Chargers. 310-840-4910. What do I mean by that? Is it a make or break year? If they fail to meet expectations, and I think it's important.

0: the NFC title game and probably would have been to the Super Bowl if not for Bo Nix's injury. Where do the Chargers fall in within all that? Well, 0-3 of Jim Harbaugh, 11 wins each of the last two seasons, but man, they look like they were a big step away from competing for the Super Bowl when they got blasted by the Texans and Herbert threw those four picks, and last year they get shut down by the Patriots. Down year for the Ravens, they don't even make the playoffs. Down year for the Chiefs, they don't even make the playoffs. The Bills felt like it was their year. The Chargers kind of got lumped in with those teams a year ago, 2 years ago when Jim Harbaugh took over. I feel like they haven't made any progress. I feel like they've been kind of stuck in neutral. So I don't know, Brad, if they get bounced, if they don't win a playoff game this year, or even worse, miss the playoffs, do we see either Jim Harbaugh get fired, or do we see a potential blockbuster trade in the offseason where they're looking to get rid of Justin Herbert? Do you think either of those things could be on the table this year for the Chargers when I say, is it a make or break year for them?
1: On the table, sure. I know that notion, but percentage chance, likelihood that it could happen, I'd rather small. Is that infinitesimal small? Yeah, probably. At least on the football side of things, it really Herbert too. I don't think they're going to deal with, like I said, so pretty young, and we have not seen his best football yet, but a guy too. That started to tap into some of his key strengths. He was running the ball a heck of a lot more last season. He's a guy that has those open field wheels, his ability to read, react, and take off, and chew up real estate on the ground. I think you're going to see more of that this year. It could be another 400, 450, 500 yards rushing. Harbaugh's a fantastic coach. And the biggest key for them is this. Greg Roman out, Mike McDaniel in. Despite your, viewpoint from Mike McDaniel and the various attire that he wears with the hiked-up sweatpants, which is kind of silly, and the way that he carries himself in, like, post-game interviews, which is a little bit of a word salad and kind of all over the map, at least what we saw previously with the Miami Dolphins, the guy is an offensive genius, in my opinion. He's going to come in with a surplus in terms of personnel, in terms of pure talent. I think he's going to maximize the situation. And get the most out of Justin Herbert he possibly can. Get the most out of Amari Hampton. Get the most out of Aladdin, the McConkey Donkey, and some of the other receivers. Quentin Johnston, who had 8 touchdowns last season. I love the David Njoku signing to pair up with Ronnie Johnson at the tight end position. There's some question marks on defense, but if the offensive line hold in particular can stay healthy, they should be a top 10 offensive line unit. To make or break, I think there is an argument for that, but I think I'm more on the make side than the break side when it comes to the Bolts.
0: And maybe if there is a scapegoat for any failures that could happen this year for the Chargers, maybe the axe falls on GM Joe Ortiz's head. That's who I wonder if we could get the axe, because let's not forget, the Chargers hired Jim Harbaugh, and then they hired Joe Ortiz. Before the 2024 season. So it's not like he was hired and he's the one that hired Jim Harbaugh. And I feel like the NFL, we underrate continuity. We underrate stability at times. The Chargers, they're stable. They're a stable winner. They're expected to be a playoff team again this year. They're not expected to win the division, but expected to be a solid team. I don't see him as a Super Bowl contender, even with bringing in Mike McDaniel and what he could unlock from Justin Herbert. I've seen enough of Justin Herbert in the postseason. Maybe in 5 years from now, can he win a Super Bowl? Maybe. Right now, I can't watch what he did against the Patriots and the year before that against the Texans and think that this guy's winning a Super Bowl this year. Unless you're telling me they're going to have the number one defense in football, which I also find hard to believe because Jesse Minter just left and took the head coaching job at the Ravens. So, it's kind of hard to get rid of Justin Herbert, and what are you going to get back for him in a trade? I think it would be very breakneck and very, hot button reaction to fire Jim Harbaugh. Let's say they go 9-8 and they miss the playoffs, so they go 10-7 and then get beat by double digits again in the wild card round. It feels like maybe the GM Joe Ortiz would be the scapegoat. But either way, this is a make or break season at a crossing point, crossroads. I feel like that is definitely what is the label for this Chargers season here in 2026. 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So I guess you spoke very highly of Mike McDaniel. I think you think this

0: last year. And don't get me wrong, they were not a bad offense. It just felt like they never had it. They had to rely on their defense. They had to win some low-scoring games. The Chargers were just outside the top 10 in total yards per game last year, but they're in the bottom half of the NFL in passing yards per game. In rushing, they were just outside the top 10, but they struggled to score, especially in the red zone. That was a big bugaboo for this team. In the bottom half, just over 21 points per game last year. So can they rely upon their defense, or is it going to be Mike McDaniel that takes this offense to the next level? What would be your confidence level on a scale of 1 to 10 that Mike McDaniel can do that he can get Justin Herbert to look like the quarterback we saw in the first 3 years, rather than the guy that can barely crack 3,000 yards and 20 passing touchdowns in the last couple of seasons?
1: Yeah, scale of 1 to 10, 10 being the highest number here, I'm confidently going to say an 8. That's how much I believe in the genius of play calling for Mike McDaniel. Like, his schematics, his disguising of plays are just awesome. They're really, really brilliant. And, with the personnel that he is going to have at his disposal, he's going to be able to really take advantage of those opportunities. That's why I think the linebacker can really flourish. Working as that dirty receiver kind of across the middle of the field, some of those tough slant and cross routes, guys

using some of the performance of what was the year before. And again, really the key to this offense. I'm going to say it again, and I'm going to be so sick that I'm going to repeat this right now as they've done it several weeks on end.

for Maureen Hampton. And I feel that he is a dark horse for the NFL rushing title. I think at a minimum, you're looking at probably 1,400, 1,500 combined yards. I think at a minimum, you're going to look at a dozen touchdowns as long

0: fans, and they won a playoff game. They beat the Eagles on the road. So, again, it was very difficult. That those are the two best linemen. They're the two tackles. Yes, that hampered their offense significantly when those guys went down. I know they tried to add to that offensive line. They drafted Jack Slaughter, the left guard from Florida, in the second round. They brought in Tyler Bias, who used to, he was going to be one of the best linemen in football when he was at the Cowboys, Pro Bowler in 2022. Then went to the Commanders. They got him on a cheap deal. They bring in Cole Strange as well. He was a failed project with the New England Patriots. So, again, hopefully this line has depth, if nothing else, compared to last year, because once Slater and Alt went down, their offense was doomed. They were putting band-aids on every single game and relying on the defense to win them some ugly ones. So, he better look a whole lot better this year with McDaniel, and injuries can't be an excuse once again. All right, let's get to our three-point stats now, Brad. Who brings you the best fantasy value on the L.A. Chargers this season?
1: I think it's Quentin Johnson, the TCU product. A guy right now, if you look at the ADP numbers, that says their average draft position for you fantasy novices that are out there, 95.66 overall. And some drafts have gone down decently after the number 100. If people still have nightmares of the season, in case you forgot all the devastating drops that he had a couple of years ago, but that wasn't the case so much last year. He's 74-42.

0: Ben around 800-850 yards as well. Quinn Johnston, you're getting at a W4 price. Could be a surefire WR3 in 12-team drafts. He is a value for fantasy football purposes.
1: Now, I'm going even longer, so way deeper in your draft here. 182 with the ADP, and he's wide receiver 66. I'll go Trey Harris, and again, a big reason why Keenan Allen is still unsigned, and I don't know if the Chargers are going to bring him back. It looks unlikely at this point. So, to mention Quinn Johnston, we know that the number one receiver for the Chargers is Ladd McConkey. I know you're as high as you could be on Hampton, and I love around that gas, and that's the point of David Njoku, but I think Trey Harris could have a much bigger role this year. His rookie season a year ago, only 30 catches, only 324 yards and a touchdown. But, again, Jim Harbaugh seemed to speak pretty highly of him a couple of weeks ago during OTAs. So, again, if you're looking in the last couple of rounds, what's another receiver that, you know, if things break his way, maybe he could have an 800, 900-yard season. I think Trey Harris could have that. Again, he's just in his second year coming out of Ole Miss, so... And a couple of bright spots last year. I think he could take a big jump forward this year. Favorite prop player of the season for the Bolts? I already have an idea what this is going to be, Brad. What is it?

exactly. I think he wrote this one before. Because that song title was like, well, I said, I don't know what I'm going to do. Again, he was also a person when he was on the field last season. 24.6% missed tackle rate. Off the charts good. He is number 11 in yards created per touch. Number 11 in yards after contact per attempt. He is going to be the main man. He is going to be a

0: meters, 926 to cash on this. One of a hundred, a top 10 offensive line. Oh, the Marine Hampton! Yeah, up!
1: Oh, baby. All right, there you go. Sledgehammer for the second day in a row yesterday. It was me and Aaron Rodgers over passing touchdowns. Brad breaks it up for Marine Hampton. We got to hit a break. I will say really quickly, Justin Herbert, over 3,600 passing yards. He did it for 37-27 last year. That was with a shamble offensive line. If the line is healthy and Mike McDaniel comes in and Justin Herbert can't top 3,600 passing yards, then, yeah, trade him and get whatever you can back from him for him. And, again, that's assuming he stays healthy here, which he has largely been throughout his career. So Herbert over passing yards, my favorite play for the Chargers this year. I'm going to take a break. We'll debate over under team wins after we talk with Shannon Farron, who's going to join us next. Covers the Chargers. She's the sideline reporter, and she's also the host of Gary and Shannon on iHeartRadio. We'll talk with Shannon Farron when we return. Ask her some of the big questions involving the Bolts heading into 2026. Ethan Evans, I'm Pat Boyle. This is BetMGM Tonight on Westwood One Sports.

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0: the season that lies ahead for the Bolts. Let's get an expert now to answer some of the most pressing questions regarding this team with training camp right around the corner. And that is Shannon Fallon, Chargers sideline reporter, also co-host on Gary and Shannon and iHeartRadio. You can follow her on Twitter at Shannon Fallon. Shannon, it's Pat and Brad. Thanks so much for joining us. How are you doing? Do we have Shannon? Let's see. I'm not hearing anything on Shannon's end. Let's try that again. Shannon, can you hear us?
1: Yeah. I can hear you.
0: Yeah, we got you.
1: Okay.
0: Yeah, hey, Shannon, how you doing? Thanks so much for joining us. How's everything going?
1: I am doing great. How are you guys?
0: We are awesome. Shannon, this season feels like a crossroads for Jim Harbaugh, Justin Herbert, and the Chargers. Now, 11 wins each of the last two seasons, but it couldn't have really gone any worse in their two playoff games. Outscored by a combined 48-15 by the Texans and then the Patriots last year. And it's been Justin Herbert's play that has really hurt them in those games. So if the Chargers are going to take a big step forward this year and maybe make a push for the AFC title game, what do you think is maybe the biggest improvement Herbert needs to make in his game?
1: In my opinion, it's not Justin Herbert. The guy was sacked 66 times last season. It's the fact that his two all-pro tackles were lost in the first weeks, or not even before the season began with one of them. You get Joe Alt and Rashawn Slater back, two guys that land perennially in the top of the charts when it comes to O-line tackles. You get these guys back, and it's a different story for Justin Herbert. It's a different ending for Justin Herbert on the season and for the Los Angeles Chargers. It all falls on Justin Herbert because he's the guy at the face of the team, the guy that you see take the early exit out of the playoffs in the wild card round for the past 3 years. And it falls on his shoulders. Unfortunately, you look at the O-line he played with last year, none of those guys are playing in the NFL anymore. I think one of them is in a backup role. So you get his starting tackles back. They also built up that line in the draft. They used four picks, the Chargers did, on O-line guys. You're able to rotate them and get fresh legs in there for Justin Herbert. He gets the ball out quick, like Mike McDaniel likes to do, and you have a completely different football team.
0: No doubt. Shannon, yours truly is quite confident in Amari Hampton this season. I'm on record saying that he is a dark horse candidate to win the NFL rushing title this year. How impactful do you believe Mike McDaniel's arrival as OC is going to be on Hampton's team? Do you believe the second-year running back is on the brink of a career year like me? And what scheme adjustments under McDaniel could really spring the young running back loose?
1: I love that you brought that up, because when you think Mike McDaniel, you think of those lightning-quick offenses of 23, 24, 25 even when they were good. You know, you think about 10, you think about Tyreek Hill, and that's what's gotten this Chargers fan base all of Twitter, right? Will the Chargers sign Tyreek Hill? I don't know. He's 32, he's coming off a serious injury. If he was fully healthy, he'd be a free agent, all of these things. But you think of Mike McDaniel and you think of quick, you think of fast offenses. What people don't think about, but you clearly have, is that Mike McDaniel loves to run the ball. He loves a blocking tight end. He loves to use a fullback. And this all lends itself to Omari and Hampton having a breakout season. When you look at the step rate of last season and what Omari and Hampton were up against, and Kamani Vidal, too, who ran the ball for the Chargers, they were screwed. The step rate was extremely high, which means they weren't able to get beyond the line of scrimmage, okay? They were stopped behind the line of scrimmage or maybe got a yard or two. And why is that? It goes back to that crappy O-line I was just telling you about. No offense to those guys. It just was an awful offensive line. You play the tape and you see it snap after snap, down after down. And it didn't affect just Justin Herbert's name or progress. It hit Omari and Hampton as well. And so I think with a new solid O-line, with Justin in time, Omari and Hampton with some blocking, and you're going to see that break.

0: targets. Also, what are your thoughts on Quentin Johnston entering year four and coming off an 8-touchdown season at only 14 games?
1: I love the take on Ladd McConkey. You forget about Ladd McConkey the year before last, breaking all the receiving records for rookie wide receivers with the Los Angeles Chargers, including, I believe, a Keenan Allen record. I know he broke a playoff game record for a rookie wide receiver in that playoff game that he was in 2 years ago. They're all forgettable for me. I think that one was in Houston, was it? Anyway. Ladd McConkey was huge in the slot. And then Keenan Allen came back from Chicago, remember, last year. And it did kind of mess up the chemistry. Ladd McConkey would be the first to tell you, I'm not just a slot receiver. When you put Keenan in that slot, and Ladd McConkey's production fell off a lot last season. So with no Keenan Allen this year, that's what I'm hearing, you've got Ladd McConkey back getting those numbers. He has a great connection with Justin.

tonight, Westwood One Sports. He's Brad Evans, I'm Paul Boyle. Shannon is the Trojan Sun reporter, also co-host with Gary and Shannon on iHeartRadio. You can follow her on Twitter, at Shannon Farron. You just mentioned Keenan Allen. You took the next question right out of my mouth, but I will ask it anyway. I know you said it's what you're hearing, but, I mean, is there any chance the Chargers are going to re-sign Keenan Allen? Because, you know, very decent chance. He's in Canton, Ohio when his playing days are done, but those days aren't done just yet. He's still a free agent. So over 700 yards in the four touchdowns last year. And I know the last public comments from GM Joe Ortiz was that he wasn't going to close the door. That was 2 months ago. So

Rodgers is back, was a wide receiver with Miami. He's got the pedigree. He looks the role. He looks like a league leader when you see him. He's just not developed enough yet to be tight end one. I think that's what they realized last season. He's the future, no doubt, in their minds inside the building. They love what they're seeing. His work ethic is incredible. I mean, this was a kid who would ride to training camp on his bike at 5 a.m. every day. The want, the why, it is all there for Ronda Gaston. I just think that they wanted somebody in that locker room that's going to kind of shepherd him. And Njoku, obviously, is a great team guy, a great locker room guy, and has a lot more to give on the field. And I love that they brought him in, and I'm excited to see what happens with the tight end. Also, Alec Ingold, who they brought in at fullback, I think that he plays a big role. Selfless player there as well. So when it comes to blocking, I think you're going to have a lot of options, especially, you know, like we're talking about for this run game that had yet to, you know, Jim Harbaugh loves a run game. Mike McDaniel loves a run game, set up that pass.

0: also co-host on Gary and Shannon on iHeartRadio. Shannon, what do you think the impact of Jesse Minter leaving to take the Ravens head coaching job will have on the defense? They were a top five D unit in just about every category a season ago. I know Jim Harbaugh, defensive minded guy, he's the head of the state, but you know, Jesse Minter played a huge role, obviously calling the plays for the defense and his scheme that he brought along from his days with Coach Harbaugh in Michigan. And to turn it forward, what should we expect from the new defense coordinator, Chris O'Leary?
1: Chris O'Leary is a guy that's kind of homegrown. He was with the Chargers organization. The players love him. No doubt about it, Jesse Minter leaves a huge hole, but what he left behind is a scheme that works. And most importantly, it's a scheme that works with Derwin James. It's a scheme where Derwin James gets to be Derwin James. There have been years when he hasn't been able to do that. There have been schemes that, I won't name names, but there have been coaches and schemes where he wasn't able to be at the top of his ceiling. Jesse Minter came in and changed that, and he let Derwin be Derwin. And he kind of was a coach that would change the scheme to fit around the talents of the players. He wouldn't take players and fit them into his scheme. He would do the opposite in terms of having everyone play to their strengths. And obviously that's something the guys love because they get production. They see their own numbers go up and skyrocket, and then the team does well, and it's a buy-in for that whole defense. And it worked so great, and the schemes that he was able to do and the adjustments Jesse Minter was able to make week to week based on who the Chargers was playing was just genius stuff. I know that word is tossed around, but Jesse Minter is a name that's gonna be around a long time, and people are going to remember it just because of the way that he coaches and the way he is able to talk to players and get the most out of them. But what he brought to the Chargers and what he built remains with this defense largely intact. And it will carry on, and they've got a guy in Chris O'Leary who loves them just as much and is exciting to watch out there, has the energy, next-level energy. So it'll be exciting to see how that plays out as well. But, yeah, the leadership in Derwin James and that defense with Khalil Mack there, it's still there, you know what I mean? It's still very much intact. The D-line is a different makeup this season, and it'll be interesting to see that plays out. But you've got Khalil Mack, you got Thule, who doesn't get the recognition always that he should get. It's like Khalil Mack Jr., but even comparable numbers last season. So it'll be fun to see that develop as well.
0: Finally, Shannon, one more for you. You mentioned the D-line. Akeem Mezidore, the first-round draft pick on the edge, is going to be exciting to watch. What draft pick from this rookie class are you most excited about? You have Akeem Mezidore. You have Jake Slaughter.

0: his lucky class. You nailed it for me. It's Mazador. What a beast. Speed, hands, everything, length. I mean, I love defense. I love aggression. I love speed off the edge. That is my language. So that's definitely what I'm looking at this season for sure. In this training camp, that's going to be what I'm looking at for sure.
1: Well, Sean, we appreciate the time. Thank you so much. Training camp is just around the corner, and we hope to catch up with you and talk some more Chargers football very soon.
0: Thank you, guys. Always great to talk to you. I love your predictions. I love your energy. You're one of my favorite shows, and I try to listen to you every chance I get.
1: Very good. Thank you so much, Shannon. Take care. There you go, Shannon Farron, Georgia Sideline reporter. Also, check out her show, Gary and Shannon on IR Radio. You can follow her on Twitter at Shannon Farron. All right. We'll take a short break. 310-840-4910. And when we come back, speaking of predictions, we got to finish off our 3-point stance on the Bolts. Do you think they're a playoff team this year? Our friends at BetMGM have their win total at 9.5. They probably got to get over that if they're going to make the playoffs. Me and Bard will debate when we come back. 310-840-4910. He's Bart Evans. I'm Pat Boyle. This is BetMGM Tonight on Westwood One Sports.

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0: Matt and Farron joining us last segment. And how about those compliments? Common shares. Our sideline reporter loves the show, loves when we go at it and make our predictions. But we're going to make another prediction in a couple of minutes. Over or under team wins on the Chargers this year. Basically, do you think the Chargers are a playoff team? At 9.5, it'd be tough for them to get into the playoffs at 9-8 or any worse than that. 10-7, pretty good shot they'll be a wild card team. Also, maybe you think they win the division. Who knows? Maybe Mike McDaniel unlocks the whole damn thing. But let's get to your phone calls here first. We've got a couple of callers that want to weigh in on the Chargers and some football as well. So let's get to that. Todd is in Tampa next up on BetMGM tonight. Todd's on line one. What's going on, Todd?
1: Charles, let's get down to business here. Let me just say something about, let me go around the horn, everyone will keep up real quick. That girl was intense. That was a great interview. Okay, I want to say this, though. Okay, now, Sam Darnold is the guy that proved me wrong. Here's a guy who came out of nowhere. He's got the most wins, and he won the Super Bowl. Justin Herbert, you haven't showed me nothing. Okay, you have 26, forget about last year. You have 26 nothing, and you couldn't close out the Jaguars. Don't give me that nonsense. You still haven't showed me nothing. That was your first pick to her coming out of that. And that's the bottom line. Now we're asking, Allen hasn't showed us nothing but Buffalo when the money's on the table. Lamar, I love Lamar, but he hasn't showed us anything when the money's on the table. Yeah, and Justin Herbert hasn't shown us anything when the money's on the table.

0: are y'all waiting on? We got, but Baker, if we're going to give you $50 million, okay, we're waiting for you to take us to the promised land, okay? This team is good enough, even though we lost Mike Evans, with Reuben Bain and our defense and coaching defensive turnovers, we should win this division, and we should be playoff bound and play in the Rams in the NFC Championship game. I'll talk to you later, guys. Peace. Great show.
1: Todd, like a shot out of a cannon every time. Willis
2: Scatter's shot.
1: That was great. Well, I enjoyed the interview. I agree with most of what he said. Lionel Messi, with the money on the table, he showed me something. He was right about most of the players he criticized, except for Josh Allen. That's the one thing. That's the one part I'll push back here. Josh Allen, yes, has been in the Super Bowl, can't beat Mahomes and the Chiefs in the playoffs. But here's this, and last year was Josh Allen's fault, and that's why he was so emotional. He was crying after they lost to Denver, the turnovers, the horrible fumble before the end of the first half. That was terrible. That was his first bad playoff game. Josh Allen has played 15 career playoff games. It's almost a full season. In those 15 playoff games, 3,915 passing yards, 29 touchdowns, only 6 interceptions, 9 rushing touchdowns, and 767 rushing yards. Except for last year, any time the Buffalo Bills had lost a playoff game, it was anybody but Josh Allen's fault. That changed with the loss to Denver, but I still think when the money's on the table, to use Todd's words, Josh Allen usually shows up. It was either his defense or it was Sean McDermott, or it was somebody else that let him down. It was not Josh Allen, but I agree with everything else he said on the call.
2: Yeah, the strongest takeaway for me, NFL players, you have aspiring goals. You want to reach the upper levels of achievement. Just be Leo Messi. Period of the story.
1: Especially when the money's on the table. That's the most important thing. If the money's on the table, it doesn't matter. But when the money's on the table, you better show up. Otherwise, Todd and Tampa will let you know about it. All right, we stay in the great city of Tampa Bay. And we go to Dave in Tampa next up on BetMGM tonight, 310-840-4910. Dave in Tampa's next up on line two. What's up, Dave?
3: Guys, I've been calling for a long time. Is it okay to be so measured when my thoughts are, guys?
1: Sure.
3: Coming from Tampa. Hey, as far as this year's competitive, I mean, look at every division. It's ridiculous. I don't see where, NFC South. Oh, no, that NFC South is not the only... The division that's so good. But, guys, I'm going to go to Jim Harbaugh and Blake Corum. You guys watched Blake Corum his last 2 years, did you not? In college.
1: Yeah, in Michigan, or are you talking about with the Rams?
3: No, in Michigan.
1: Yeah.
3: All they did was score TDs, guys. And then when he came up to the draft, Harbaugh, I swear to gosh, I was pulling for him to take Corum, but he took McConkey. Now I want to get to the Rams backfield, okay, guys? That's what I mean in the call. They got Blake Corum. Did you see him play last year?
1: Yes, we did.
2: About 30% of the snaps.
3: Well, I thought he did pretty good. And then they've got James. Oh, with all the Rams, nobody's even talking about this backfield, guys.
1: Yeah, well, hold on, Dave. Let me just rewind. When you said Blake Corum, did we see him his last 2 years in Michigan? Did you say all he did was about 4 TDs or 40?
3: No, but he scored. I believe he scored over 20 touchdowns in 2 years.
1: Yeah, 27.
3: Okay, thank you.
2: Yeah, that's what he's alluding to.
1: I thought he said all he did was 4. I was going to say, whoa, hold on. So you're saying you want Blake Corum to get more touches this year in that Rams backfield?
3: Well, I'm a big fan. The irony to me, guys, is Harbaugh can run him. And look at the irony. They're both running in the same city, and Corum could stick it up his rear end,
1: Well, yes. I mean, they haven't met in the Super Bowl, unless the Rams play the Chargers this year, which off the top of my head, I'm not sure if they do. And I'm not sure that it was... Yeah, I don't know. I don't remember... He went third round, pick 83. So, yeah, I guess the Chargers then did have to pass on him 3 times. I mean, he wasn't a he was a middle round draft pick. He's made a pretty decent career out of himself so far. Like you said, Brad, he's got about 30% of the touches last year, 750 rushing yards and 6 touchdowns. You love Amarian Hampton. Who would you rather have in the Chargers' backfield, Amarian Hampton or Blake Corum?
2: Well, Martin Hampton in a walk. And by the way, their Blake Corum is going to see an uptick in touches this season. Rumor mill circulating about the league's head. And Kyren Williams to be like 60-40 split. Kyren Corum. So you're going to see a little bit more of him this year.
1: Yeah, so I'm not sure. I guess, look, Dave, we appreciate the call. I guess that might just be one of Blake Corum's biggest fans that exists. Because, I don't know. I mean, I said Kyren Williams, for me, is the 10th best running back in the NFL. I'm not sure how many more touches you want Blake Corum to eat into Kyren Williams when he ran for over 1,200 yards and had another 10 touchdowns on the ground last year. So, and Blake Corum's not a big receiving. Like, Kyren Williams is the also best pass-catching running back out of the two as well. But, I mean, look, I guess, you know, we see those sometimes. College running backs, they change your life, and they make you fans for life. And I guess Blake Corum's got a fan for life in Dave. Really quickly, Brad, we got about 90 seconds. Finishing off our 3 points today at some earlier in the hour. Over, under 9.5 wins on the Chargers. I'm going under. I think Jesse Minter is a massive, massive loss. I do think Jim Harbaugh, yes, defensive guy. Yes, Minter was his DC at Michigan. Yes, a lot of that scheme is still going to be there. I think the defense held this team up last year by the bootstraps. I know the offensive line is healthy. I know Mike McDaniel is here. I think you take Jesse Minter out, I think this defense looks more average than they do elite. And I'm sorry, I can't buy Justin Herbert, who can't win a playoff game. Even if they have a great running game, even if he's got Mike McDaniel, their schedule is much more difficult. I think they land at exactly 9 wins, 9-8. I think they missed the playoffs by a game this year. I'm going under.
2: I'm going to take the over. I think they win 10 on the nose. I think that ground game is going to be humming because of Lamar and Hampton. I think the pass game is going to be better than you think. The defense is a question mark. The offensive line, though, I think it's going to be top 10 as long as they stay healthy. The key games, week 1 against Denver, week 13 at Tampa, week 17 against KC. They get to 10, and I win on that.
1: There you go. All right, Brad. We'll bid you adieu, brother, and can't wait for another one day closer to football. Another big Thursday show tomorrow, brother.
2: And a lot

0: Liberty, liberty, liberty, liberty.
1: 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It severely damaged the influence of the Teutonic Knights. 1606, birth anniversary of Dutch painter Rembrandt Hermazoon van Rijssen. Enlightened, Rembrandt coupled brilliant technique with a profound understanding of human emotions and nature. Much of this prodigious output portrayed biblical and theological themes. 1796, birth anniversary of Thomas Bulfinch, best known for his multi-volume compilation of myths, legends, and fables and tales, Bulfinch's Mythology. 1779, birth anniversary of Clement Moore, American author and professor, best remembered for his popular verse, A Visit from St. Nicholas. 1870, Georgia became the last of the Confederate states to be readmitted to the Union. 1916, Boeing Company, originally known as Pacific Aero Products, was founded in Seattle. 1918, the Second Battle of the Marne began during the First World War. It was Germany's fifth and last offensive. 1964, U.S. Senator Barry Goldwater of Arizona was nominated by the Republican National Convention in San Francisco for president. Though he lost the election, his candidacy marked the beginning of a new conservative movement in the party and the nation. 1971, President Richard Nixon announced he would visit Red China to seek normalization of relations. 1979, President Jimmy Carter delivered his Malay speech, during which he lamented what he called a crisis of confidence in America. The next year at the polls, voters indicated the crisis of confidence was in Jimmy Carter. 1992, Arkansas Governor Bill Clinton accepted the Democratic presidential nomination at the party's convention in New York, despite a host of nagging scandals regarding his personal behavior, relationship, and finances. Premiering on television, 1968, One Life to Live, created by Agnes Nixon. Among others who appeared on the show were Tom Berenger, Judith Light, Tommy Lee Jones, Lawrence Fishburne, Jamison Parker, Felicia Rashad, Christine Ebersole, Richard Grieco, Blair Underwood, Joe Lando, Audrey Landers, Christian Slater, and Yasmin Bleeth. Having birthdays, actor Willie Ames of Eight is Enough and Charles in Charge is 66. Actor Ayn Armitage of Young Sheldon is 18. Emmy, Obie, and Drama Desk award-winning actress Liza Coleman-Zayas is 54. Actress Lolita Davidovich of Indictment is 65. Actor Brian Austin Green of Beverly Hills 90210 is 53. Actor Taylor Kinney of Chicago Fire is 45. Emmy Award-winning actor Terry O'Quinn of Lost is 74. Actress Lana Perilla of Once Upon a Time in Swing Town is 49. Singer-songwriter Linda Ronstadt is 80. Host of Mythbusters Adam Savage is 59. Oscar-winning actor Forrest Whitaker is 65. It happened on this day, July the 15th. 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I'm Doc Kirby reporting for WTBF.
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Thomas Tuchel screwed it for England. Credit to Leo Messi, more Messi magic. Credit to Argentina for never saying die, being the unkillable team, maybe the most unkillable team in World Cup history, and what has been the greatest World Cup in history, in my opinion. But, man, England should be playing in the World Cup final on Sunday. Could have, could have, would have. But if their manager didn't play scared, didn't manage scared, and basically didn't go into the prevent defense in the middle of the third quarter to give you a football comparison, England would be playing scared in the World Cup final on Sunday. This loss is on Thomas Tuchel. And, man, I really don't know if he should be coming back as the England manager. 310-840-4910 is our talking text line. You can call the show, you can text the show. 310-840-4910. So another captivating, jaw-dropping finish in the World Cup today in the semifinals. England up 1-0 off of a goal from Anthony Gordon on a beautiful cross of Morgan Rogers. Gordon half volley inside of the net on the inside netting.

Chelsea in the Premier League, won a Champions League trophy with them, and then managed Bayern Munich for 2 years, including winning the Bundesliga, winning the league in Germany in one of the 2 years he was there. Regarded as one of the best managers in the world, and took over England last year. This is his first major tournament. At first, I paused, and I hesitated. And I think it's 50-50 as to whether or not he should come back to manage the team in the Euros 2 years from now, and whether or not he deserves to continue to be the England manager, because you take away, you rewind to the 80th minute in this game, maybe a little bit further. You rewind to like the 65th minute. They're up 1-0. England's in the World Cup semifinals. They look great. They're playing incredibly solid as a team, and they're coming off the backs of incredible fighting spirit victories against Norway in extra time in the quarterfinals. That unbelievable game against Mexico at the Azteca in Mexico City. A true road game, a place that Mexico had not lost a competitive game in 13 years. England went down to 10 men. They had to survive. They win that game 3-2. They had to come back from 1-0 down against DR Congo. It was just, they were tested. They were battle-tested. Harry Kane was great. Jude Bellingham was great. You know, we talk about the best players in the world, and Mbappe, and even still at 39, I don't understand how you don't put him in the conversation. Still, currently, for best player in the world, Leo Messi. Erling Haaland is one of the best strikers. Rodri, arguably the best midfielder in the world. We've seen world-class defenders, great goalkeepers. Jude Bellingham reminded a lot of people why he's regarded as one of the best players in the world. And on top of that, they're up 1-0 against Argentina. And I thought Thomas Tuchel, until that point, until he decided to play prevent defense, basically, thought he was having a great tournament. Really did. And the crush crew, he should have started in the group stage. They had a disappointing tie against Ghana, but they still ended up winning the group comfortably. And they had to find different ways to win, basically three different ways to win, in their knockout stage games. Against teams that, yes, they should have beaten, and they did. And England was a couple of minutes away from their first World Cup final in 60 years. They were favored to beat Argentina. They looked like the favorite. They were playing like the favorite. It just doesn't make any sense to me why, basically, at the 60-minute mark, just beyond that, he goes five defenders at the back and essentially parks the bus. For those of you that don't know what that means, soccer term, again, it is essentially playing prevent defense, going into a defensive shell, and playing not to lose. Why Thomas Tuchel would do that early? There's no answer for it other than the pressure. The pressure of the moment got to him. I think he probably went into this game thinking, I'd be shocked if we went in 90 minutes. We're probably going to have to play in extra time. And maybe we have to come from behind to tie it and send it to extra time. I just don't think Thomas Tuchel was actually prepared to have a lead in this game. And certainly not an early one. If England scores in the 75th minute, there's less than a quarter of the game to play. I mean, there's about a sixth of the game to play. I mean, you're basically midway through the fourth quarter to give you another football comparison. At that point, okay, I can understand parking the bus. I can understand going five defenders at the back when England started the game with four at the back. You know, England's formation to start the game was a 4-2-3-1. If you score in the 80th minute, nobody's going to blame you for then parking the bus when there's only 10 minutes plus stoppage time to see out. England scored earlier, and I think they scored earlier than Thomas Tuchel was planning for. So they score in the 55th minute, 10 minutes after the second half resumes. Only a couple minutes later, and I hear on the broadcast, Stu Holden make the point. He goes, England's going five at the back, and you can see it right away. Sometimes formations in soccer are hard to spot. But it was pretty damn obvious. England went five defenders at the back. You don't do that unless you're

time to play hard to lose. You don't just switch the formation when the formation you started with worked. But it got you a 1-0 lead. And you had kept Argentina at bay. Argentina had two shots at the half. Zero on target. It wasn't like they were peppering in with shots and then England got a lucky goal and it's like, all right, we need to attack because we're going to get scored on if we keep playing the way we were playing. No, it was the exact opposite. Argentina could barely find inroads to attack. And England scored. Why not put the game away? Why not take the dagger and stick it into Messi's heart and the rest of Argentina's hearts? Instead, Thomas Tuchel got scared. He felt the pressure. He felt the gravitas of Leo Messi and Argentina, a team that came back from the dead in the quarterfinals against Egypt, down 2-0. They scored three goals and one. Didn't even need overtime. A team that had to survive Cabo Verde and Cinderella's in extra time, and they scored two goals in that. A team that had to survive Switzerland. And got lucky, not lucky, but you know, that was playing with a man advantage. Switzerland went down to 10 men, and Argentina still needed extra time, and then they scored the two goals. So it's been multiple late goals in every game. And I think Thomas Tuchel said, man, I don't want to be the victim of that. But in doing what he did, set him up to be the victim. He invited the pressure. He welcomed in a barrage of crosses and shots and pressure. Thomas Tuchel, switching the defenders at the back, parking the bus. I'll give you the term again. I'll give you the comparison. Essentially playing prevent defense in the 60th minute. Two-thirds of the way through the game. I said it's like the middle of the third quarter of an NFL game. He's got prevent defense. That's what cost England today. That's why they're playing in the third-place game on Saturday and not for their first World Cup title in 60 years against Spain on Sunday. 3-1-0, 8-4-0, 49-10. That being said, I don't know if it should cost him his job, and I did see, his post-match press conference. He did vow to stay as England boss. He defended his tactics. A guy like him who has a lot of pride, who is very strong, he's a very strong character. I mean, he clashed with Jude Bellingham, the leader of England, after the last game. They beat Norway, and he goes, we were sloppy, we were lucky to go through. And then, of course, the media does what the media does, and then they brought Jude Bellingham for an interview, just moments after the game ends, and the first thing the reporter says is, Thomas Tuchel said you guys were terrible, and you were sloppy, and you're lucky to be here. What do you think of that? Well, he did praise. He praised the team. He said, I love the spirit. Jude Bellingham, world class. He goes, but we were sloppy, and we were lucky to go through. And right away, the manager said, you guys played terrible. What do you think? And so Jude Bellingham's like, whatever. And then, Thomas Tuchel had to call a team meeting to clear the air before they missed the team. And so I never expected Thomas Tuchel to be the guy that gets up the podium and says, I screwed up. He's going to be the guy that says, I defend what I did, because look at all the goals Argentina has scored late against teams, and we defended with for our livelihood against Mexico. We thought we could do it again today, and we didn't. But he did say, quote, we keep on going. I have a contract until the Euros, and I'm looking forward to that, even now when it is difficult to look that far ahead. And again, I didn't expect him to go up there and resign right away. I didn't expect him to go up there and say that he was wrong. And I don't think England, the FA, the Football Association, I don't think they're going to fire him or sack him, as the press like to say. Right? Instead of fire, you get sacked in soccer. It's pretty cool. We should probably honestly bring that here. We can bring that head in the NFL. Mike Tomlin sacked by the Steelers. This has a little bit more punch to it. More teeth to it. And you get sacked. You quite literally think about it in football terms. You get sacked. I always think of like somebody taking like a potato
another sack and just like stuffing it over the guy's head and then like throwing him in the trunk of somebody's car. I don't think he's got that sack. And again, it is very easy to look at those last 10 minutes and 11 minutes, which was, again, it was a terrible managerial decision. And I think he's the reason they lost. Clark's at the play for sure. Jude Bellingham didn't have a good game. He didn't contribute to the goal. It was Morgan Rogers and Anthony Gordon. Bellingham, Harry Kane didn't have good games. But they were a better team. Until the substitutions, until going five defenders at the back, until playing pretty bad defense, and that's on the manager. That is the single biggest decision that changed the momentum in this game, with those coaching decisions by Thomas Tuchel. The World Cup semifinal, losing to the reigning World Cup champions, losing to the number one team in the world, losing to Leo Messi. Does that mean you deserve to get fired? That's tough. So I'm probably 50-50 on it. If there is going to be a decision made, hopefully it's not in the next couple of days, because I think it would probably be just an emotional one. I do think he's a good manager. England, they just find the most heartbreaking ways to lose. Over and over and over. Over again. You just go back. By the way, we think of England, we think where soccer was created, we think like England would be a powerhouse, like France has been, like Argentina now is, like Spain was, 15 years ago, and they might have a second iteration of dynasty now. England won the World Cup in 66 when it was at home. Since then, this is the second semifinal appearance since then. That's it. Knocked out in the quarterfinals, it was around the 16. They didn't make it out of the group stage in 2014. Lost in the semifinals in 2018. Lost in the quarterfinals in 2022. They lose in the semifinals this time. And it's the way that they lose. And you look at the Euros, too. They lose to Spain in heartbreaking fashion in the final 2 years ago. Lost to Italy in the Euro final in penalties. It's either like penalties, or it's after extra time, or it's a late goal. It is. Now again, they lose to Brazil in 2-1, a heartbreaking goal in 2002 at the World Cup. They lose to Croatia in extra time in the semifinal in 2018 at the World Cup. To France by one goal in the quarterfinal 4 years ago. They have a 1-0 lead and they blow it today against Argentina. That just seems to be England. That's their DNA.

together, and one of the most painful ones. If you think of this close, then I'll come find you. And I feel like soccer fans probably say this every 4 years, like, there's no guarantee you'll ever get back, and you know, you look at the team, and unless you're like a team full of 20, 22-year-olds, you know, England's got some young players, they also have some bets. Harry Kane's going to be in his mid-30s the next time the World Cup rolls around. There is no guarantee. And this team gets back. That might have been their best shot. And it's the manager from Germany who ends up costing them that chance to get to the World Cup final. 3-0, 8-4-0, 49-10. It was Messi on the first assist. It was Messi on the second assist with a right-footed cross. Messi was lefty. Right-footed cross by Lautaro Martinez for the goal. And by the way, you bring in the big guy, Dan Byrne, who's like 6'7". He could be playing tight end in the NFL. And you got 5 defenders at the back. And you give up the game-winning goal on a cross to Lautaro Martinez. Romelu Lukaku out jumped to. Not like Zlatan. Not like Mario Mandzukic. Guys that are like 6'4", 6'5". You have 5 defenders playing in the back, and Lautaro Martinez is unmarked on a cross from Messi. He stopped it in the 92nd minute. How do you let that happen? How do you let that happen? Scaloni, Argentina's manager, well, by the way, I thought he made a lot of mistakes in this game. The starting lineup, starting Simeone, Diego Simeone's kid. And honestly, I don't even, is Joao Simeone?

times you play in the World Cup. But because you have so much history between these two teams, England, Argentina, I'm sure you've maybe heard by now the 1982 Falkland Islands military conflict, which is basically an undeclared war between Argentina and England that killed over 900 people, three citizens. They fought for 2 months before Argentina surrendered. Britain, you know, England, the UK, Great Britain, whatever you'd like to call them, it's their territory. It's right next to Argentina, though. Argentina in 1982, they were like, no, that's our territory. We're going to reclaim it. And Britain was like, the hell you are. They sent the Navy, 900 people died, over 900 people. And in 2 months, Argentina was like, all right, fine. We surrender. And that, a lot of animosity between these two countries. That's why it's so chippy, emotional. They hate each other. My one friend, who I played high school soccer with, he's from Argentina. He's Argentine. He's not from Argentina. His parents were from Argentina, though. And he goes, he kind of learned no other way growing up than to hate England if you're Argentine. Because of that. And not only that, some of the most infamous moments in World Cup history happened when these two teams played. This is the fifth time they played in the World Cup in the last 4 years. 60 years. England beat them in 66 and went to winning their only World Cup title. 1986, 4 years after a military conflict where hundreds of people died,

21. He was now the World Cup. Maradona said afterwards, I think he said in Spanish, I think he said in English, but he said he's the man of God. And I know he's like, at the time, I wasn't alive for it, but you know, from everything I've read about it and seen in documentaries, at the time I was like, he admitted that he cheated. And there was no VAR, he couldn't read, you know, you're not going to overturn that. But I think he then explained it afterwards, and he goes, no, like, God was on our side because of what happened with the Falkland Islands. Or Islas Malvinas, whatever you say it in Spanish. And now 4 years after, 1998, David Beckham, who was already a household name, gets a red card.

not only Argentina games, he's Argentina soccer legend, kind of with a little, rubs Beckham's head a little bit, kind of, just messing with him, bleep housery, if you will. Every slam of the ground, Beckham kind of, with his thought away, if this ever happened now, David Beckham got a red card for. He basically gives like a little sidekick as he's laying down to Simeone, and that's what got him a red card. After the show, and you have a little David Beckham 1998 red card, Diego Simeone. Imagine if Phil Balogun from the USA got a red card for. We thought that the Phil Balogun red card was soft. This doesn't even do Phil justice. But that was another iconic moment. England superstar getting sent off for a red card for responding to somebody fouling him and kind of messing with him. Argentina wins that game in penalties. So, just a hated rivalry between two countries that have not only a lot of soccer history, but a military conflict history with one another. That was a long tangent that I got on, but Argentina's manager, Scaloni, he starts Simeone's kid against England. He played one game in the World Cup. You mean to tell me that's for any other reason other than that, hey, it's against England, here's maybe a little bit of psychological warfare? I thought that was a pathetic decision from Scaloni. And he got away with it. I didn't think Simeone was very good in this game. He had some moments. He didn't play anything really of impact. He could have had a game title before Argentina got it. And he had an incredible game-saving sliding tackle from Jed Spence from England. But I thought Scaloni managed this game with his starting lineup very poorly. I thought Argentina were getting not dominated, right below getting dominated in the first half by England, and then the England goal comes, and then Thomas Tuchel basically gives up this game and gave it to Argentina, playing not to lose, playing better defense. But I'd be remiss if I talked about this game, and I've been talking about this World Cup, and I think it's the greatest World Cup in history, and I think we've got a great final, which I'm going to talk about in the next couple, the next couple of days here, Spain and Argentina. Predictions for the by the way, I think Spain's going to win. I think when the knockout stage started. I got Spain versus England. But I'd be remiss if we didn't get a little an incredible moment once again on the Telemundo broadcast from the great Andres Cantor. Listen to this. Here is the call on the second Argentina goal, which ends up being the game winner, which Messi assists on. Here is Andres Cantor, the famous Telemundo soccer broadcaster, nearly losing his mind, his voice, and his soul

second goal almost broke Andres Cantor. Yeah, I would agree. That is an incredible call. You can tell he's struggling. He is holding on to whatever little bit of voice he has left, but you can see something enough times, you think you'll be able to believe it when you see it. And it felt like it was coming. Once England did that, Argentina peppered in 13 shots in the second half. The majority was coming in the final 25 minutes once England sat back. They had two shots at the post, but it was coming. And it was inevitable, but even then, I still couldn't believe it when I saw it. Messi, again, both of the assists of the Argentina goals. But putting his stamp on what has already been the greatest soccer career of all time. And now he's got a chance to go back-to-back to finish off a legendary, probably never duplicable career ever again. 310-840-4910. It was fun watch. For sure. And I didn't have a dog in the fight, honestly. I didn't care about it. As great as Messi's greatness in Argentina are, I just want him to win again. I usually root against England when it comes to soccer. Somebody that's Irish, I don't know if that needs to be explained more than that. I always root for Italy and Team USA. Italy didn't even make it. They're a disgrace. Team USA knocked out by Belgium. I used to hate Spain because they've dominated Italy. They're first fair. Italy's also beaten them, but I want Spain to win this thing on Sunday. But man, you can't deny Messi's greatness. You can't. Even at 39. He's been the best player in this tournament. All right, 310-840-4910. We'll take a short break. When we come back, we've got a bunch of tweets that I want to get to. You can tweet me at PopWorld44 and have your thoughts on this World Cup game today, on the final on Sunday. And more importantly for me, the biggest takeaway from Argentina's stunning comeback, it's on England's manager, Thomas Tuchel. He blew the game. Playing three on defense. Way too early. So we'll get your thoughts again. You can tweet me at PopWorld44. You can call, you can text 310-840-4910.

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Tabii.

see in Argentina or France or Spain. If you get a 1-0 lead and it's 20 minutes left, you have to have a USA type defense. Or Spain type defense and lock it down. England's defense was always their weakness. Okay, I agree with everything you said except for the USA type defense. I mean, let's not forget the type of defensive performance USA put forward against Belgium in the round of 16. I mean, my God, it couldn't be worse than that. The defense was good until that game. But yes, a Spain type defense, that's the best defense in the world. And when you watch, if you watch in comparison to two games, and Zlatan said it, I was thinking it's about. I'm glad that Zlatan said he's been great, by the way. Him and Thierry Henry, they've been great. I'll leave it at that. I'll be kind. They've been great. Zlatan said, you watch these two games, it felt like today there was so much more disappointment in

Bye-bye.

ever been to Austin Stadium where it was rocking like that is when I used to follow the Grateful Dead. And that's about it. I said, it was incredible. And I think that's it. And in other states, that's the thing that some of us may not understand. These guys were there seriously representing a country. I mean, I heard you talk about the Argentina, England thing. These guys, they're for real about this. This is like, you know, this is life and death for them. And I don't mean to be so extreme, but they were constantly cheering the whole time.

stuff. That is true of a lot of countries. And he didn't remember the games he was at, but that's a lot of countries. They will sing, they will chant the entire game. They will stand and sing or chant the entire game. I don't know if I think American fan culture is fine. I'm not going to be the guy that says, we need to be more like soccer fans. I don't even understand, how do they learn all those chants? Like, in unison. Now, I'm sure there's certain songs that are, famous, that are storied, that are, go back 20, 30 years. But I watched the Premier League on the weekends during the season, and you can hear some of those chants, and they're they're new. Like, for new players on the team, or they'll say things about the opposing team's player, they'll have chants. And it's you definitely only created that in the last couple of weeks. Like, how do you have that down? Where do you guys meet? There's a meeting group for the most diehard fans, and they practice these chants and these songs, and they hand them out on a slip, if you're in a band or an orchestra and you have the sheet music in front of you, I don't know. But yeah, I don't think American fans, sports fan culture needs to become that, but it is amazing when you do go to a soccer game and you witness that, or you see it on TV, they flash in the shots in the crowd, and every time it is fans from that country cheering, singing, standing. Argentina for sure, England absolutely for sure. I was an electric atmosphere. I would have loved to have been in that building in Atlanta. 310-840-4910. We got more callers on hold. We'll get right back to your phone calls when we return. You can text the show as well. We've got some text rolling. 310-840-4910. And you can tweet me at Pat4044. Luke Stanley says, he tweets it, I couldn't agree more. It was the soccer version of the prevent. Yep, Thomas Tuchel to blame for the England loss. Their collapse today. One that's going to go down in infamy. As Argentina moves on to the World Cup final to play Spain on Sunday. I'm Pat Boyle. We're coming right back. This is BetMGM Tonight here on Westwood One Sports.

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Thoughts here. About the World Cup. We got some texts that we're going to get to here in just a moment as well. One, I'm going to be honest, I already read the text in the break. I have no idea what it means. I didn't start with it. It's borderline not from the English language, though. That'll be good. But let's get to your phone calls here. We're talking World Cup. Argentina coming back to stun England 2-1. I blame England's manager Thomas Tuchel for the collapse. Five defenders at the back in the 60-minute mark of a 90-minute game, full stoppage time, playing, parking the bus, essentially playing pretty good defense in the middle of the

see the pictures on social media. There was some UNICEF charity thing that the Mendes family won when he was a 5 month old baby, and he got pictures of Messi in Barcelona. Now people are resurfacing that. So are you saying it's, you know, like the script metaphorically, or are you actually saying that FIFA has rigged this for Argentina?

greatest of all time. And, you know, I know that the greatest of all time doesn't mean you always want them to win. I mean, there's a lot of people that hated Tom Brady. There's a lot of reasons. Not that people have Shohei Ohtani, but there's a lot of reasons people want the Dodgers to lose because they spend $1 billion and they become a dynasty. But Messi seems to be a universally liked player. I don't think I've ever heard anybody say I hate Messi. So, the greatest of all time playing in his final game, Argentina trying to go back to back, or do you root for Spain, who is an incredible team in every sense of the word? They're defensive minded. Do you like watching defense in soccer? I know there's a lot of people that probably think the game is boring as it is already, and so they want goals. And so it feels like a lot of people will be rooting for Argentina. Spain is the favorite, by the way. BetMGM, the -160 to win. Not in 90 minutes, just to win, no matter in any fashion, the -160. It's a pretty decently sized favorite. I'm a little bit surprised Spain is that big of a favorite. I think that's more of an overreaction to how much they dominated France. But I did pick Spain to win. I do think they win. But, yeah, a lot to talk about with the World Cup final in the next couple of days. Really quickly, we're going to save the text that I have no idea what means, but we do have a 208 number that texts in, please stop with the kickball. Nobody cares. Even Andres Cantor is tired of it. Move on. How about you shut up, Bozo, okay? There's one more game left to go, and it's on Sunday, and we're going to talk about it on Monday, and then don't you worry. There ain't going to be too much more soccer talk after that. So let's take a lap. 310-840-9910. I'm Bob Boyle. This is BetMGM Tonight. 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

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You can also hit me up on Twitter at PatBoyle44. But for the entire last hour, we've been talking World Cup. We've been talking Argentina. Messi coming back from the dead yet again to knock England out. It's not confirmed. It's not coming home. That's confirmed. A lot of people, I sent out that tweet the other day, Brits, the English, whatever you call them, just the people from England. Really an insufferable bunch. Sending that wonder wall over and over and over again after they would win. It's corny. Pathetic, honestly, really. Just pick a different song. A bunch of losers. And so a bunch of, it's coming home, buddy, on your soil. You helmet. Anyway, never seen so many people call me a helmet. I didn't know that was an insult. A couple of people with the England emoji in their name or in their bio call me a bite pavement. So yeah, I mean, confirmed, it's not coming home. I thought the folks in England have been saying for 60 years since they won the World Cup in 1966, and they're still clinging on to that. So, yeah. That's a better Oasis song would be Don't Look Back in Anger. Especially at your manager.

0: you know, just celebrating a little bit of Sophie Cunningham getting it done tonight. What did you celebrate? What did she do? Did she do another photo shoot? Nope, she got 10 points. Tonight, oh, it's right.
1: Plus 160.

0: we're on the Commissioner's Cup. Is that still going? That is not still going. And that was,
1: the Liberty won it.
0: Liberty. Keeping that field outside of the end of the mix. Liberty

man, a lot more than that. I'm never going to forget it. I'm never going to let you forget it either. Oh, I know. I know. And all of you, it's a good year from this moment, but you're just going to be okay. Hope for someone's year.

0: Oh, yeah. You had yourself a deal, and you still have yourself a deal.
1: No, so if you sign Cam Newton, Colin Edwards has to play at least 15 games. 14 games.
0: Yes.
1: Something like that. I think you tried to back out and say 14. Do you want to do 14 or 15? I think I said he can't miss more than 3 games, is what I said. He misses more than 3 games.
0: Clearly, I'm at a disadvantage.
1: As long as there's really, you know, only should be where if you have a bet on a fight, and the guy goes in and he's in there with an injury, you should get your money back. Same thing if a guy misses 4 games and doesn't miss just all of his yards. I mean, yes. Complete disadvantage.
0: Especially if I'm shaking my face and my head.
1: What about pro friends at BetMGM? I'm sure they'd love to debate that with you.
0: Yeah, I'm sure they'd never hire me to work the books.
1: That's for sure.
0: Now, what do you mean we gave people their money back? I'm like, come on, the guy was hurt.
1: Yeah,
0: I think a lot of people out there right now are agreeing with me.
1: Like, yeah, we should absolutely get our money back.
0: Oh, I'm sure there's a lot of people furious that bet on Mystic Mac, on Conor McGregor, and then watched that debacle last weekend.
1: Yes. So we had the All-Star game this week. And before we get to Hot or Cold, I did have a trivia question. I kind of wanted to post out there and have you answer and see if you could answer it. So this year in the Home Run Derby, we had 173 home runs that were hit. Last year it was 275. Next year, the Home Run Derby will be played in Wrigley Field if there's a season. The Cubs are hosting the All-Star game. Wrigley Field is hosting the Home Run Derby. The last time that they did that, it was 1990. Ryan Sandberg won that Home Run Derby. Can you tell me how many home runs he hit?

0: have any help here in the sense of, was it three rounds and it was the classic 10-ounce format, or back then they played innings. I believe it was three innings. And it was 3 outs per inning.
1: Oh, wow.
0: Three innings, 3 outs per inning. I'm double-checking that right now. By the way, you lost the most performant. By the way, you posed the question, I was already going to think in my head that it was probably a small number. You know, Rhino, not the hardiest of home run hitters throughout his career. I mean, a couple of seasons, not very long, but
1: 5 outs per inning.
0: 5 outs per inning, 3 innings. I'm going to go ahead and say he won. And here's the thing, too, is if the wind's blowing in, if the wind's blowing out, it's one thing. I'm going to go ahead and make a guess that the wind was probably blowing in, and I'm going to say he won the

0: Barry Bonds had one, Sandberg had three, there was one other participant who had one, which was Matt Williams. Jose Canseco, Bobby Bonilla, Cecil Fielder, Darren Strawberry, Ken Griffey Jr. Sorry, Barry Bonds was not in it. Ken Griffey Jr., Jose Canseco, Bobby Bonilla, Cecil Fielder, Darren Strawberry, all combined for a zero.
1: Wow.
0: And that prompted the event format to change to 3 rounds of 10 outs because of the 1990 amazingly awful Auburn Derby every week

things about life can be connected to spirit. And make it a day to me. By the way, Psalms, when we still didn't get lights until what? Early 2000s, right? That's 1988. Okay. Well, and even then, they played most home games in the day up until the early 2000s, or was that also?

0: Venom mask. Sandberg the one that was three.
1: Yeah.
0: That one didn't see a word in space.
1: Imagine bringing a glove and you're so pumped.

0: 2-0 game that year in the All-Star game. So you saw a grand total between the home run derby and the All-Star game, 7 runs scored.
1: Yep. I mean, that All-Star game last night stunk. So maybe the one in 1990 is maybe a little bit better.
0: Yep.
1: We'll see. There are hopefully we'll have baseball.
0: Yes.
1: I'm trying to reach the right thing about it.
0: Transitions.
1: All about transitions. The All-Star game should go back to granting the winning league home field advantage in the World Series. Hot or cold? Hot. I'm very hot on this. I don't know why we stopped doing this. When did the All-Star game determine home field? 2003 through 2016. So it's been a full decade. And the rule was implemented following a 7-7 tie in the 2002 All-Star game where both teams ran out of available players. So, again, I don't know why we got away from this. I thought that was a Major League Baseball had the only All-Star game that had actual meaning, actual stakes on the line. Winner of this, the winning league gets home field advantage for the World Series. Doesn't matter, and I get it now that we do interleague play all throughout the year. You could say, well, the leagues have barely played each other, other than when we did have those couple of weeks of interleague play. And so it made sense. Now it should just be determined about who has the best overall record. Yeah, I mean, come on. It's not like teams are playing half the schedule against the other league. You know, American League teams are playing 81 games against the National League. So if that's, I think that argument is stupid. I think the fact that, well, what about teams that have players that are definitely not going to make the World Series. Why would they care? Well, one, it's the All-Star game. You think they're going to blow the game because they don't want their league to have home field advantage? Two, look at the MLB standings. Almost every year, including this year, you could like definitively rule out, what, 6 teams right now from making the postseason? And crazy things happen every year, but there are definitively about 6 teams that have no shot at making the postseason. There's about 24 teams that are solidly in play to make the playoffs. And if the Diamondbacks from a couple years ago and the Rangers taught us anything, all you got to do is get in. So why the hell wouldn't the All-Stars from those teams try? Okay? I think it's stupid that we just, now we treat the All-Star game like an exhibition, like it matters for nothing, and the game stinks. And if we're going to watch a snooze fest yesterday with no

agree that it would be fun to watch it again and inhabit California and feel it in and try to play with that. But where I disagree with

0: be on board with that. But how does the NBA determine who's an All Star? Does the league office picks? I believe it's a mix. I'm pretty sure. I know the NFL is a vote amongst players and coaches, if I'm not mistaken. But let's see. NBA determines its All Stars through a hybrid system of voting and coaching selections, dividing the players evenly between the Eastern and Western Conference. Again, you mentioned it. Alejandro Cook was an All-Star this year. That was an absolute joke. He didn't even get into the game, though, right?
1: No. He did not get into the game. I don't even think he went to the game, to be honest with you. He didn't go to the game, and you know, I think he and Vardy both saw some. They didn't go to the game.
0: Which is another reason why that was a joke. You're Alejandro Cook. Why would you not go to the game?
1: I mean, he's got a fractured hand. He's dealing with

National League. I know you didn't get to see this because we're on the air. Now I have it on in the background here. But after the reforms came in for the National League, and you had the outfield of PCM, of Corbin Carroll, and I'm forgetting the left fielder's name off the top of my head. But it was a better outfield than the starting quarterback because of voted for the starters. It drives me absolutely insane. The better team was not on the field for the National League because of the voting. It's just out of order. And that was the whole thing. If you're going to do this, okay? Bert Walker was the other left fielder, right? No. It was the Soto started in left. Yes. Somebody the starting outfield was. But that's the other thing. Do you think that Juan Soto, do you think that any net deserved to be at the All-Star game? I mean, Soto, yes. It's not just a popularity contest. I mean, despite the Mets being god awful, Soto is still having a great year. I mean, he's hit 290 with 21-51. Okay. Let's say he's like an MVP final, and his OPS is near 1,000. Yeah, he deserves to be an All-Star for sure. Okay. I'll give you that. There's just certain guys that I just don't believe deserve the

Monty says, our VP Monty in the short chat says, I want the All-Star game to mean more, but I think home field advantage for the World Series is too much. Maybe they could take an NBA style approach and just get prize money. No. Oh, because the first one, it's not like a lack of effort. It depends. Not like pitchers going on the mound throwing in 70 mile an hour defenses. Not like guys striking out on purpose. You don't need to incentivize them to

all-star appearances matter, at least they used to. Now it's been watered down as of late. All right, so we have two text messages I want to get to. One is from my friend, one of my best friends, Mark.

0: thinks most of the boys universally love, my best friend Mark, he's a big Ronaldo fan. He goes, "Well, me and my roommate Bob hate Messi." So there you go. Actually, you have some people that hate Messi. So it's all about Mark. He's listening and watching to the show. And then here's the other text that I mentioned, and I was going to read it. And I think I'm just going to read it and take it in the break. Because I'm not sure what to do with it. I know where it's coming from. This is from yesterday's show, where we were talking about how can we make the All-Star game for other sports better. And just like the home run derby, can we save the slam dunk contest? So here's a text from, and it has no name on it, but makes it even better. There is a name on it. It's from John in Arizona. John in Arizona texts in, "I want to say baseball did great. All-Star game. Yesterday's. How do others make a new impact? NFL, one-week show. Who's the master chef? NBA, who's the best idol or dancer? I saw a player did magic years ago. Love you guys." John? What are we? I don't even know what to say to that. I don't even know what to say to that. Maybe there's one sound, there's one drop that we could play in response to this. If our guy Lee has it ready. Go ahead, Lee. Give us the answer for John in Arizona.
1: Stay off the weed.
0: John, we love you, man. I don't know what the hell you said. He actually texted it. He literally just texted in again. "Don't think we need flag football or a 170-point basketball game, but throw a party." There you go. John in Arizona's got the solution. Throw a party. I'm down. 49-7. We'll get to some more hardcore when we come back. I'll preview the Open Championship. I'll give you my picks, my predictions as it starts tomorrow across the pond, bright and early. I'm Pat Boyle. 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

0: I've listened to WTBF all my life. I'm now a regular participant on the morning show. Having been involved with Alabama politics for many decades, I'm often asked by many political candidates, "Steve, I've got limited campaign money. Where should I spend it?" I always tell them the WTBF morning show listening audience is overwhelming and it crosses all demographic lines. Young and old alike, all over Pike County, came to the morning show on WTBF. It's the biggest bang for your buck when it comes to advertising dollars in our area.
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44. We're going to talk about the 154th Open Championship, which begins in just hours. And that's why I was like flabbergasted. I'm going to give you my preview, give you my prediction as to who's going to win it. It's not even a Scottish Open. I'm going long shot, baby. I'm going long shot. I'm just going to win the Open. But I was looking at it, I was like, right? Now remember, not only is it 5 hours ahead in England, but they also, you know, start most of these tee times at the crack of dawn. And so, the first group to tee off, 1:35 a.m. Eastern time. That's 3 hours from now. I'm going to stay up all night. Just kidding, I'm not going to. I like golf, I don't like golf that much. No thanks. Let me actually see, when is Scotty teeing off? Because if that is early enough, I guess it's making it late enough, I will watch that. 10:04 a.m.? Perfect. Oh, and Scotty's with Tyrrell Hatton and Bryson? Yo, some of these groups are incredible. That is... All right. My morning is set. Actually, I was going to play tennis for you. Well, anyway. 10:04 a.m. Eastern time. Scotty Scheffler, Tyrrell Hatton, Bryson. Is that the second round? Oh, damn it, that's the second round. All right, so Scotty is with Tyrrell Hatton and Bryson DeChambeau, but he tees off at 4:58 a.m. Eastern time. Sorry, Scotty, I catch the last couple holes. I'll probably catch the last 6 or 7 holes. Jordan Spieth, Tommy Fleetwood, John Rahm, banging on the break, 5:09 a.m. Eastern. Let's see some of these other groups here. Colin Morikawa, J.J. Spahn, U.S. Open champion from 2 years ago, and Nikolai Højgaard, 9:42 a.m. Eastern. That's it. There you go. Shane Lowry, Alan Ryan, Brooks Koepka, 9:53 a.m. Eastern. Oh, how about this? Here's the group of the day. And whether you're on the West Coast or you're on the East Coast, anywhere in the United States or North America, this is perfect. 10:15 a.m. Eastern time. Rory, Xander Schauffele, Matt Fitzpatrick, who's the third shortest odds to win the tournament. There you go. There's your morning. There's your morning plans, baby. Who said we need the World Cup every day? Wimbledon's over. World Cup's only got one game left. There's my morning. Rory, Xander Schauffele, Matt Fitzpatrick.

0: to your calls and your texts. 310-840-4910. Ryan's in Ontario next up on BetMGM. What's going on, Ryan?
1: Hey, Pat. Thanks for my call. How you doing, bud?
0: I'm doing good, brother. How are you?
1: I just want to give a shout out to John Snyder and Ernie Clement. He got the most votes and he beat Sharon O'Daddy. So, and that Lee the producer. You're the base. Everything. Just shout out to John Snyder and the Blue Jays.
0: Ryan, I appreciate the call, man. Yep, yep. And, you know, it's funny because I played a summer baseball going to my senior year in college in the Northwoods League. And I was on the only team in Canada, Thunder Bay, in Ontario. And that is where I learned the term, your beauty. And Canadians said it all the time. And I said it all summer, and then I said it for like the next year and a half. I couldn't stop saying it. Your beauty. Your beauty. I love the Canadian accent, which makes it 10 times better, but yeah, appreciate the call, Ryan. Is that true, by the way? Ernie Clement got the most votes out of anybody? Yeah, Ernie Clement received the most fan votes of any player in the American League during the All-Star voting, accumulating 3,232,000 plus votes. He got more votes than Jordan Alvarez and Aaron Judge. Did he get more votes than Shohei? That says the American League. I think we got most votes. No, thank you. Don't want to say that. Don't care to talk about that. Los Angeles Dodgers, Shohei Ohtani. Led all players with 3.3 million votes. So actually, he did get more than Ernie Clement. Sorry, Ryan, sorry to burst your bubble. Shohei got about 100,000 more votes than Ernie Clement. But that is incredible. Ernie Clement nearly got more votes than Shohei. I fell in love with him as a Yankee fan. I hate him. I hate him. But I also deep down with after the Blue Jays knocked the Yankees out in the middle of the World Series and Ernie Clement is hitting like 650 in the postseason, I was like, dude, this guy rakes. This guy's awesome. Ernie Clement is awesome. He's from Rochester. I'm from New York. 30 years old, and like, he's, it's like baseball is so fun, man. This guy was fourth round draft pick, so it's not like he was the 25th round, 30th round draft pick, anything crazy like that. I mean, he had a great career in Virginia, from what I remember. But also, like, wasn't really, didn't really cut it with Cleveland. They got rid of him, he got traded to Oakland. And then all of a sudden, in 2023, in 30 games with the Blue Jays, he hit 380. And basically, ever since then, he's been like a lifetime 270, 275 hitter. This year, he's hitting 296. But what he did in the postseason last year, a 411 batting average in the entire postseason, 978 OPS, 9 ribbies. Incredible. Hell of a player. And then, yeah, shout out John Snyder. Ryan, we appreciate the call. 310-840-4910. Let's see. I think we've got through all of our texts. We've got through all of our calls that are on the board. You can tweet me as well at Pat4044. So I'm a little bit more buttoned up about this. I was diving deep into some more stuff I'm about to open. Organized Vibes tweets in. Listening in Smoky Rhode Island, dude. Go John Rock. Yeah, that's the other thing. You know, Organized Vibes tweets in Smoky Rhode Island, and normally I don't know what that would mean unless you're high. That's tight. But there's a wildfire outbreak. Wildfires expose millions to dangerous smoke. Perfect storm for really dry conditions. So another Canadian wildfire, which I feel like that's like never not going to be a part of our lives anymore. Wildfires on an annual basis. Spreading smoke across the entire Northeast. I saw that the wildfire smoke map. Dangerous air to breathe in. I mean, it's orange haze over Brattleboro, Vermont today. I remember when, was that 2 years ago? sky was literally orange for like hours. I remember I took a nap that day. I was filling in doing shows before I had my first show. And so I think I did the overnight show until 5 o'clock in the morning, local time, went to sleep. Sorry, my dog's having a nightmare. He's like, I'm a mess over here. And so I woke up, it was, you know, when I would do an overnight shift, I would wake up at like 2 o'clock, 2-3 o'clock in the afternoon. I woke up, and it was literally orange. In my room, outside, I thought I was in the middle of an apocalypse. And my roommates didn't tell me. I thought like there was, I was going to look outside, and there was going to be flying through the air. I didn't know what the hell happened. And, wildfire smoke. So that hit a bunch of the Northeast and the Midwest today. Really, really bad, I believe, in, you know, places like Wisconsin, Minnesota, and then the real Northeast, like again, Vermont got it real bad. So yeah, smoky Rhode Island. Yeah, I mean, that is terrible. And I went for a run today, and it was 99 degrees in Philly today, where I lived now for the last couple months. The real feel was 112. And I'm sure that there was probably a little bit of wildfire smoke in the air. And I'm not a big runner, but so like when I go for a run, it'll be 3 or 4 miles. I don't think that's crazy. You know, there's people that like routinely run 6-7 miles. I don't know how you do that. So, I normally run 3 or 4 miles, and I was like, all right, it's hot as all hell today. Let me try to get 3 miles in before I watch the England-Argentina game. And it was brutal. I mean, there were sometimes you get that runner's high, and you feel good, your legs feel good, and a 3-mile run or 4-mile run, it feels like it goes by in an instant. I ran 3 miles today, and way slower than I normally do. It was an 8:30 pace. I normally run at like an 8 or just under 8-minute mile pace, 8:30 pace. I felt like I was dying. I started seeing bubble at the end of it. And yeah, now that the wildfire smoke, I didn't realize this was a thing until after I got back and I looked at the temp. I was like, what is the real feel? And it said 112 and it said danger, unhealthy air to breathe from wildfire smoke. And I was like, oh yeah, well, that explains it. Probably just because the real feel is 112 and I was just sucking in straight hot ass humid air. But yeah, I got back from that run, and I felt the Energizer Bunny in my temple, banging on the drum. Let's hope I don't pass out here. 110-8-40-49-10. All right, we'll finish up on the other side. I'll give you a quick little preview of the Open Championship, which starts tomorrow. Maybe we'll squeeze in one last hot or cold on the docket with producer Brandon Combs. And any of your

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got so very curious on LeBron James that we're going to get to. But really quickly, Scottie's the defending champion. Although you look at the odds, like, again, odds in golf never really great if you get picked up a bunch or something. But I'm Scottie Scheffler. You can normally find him for some tournaments, plus 300, plus 400. And that's shorter, plus 680. And he missed the cut at the Scottish Open last week. So this is kind of a wide open field. And again, Lynx golf is always very tough to predict. Last major of the year, feels like anybody can win it. Scottie won it last year, but still. Rory's second favorite in the odds. Matt Fitzpatrick, Tommy Fleetwood, a couple of champs, a couple of Brits. More than 17-1, and then it's John Rahm and Xander Schauffele. I'm going to give you a quick prediction, and it's not really rooted in somebody that's been playing well lately or that is, I mean, I guess you could call him a dark horse. I think this weekend is the one where the Swede finally gets the monkey off his back, finally wins his first major. Ludvig Åberg, that's my pick. Give me Åberg, the Swede, to win it. And I guess when I say finally get the monkey off his back, I mean, he's only been on the tour for like 3 years, but I just don't forget when he exploded and he nearly won the Masters in 2024. And I thought just the way he played that weekend, I was like, this guy's going to be a star. This guy's going to win major championships. And he's had a couple of top 10 finishes since, don't get me wrong, but you know, he finished seventh at the Masters last year. Best result at a major so far this year, top for fourth at

God knows how long coming. I'm not afraid to make a prediction based out of nothing other than, I don't know, gut feel. Give me Ludwig Åberg. Plus 32-1 with our friends at BetMGM. But I'm looking forward to waking up tomorrow and be knees deep in some golf. Royal Birkdale Golf Club. It's been often called the fairest test of golf in the Open Championship rotation. But apparently there is a lot of the firm and fast conditions. Apparently the greens are pretty damn dry. Temperatures have been really hot in Europe. So no rain either. It's going to play real, real fast. Really fast. By the way, looking forward to that final major of the year for golf. All right, really quickly. Somebody put on Twitter about an hour ago. Somebody pulled up to Steve Kerr on the highway, which I'm guessing is in L.A. California, whether it's in San Francisco or in L.A. or wherever. Just they're driving easily. It's absolutely 100% Steve Kerr next to them. And the people in the car said, "We need to get LeBron, man." Steve Kerr responds, "Oh, we got him." They go, put that on Twitter. And they start laughing. Is Steve Kerr just trolling? Would Steve Kerr be the kind of guy to actually just like give you the inside scoop of all inside scoops? Not only does that, but Monty, our VP, was telling me, apparently part of the interruption, well, Brown and Kornheiser, they put out like on a podcast feed or whatever, Steph Curry on the stunning decision from LeBron James to join the Warriors, something like that. It's gotten weird. I'm not usually one to believe in that kind of stuff. But I do feel like we're getting a LeBron decision here in the coming days. And honestly, tomorrow feels like it might be the perfect day. Playing with the SBs. Why would that stop them? I don't know. Tomorrow, there is the Open starts. There's a Mets Phillies game. That's it. If there's something to announce, if there's LeBron's got a decision and he's got an announcement to make, tomorrow would be the day to do it. Keep an eye out. It might happen. All right, fun show. Shout out to producer Brandon Combs. Shout out to video producer Michael Montgomery. Monty, couple of studs as always. Our guy Lee in our West of One Studios. Thanks to Chloe Pratt, Matt Sheedy, Zach Kroll, my co-host Brad Evans. I'm Paul Foyle. We'll see you tomorrow at 6 p.m. Eastern right here at MGM Tonight. Thanks for watching.

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Coast One released the levy and settled with the IRS for $2,000.

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PC Media Bible. What are Wolfville and Wolf College football talk coming up in exactly 20 minutes? We'll touch on the WNBA in exactly an hour, but we will start on the pitch, ladies and gentlemen. We have talked about this World Cup over the past several weeks from a bunch of different angles. Now that Team USA is no longer in the fight, what most folks I feel have been looking for is the greatness of Lionel Messi, man. Argentina tonight, in thrilling fashion, with a late comeback, 2-1 winners over England, stunning.

you know, things are just no different. You start pregame. When you hear both of these countries and their fan bases trying to drown out each other's national anthems, like, that's the stuff that I get geeked up for as a sports fan. That's the stuff, you know, that makes this all cool. And it shows you just how much it means, not just to the players, but to the respective countries as well. Look, I love our patriotism and the way we were rooting for Team USA. The way we were rooting for the national team, a little bit different than how Argentina's rooting for their group. A little bit different in terms of how England is rooting for their group. But overall, though,

As we've seen, we all World Cup here from Argentina, specifically here in the knockout stage. We saw Argentina, those cardiac kids, man, just when it looks like they're down and out, they come back and rally, scoring two goals, one in

When you look at the late game and the late match for Rhodes, he's done for Argentina throughout the course of his knockout stage, I give Lionel Messi a lot of credit, because guess what? When Messi's on the pitch, if you're a fan of Argentina, you feel like you've got a shot, no matter what. That's how great, that's how much aura, that's how much confidence Lionel Messi exudes in his teammates, man. It's part of the, you know, cocktail that makes him one of the greatest athletes of all time, man. And I don't want to have that conversation here tonight, because we could do 4 hours on where Messi ranks in terms of a hierarchy of top athletes in pro sports. But from just a mentality standpoint, and then the impact that he has on his teammates, it gets me thinking about Michael Jordan, Kobe Bryant, LeBron, Peyton Manning, Pat Mahomes, Tom Brady. He's that sort of athlete. We got to talk about him in that light, man. And what I love tonight was like the versatility almost. And I guess the right comparison, the accurate comparison. I don't know what y'all going to do. Oh, he can't. You know, 5 minutes into the show, he couldn't help but bring up LeBron James. Lionel Messi, to me, is no similar to LeBron. Think about LeBron's greatest attribute. Not necessarily his ability to score, but we know he is the NBA's all-time leading scorer. His ability to set guys up, his ability to make his teammates better, you saw it from Lionel Messi today, man. You know how good he is in terms of scoring goals. Tonight, it was about Lionel Messi and what he is as a setup, man. Two great assists tonight to lead Argentina to the final against Spain. First to Enzo Fernandez from 20 yards out in the 85th minute. And then this is the goal that really got things rocking. Messi sets up Lautaro Martinez for a header from close range for the win in the second minute of stoppage time. The call on Telemundo went this way.

the play that sends Argentina to the World Cup final where the White Horns with Spain coming up on Sunday. Cheapest ticket for the World Cup between Argentina, World Cup final rather, between Argentina and Spain. Currently set at $7,500.

0: in high school.
1: You used to speak Spanish?
0: I didn't speak Spanish. But, like, the energy that they

tremendous job. Ben, you got me thinking, low key, going down into Pandora's box, opening up Pandora's box. This, the broadcasting culture and the difference between U.S. broadcasting versus foreign broadcasting. This is not just with soccer. If you watch some overseas basketball games, you get the drama and the theatrics from the play-by-play guys. So, and this is just a part of their culture. But, man, tonight, just an excellent job by that announcer capturing the moment, man. And he's not on this as we mentioned. Man, the setup man on both of the two goals for Argentina tonight. After his 26th, now has 10 assists in the World Cup knockout stage. That's 6 more than any other player in at least the past 60 years. And you want to talk about greatness personified. Feels like every time, and I'm not, maybe I'm gassing it up a little bit. Maybe I'm gassing it. Feels like every time Lionel Messi has taken the pitch in this World Cup, he's made history. 1-1

Separate or the difference. But Miss Combo's, and I know that

0: He looks like an uncle.
1: How tall is Messi? Isn't Messi like 5'7"? Isn't that the crazier part about it? Like,
0: he's very unassuming.
1: Yeah, if you were to see him walking around in your local grocery store, you probably have no clue who that is. Just continuing to make history here in this World Cup. If you're just joining us, Messi getting Argentina over the hump with some late match heroics, setting up two late goals, first to Enzo Fernandez from 20 yards out in the 85th minute. And then the call's so damn good, we might as well run it back. Messi setting up Lautaro Martinez for a header from close range for the win as Argentina advances to the World Cup final.

0: funcionado con la derecha. ¿Para qué no? ¿Para qué sí?
1: Once again, man, a telemundo call. They're never doing justice, man. Electric atmosphere out in Atlanta tonight as Argentina punches their ticket to the World Cup final. They will lock horns with Spain coming up on Sunday. Lionel Messi, man, continuing to strut his stuff, showing off his greatness. Now, 10 assists to the World Cup knockout stage, six more than any other player in at least the last 60 years. And then he's recorded a goal or an assist in 11 straight World Cup games, dating back to 2022, the longest streak since at least 1966, man. The greatness of Lionel Messi, man. It's hard to put it into words, man. The true goat of pro soccer, man. 110-840-4910 is the number if you want to lock in here on West Route 1 Sports. 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The live stream each and every night. You go from the pitch to the gridiron. College football on the top of everyone's mind as it was ACC Media Day. Our pal Josh Graham with boots on the ground. He'll join us next as we preview the ACC slate for the 2026 college football season.

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0: first series round. This is the Boys Football Sports Night. I'm in charge. Little one here rocking out with you as we take you coast to coast. Getting you up at 3 a.m. Eastern Time. We opened up the show with the late game heroics of Lionel Messi and Argentina as they punched their ticket to the World Cup final coming up on Sunday. They'll take on Spain. Right now, we go from the pitch to the gridiron because, whether anyone realizes it or not, we're getting closer and closer to the start of the best time of the year, college football season, the NFL season. Joining us right now, our guy Josh Graham, who was boots on the ground at ACC Media Day. And I know that, like, you're the king of North Kakalaki. As we found out today from their viral mower, that I'm going to call it, with a commissioner of the ACC, you're damn near the king of the ACC, too, brother.
1: I have been called that before. And it was as a pejorative, because I went to East Carolina University, and one of the sore spots among folks at my alma mater are the ACC schools of the state, North Carolina, NC State, Duke, Wake Forest. So when I went there and I would cover ACC stuff in addition to my alma mater, East Carolina, they'd be like, oh, you're just an ACC guy. You're the king of the ACC, aren't you? And it's like a shot. Oh, my gosh. You don't care about the virus in your alma mater, right? So that's a thing that was called, was attached to me, not in a kind way, as you put it there. And Jim Phillips, kind of rude.
2: I'm about to say, what
1: the hell are these Chicagoans? What do we do with them? It's amazing.
0: It was a moment, man. I thought it kind of spoke to, one, the work that you've done over the past couple of years, several years covering that conference, where you've been able to build a name for yourself, to where you've been able to get past that by the name of the commission. Let's get into the football, though. Shout out to my friend, Keith.
1: Yes.
0: This is going to be a super competitive conference. It feels like it's Miami and then everyone else. For your money, after talking to people out there, who do you think is most likely to be that second-best team this year in the ACC, if we're in lockstep that Miami is the cream of the crop?
1: Probably Clemson, because it's Clemson. And it's a strange thing, because Dabo is not just doubling down, tripling down. He's quadrupling down and not using the portal to solve problems on offense. Defensively, with Tom Allen there, from Penn State, the strong transfer D-tackle from Oklahoma is going to be a big addition. They do have some holes to fill where you lose another one of the Terrell brothers. That's a great story where the Terrells are playing together for the first time ever, because they're separated 6 years apart with the Atlanta Falcons. So defensively, they're going to be fine. It's Tom Allen. You got a lot of talent there. But offensively, rather than going into the portal and getting a quarterback, they decided to double down on Chris Vezina. And everyone's talking about this. Scuttlebutt at ACC kickoff today is Tate. This quarterback named Tate that's coming in. Tate Reynolds, I think, is his last name. He's a true freshman quarterbacker who showed up as an early enrollee. And they believe that this quarterback might compete in fall camp with Chris Vezina, who is a redshirt sophomore, for the starting job. And really, they're kind of looking for a quarterback. You think about before Trevor Lawrence arrived, Kelly Bryant had a pretty good team that was playoff worthy, made the college football playoff before Trevor arrived on campus. He was not a blow your socks off type of a guy, knock your socks off type of a guy, a quarterback. He had great talent around him. And I think Clemson has that at receiver. Running back, that remains to be seen. Offensive line, they have some turnover as well. There are a lot of questions there, but to answer your question, Clemson probably has the most high-level talent that could probably match Miami. Outside than that, maybe keep an eye on Pittsburgh, who has a really good freshman quarterback going into his sophomore year and a lot of guys back. And Pat Narduzzi always seems to be more competitive than people think.
0: Since we're on the, you know, topic of the Clemson Tigers, in terms of the pressure that's on Dabo, is there a number that you would say he's got to hit in order for him to, you know, be the guy there moving forward? Because, look, he's been there for a while. Obviously, he's reached the top of the mountaintop of that group. He's a proven coach in the landscape of college football, but he's put some pretty high expectations there. And recently here, they haven't hit those expectations.
1: Have not. Last year was the first season with fewer than 9 wins that Clemson's had since 2010. 15 years. And when you look at Vegas, Vegas is not a believer. Their season win total was 7.5. If Clemson goes 8-4, nobody's happy in Tigerland about that, not with the standard is what it is. So

losses are in conference, you get to the conference championship game, you beat your rival at South Carolina, and you're competitive but lose a game in Baton Rouge week one, a tight game. Like, the details probably matter if you go 9-3, but anything less than 9-3, I think would be disrespectful to what Clemson is and what Dabo has built.

Cemetery. What is the end of the trail?

to school, Miami then became an option, and he thought, well, look what happened with Carson Beck. Look what happened with Cam Ward. If I'm trying to pursue being

I need a ruling. And I said, you guys are for Baltimore, and we're going to say, damn, you guys get excited about Virginia Tech? What are we doing? What are we doing today?

0: question ask, question answer, as I like to tell my wife. Question ask, question answer.
1: It certainly feels like the arrow is pointing up for that program. We saw what James Franklin did at Penn State, although he never really got him over the

0: positive outlook now that they're spending money. Honestly, it reminds me a lot of where Miami was about 5 years ago, where Manny Diaz gets fired, and the takeaway from Miami is to look inward and say, are we spending the way that we need to? Now Tech is spending, and you get James Franklin, who's the right coach that can move you forward. They have a young quarterback prospect, Bryce Baker, who was Bill Belichick's first high school signing. Four-star kid. He chose North Carolina over Penn State, who he visited officially while James Franklin was there. So, geographically speaking, Virginia Tech, a lot closer to home than Penn State is. The Bill Belichick thing's not really going that great. So, Bryce Baker might be a quarterback of the future to follow for the Virginia Tech Hokies. I do think there is a pretty noticeable ceiling for year one, James Franklin, and a lot of that goes back to schedule. I think if they win six games, that's a really good year when you consider out of conference, you have to take a trip to College Park out of conference. And you have.
1: No, consider a trip to College Park is some sort of daunting task, my friend.
0: It's not easy. It's not an easy trip. I mean, it's a Big Ten team, it's a road game, it's a rivalry. They haven't played it in a while. I forgot we got Oliver, who's a Maryland person in my ear, telling me, yeah, we need to take that back. Virginia Tech goes to Clemson this year. Virginia Tech goes to Miami this year. Virginia Tech goes to SMU this year. All of those are road games, and the Maryland game that I just mentioned is a road game as well. So you can make an argument that their most difficult games on the schedule are the games that they play on the road, and they have a West Coast trip that's thrown in there as well. Watch out for Cal. They got their quarterback back. Get ready. This is a mouthful if you don't know the name already. Aaron Chiave Sundipulatele, the starting quarterback for the Cal Bears. And he's back, and they spent a pretty penny to bring him back. That's where Virginia Tech has to go as well. So nothing about their schedule is easy. Pittsburgh's not an easy out. As I mentioned, the dark horse, they go as well. Virginia's good. They won the league championship game last year. So it's just—it's a really difficult slate when you really. I picked team, but Georgia Tech's on the schedule too. None of the teams that we mentioned before.
1: What do you think about on the schedule? What do you think about Baby Mendoza? What he's going to be able to do for Georgia Tech?
0: I don't know. I don't know anything about him.
1: No one does. But anytime you play quarterback at Georgia Tech, I think he scores some touchdowns.
0: Well, as long as Buster Faulkner is calling your play. The problem is, Buster Faulkner

0: following your respect.
1: That's what I'm saying. Those coaches have earned that respect. Coach Narduzzi, Coach Braun. So,
0: somebody's going to play Miami in Charlotte.
1: I don't know what it is.
0: To quote Jimbo Fisher earlier today,
1: every other team is a dark horse in this conference.
0: Who's going to be?
1: How about the team with the best returning quarterback? What do you think about the fantasy?
0: I can't do it.
1: NC State. NC State. Even if they leave the way he played for 20 years, right? And more than 20 years. NC State's never been in it. They've never been in the game.
0: In the game, Lanell.
1: So if you're asking me to say that NC State's going to do it in year 14 for Dave Dory, year 14,
2: my dad's a State fan. He's at the quarterback.
1: Well, they've had quarterbacks there, man.
0: Can I name a few? Can I name a few for you? Russell Wilson, Mike Glennon, Ryan Finley. They had the kid that went to Kentucky that was pretty good, whose name is Devin Leary.
2: In terms of what Bailey
0: did. They used to call Jacoby Brissett. They had guys who ended up in the NFL playing ball, and they never had been for the ACC championship.
1: Not this year. I tried putting together a list. This is a fun exercise for you to consider. Putting together the top 10 quarterbacks in college football for this year. And I had a list of 32 guys that I considered. For being in the top 10. NIL, you have to pay for play, and guys are sticking around. This is the most talent we've ever seen in the quarterback position in the history of college football. I will go as far to say that because it's just all over the place. And CJ Bailey was one of those 31, 32 players, but not in the top 10 that I have because team performance has to match it, and I just don't trust him.
2: So, how is that with T.I. as a founder?

on Westwood One Sports Day. A lot more to get to. We've started on the pitch. We went to the gridiron. Coming up, we'll take our pallets to the hardwood. Steph Curry on a national platform, basically on his hands and knees for King James. We'll let you hear Steph's recruitment pitch from LeBron on Good Morning America.

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0: out with you as we get you up to 3 a.m. Eastern Time. Big, big, big thank you to our guy Josh Graham stopping by the program. He was out there at ACC Media Day. If you missed any of the conversation I got that day, we'll have the podcast up for you as soon as the show is over. And I believe that conversation will get flipped into a YouTube exclusive. 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Like, subscribe, comment. We've done a lot here in the first hour of the program. Lionel Messi in Argentina showing some late game heroics, late match heroics. As they knock off England, they punch their ticket to take on Spain in the World Cup final coming up on Sunday. We had a little bit of an ACC preview. Our guy Josh Graham was out there at ACC Media Day. I do want to get into the latest when it comes to LeBron James and where he plays basketball next. The reporting on this has been spotty, is how I would put it, because I don't think anyone truly knows what Rich Paul and LeBron James are actually thinking. There's no disrespect or no shade thrown in the direction of Shams or Mark Stein or Jake Fisker, name your favorite NBA insider. I just think no one truly knows. We do know what teams are interested. One of those teams, for a long time, has been the Golden State Warriors. Steph Curry, the latest member of the Warriors, put on the full court press to warn LeBron James, and he did it on one of the biggest platforms in America. He was on Good Morning America this morning and tried to recruit LeBron James.
1: I was happy to hear us talk a little bit about LeBron. There's no doubt that you guys are

0: he knows, you know, what he wants, and eventually he'll make that decision. It's totally up to him. But we're having fun with it, knowing that he's got his pick of the entire league. Like, he wants to go, to be honest.
1: I know that was a good pitch. Did you hear anything?
0: I came here to break some. No.
2: Well, that would have been something for Good Morning America. That would have broke LeBron James' decision there on air. Look, I think Golden State, we've known for the entirety of this process, is a dark horse. The reason I call them that is because I just don't know how likely of how strong of a title contender they would be if they acquired one LeBron James. But you know how I feel. I say that, but on the same breath, right? I believe one of LeBron, excuse me, ultimately goes next, he will win the title. Time to Golden State? Well, most likely if he goes there. Steph Curry, not the only one making a pitch for LeBron James from the Warriors. One of LeBron's best friends, Draymond Green, who has been with LeBron James, it feels like nonstop for the past week and a half. Draymond went on his personal podcast, the Draymond Green Show, and had this to say about recruiting LBJ to the Bay Area.
3: Hey, that's being Douglas.

0: change the direction it's going to make the body work a little bit. You know, I don't think there was a decision that's been made, but say if there was, it's going to make you think twice about it.
1: I just can't help but think, like, if you're talking about knowing how close of friends you and LeBron are, how do you not take it personally if he chooses to play somewhere else? I'm just being real about it, right? Knowing the relationship that those two have with one another, I'm sure Draymond in the back of his head is thinking, yeah, I know I'm returning home to Cleveland is something that's been talked about. I know I'm returning to Miami has been talked about. But I'm quite literally one of his top three best friends. One of his other best friends in the NBA, plays in the nation's capital for the Washington Wizards. I won't go down that rabbit hole here tonight, but you all know where I stand. We'll see where LeBron James ultimately plays his basketball next. We go from the NBA to the WNBA. Is Caitlin Clark the face of the league? We'll talk about that next.
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Just search

we've done a good job here in the first hour of the show. It feels like, you know, covering all of our bases, so to speak, right? Maybe I'm a day late and a dollar short. Covering our bases was last night with the Big Summer Classic. Argentina, though, man, Lionel Messi and company with more late game.

coming to the program. We also got a little college football preview with our guy Josh Graham. He stopped by as he was out at ACC Media Day. I do want to get into some comments made by Kareem Abdul-Jabbar earlier today. And Kareem Abdul-Jabbar, first and foremost, like one of the biggest legends in the history of basketball. When he speaks, folks listen. Right? When he speaks, folks listen. What he had to say about Caitlin Clark, I thought it was pretty eye-opening, and it's something that I've been kind of alluding to on this program, but it's hard to have this conversation without feeling like you're slighting Caitlin Clark. Remember last week, right, the unprecedented situation that we had on our hands where a group of 11 Republican lawmakers sent a letter to WNBA Commissioner Kathy Engelbert. By the way, that was on July the 8th. It is July the 16th, and we've still heard absolutely nothing from Kathy Engelbert on that matter. And do with that information what you want. Hashtag shouldn't be employed. But in that letter from the Republican lawmakers, they referred to Caitlin Clark as the face of the league. Kareem Abdul-Jabbar had a little issue with how the Republican lawmakers described Clark. Kareem Abdul-Jabbar's got a Substack, by the way. I didn't realize this. Kareem has a Substack that he actively writes on. And the thing that's got his attention this week is the Republican lawmakers referring to Caitlin Clark as the face of the league. He said, quote, "It's an insult to an awful lot of great players." And I've tried to allude to this point, but oftentimes it falls upon deaf ears because everyone is enamored with the enigma that is Caitlin Clark. She is, in a lot of people's mind, the straw that stirs the drink for the league. A lot of people out there feel casuals of the NBA. If there was no Caitlin Clark, there'd be no WNBA. That's how a lot of people out there feel. If she wasn't in the league would have no success, and they would plummet, they'd fold. I say this about where Caitlin Clark is in the hierarchy of the WNBA. Of the players in the sport 25 and younger,

to say she's the face of the league, though, for some, it's a statement that gets taken too far. In terms of, like, who I would consider the faces of the WNBA, I feel like if you were to ask me, and ask really any WNBA fan that actually watches the sport, is it Wilson of the Las Vegas Aces is the most recognizable, most marketable player in the W, and she has been really for the past 5-6 seasons. Right, a shout out, got multi-time MVP, multi-time champion. Angel Wilson has a chance to go down as the greatest WNBA player ever. So, in the heart of her prime, for Caitlin Clark to be referred to as the face of the league, I get what Kareem Abdul-Jabbar is saying. I get it. But here's the thing. I don't want this conversation to at all underscore or take away from the greatness of Caitlin Clark. Argue with somebody you love. Hopefully that's me. She's a badass. There's no denying what she is, but in terms of being the face of the league, I don't know if I'm on board with that either. So right now, I'm not mistaken, the Indiana Fever are actually in action. I was keeping the game earlier, although they just went final a couple of moments ago. They lose 88-75 to the Valkyries. Watching Caitlin Clark's mannerisms on the basketball floor, I don't know how people are going to feel about this, but I'll be honest with what's coming up with me, we're all worried about Caitlin Clark. She bitches and moans and everything. All she does is talk to the damn officials all game long. Now, I want to continue to give her the benefit of the doubt with a lot of these controversial conversations surrounding her. Because I do think she's a hell of a talent, and I don't think she asked for any of this. I don't. But this is what comes with the territory when you're a player of her magnitude. But talking to the officials, and here's the thing, it's not talking to the officials. She belittles the officials. She is real loud, hooting and hollering, screaming, tugging on her hands, literally this far away from the damn official. So, if you see the whistle for Caitlin Clark begin to change throughout the course of the season, take a look in the mirror. You want calls. You can't cuss the damn refs out every opportunity you get. You simply can't if you're Caitlin Clark. But in reality, like, that has nothing to do with her being the face of the sport. But I want to get into, on the phones at 310-804-4910, what are the key ingredients that make up the face of a professional sports league? What is the cocktail? What are the ingredients of the cocktail that is the face of a sports league? 310-804-4910. Because despite what Kareem Abdul-Jabbar said, and I happen to agree with him, in reality, Caitlin Clark does check a lot of boxes when it comes to, you know, what constitutes a face of the league. The marketability is there, the popularity is there, the clout, the cachet. She's one of the most popular players, not just in the WNBA, but in all pro sports. So she 110% checks that box. The other question that I have with her, and this is a box that I think she doesn't quite check yet, and some people could say, this is petty, why is this not happening, or jealous. I think one thing that constitutes a face of the sports is you got to have the respect of your peers. The undivided respect of your peers. You know what I'm saying? You have the undoubted respect of your peers. They have to all be in lockstep and in unison to turn you're that girl. Or you're that guy, depending on what sport we're talking about. I don't believe her peers respect her. Talking about Caitlin Clark. I don't. Whether it's fair or not is a totally different conversation, but a lot of her peers don't respect her. Obviously, there's a bunch of different conversations we can have off of that, but just looking at it purely from an on-court perspective, Caitlin Clark is, what, the seventh leading scorer in the WNBA? Of the top 10 scorers in the NBA,

0: have this year, Caitlin Clark has the second worst field goal percentage. So I think the greatness of Caitlin Clark, there's no denying it, but I also think her greatness is kind of taking a life of its own in terms of how we actually talk about her relative to what she actually does on the floor. If you pick up what I'm putting down, right? Like, seventh leading, you know, scorer in the WNBA, but the field goal percentage isn't great. If you're a real WNBA fan and you're familiar with the talents of Kelsey Mitchell, argument to be made that Caitlin Clark's not even the best player on her team. So, this conversation is fascinating to me. I think what Caitlin Clark did for the growth of the sport, undeniable. I think she has had arguably the biggest impact on the growth of the W than anybody in the league since she's entered it. But before she entered it, this is what Kareem Abdul-Jabbar is kind of hitting at. Before she entered this league, Asia Wilson had the league on her back. Breonna Stewart had the league on her back. Kalia Cooper had the league on her back. You know what I'm saying? So, to act as if, and I think this is where Kareem is coming from, call her the face of the league. I understand where people come from when they say that. I get her popularity. I get how she is, in theory, transcended the sport. But I guess I do agree with Kareem Abdul-Jabbar. It is a disrespect to the current best player in the WNBA, Asia Wilson, and others that are clearly better than Caitlin Clark. It is the wild piece about it. And I was saying this prior to the 2025 WNBA draft. Caitlin Clark could have a moonshine now. We're in the golden age of WNBA basketball in terms of talent, in terms of the popularity. We're in the golden age of WNBA basketball. Caitlin Clark's a needle mover when it comes to the ratings, when it comes to ticket sales, so on and so forth. It is undeniable the impact that she has had on the growth of the league. Can't deny it at all. But it's not just her. Continue to grow and continue to get more popular because there's young stars entering this league each and every year. Who's the more popular WNBA player? Paige Beckers or Caitlin Clark? Like most people would say Caitlin Clark. Paige Beckers, without a shadow of a doubt, is the better basketball player. She's another girl that's new into the league like Caitlin Clark. So, we can give Caitlin Clark her flowers and appreciate her greatness without unintentionally, I would say, backhanding the other stars of the league. Honestly. 310-848-4910 is the number. But for just joining us, last week, 8 days ago, we had an unprecedented situation happen in the WNBA where 11 Republican lawmakers sent a letter to WNBA Commissioner Kathy Engelbert demanding, you know, that the league take accountability for multiple attacks on Caitlin Clark. And in that letter, they referred to Caitlin Clark as the face of the WNBA. NBA legend Kareem Abdul-Jabbar on his Substack earlier today saying that it's an insult to an awful lot of great players in the WNBA currently to call Caitlin Clark the face of the league. I can see both sides of the argument, but it got me thinking, this is how I want to advance the conversation forward here at 310-840-4910. What constitutes the face of the league? What are the ingredients needed to be the face of a pro sports league? And does Caitlin Clark, at this current juncture, check all of those boxes? 310-840-4910 is the number here on Western Coast Sports Line. Let's go to Vincent in Wisconsin. Vincent, welcome in, my brother. The questioner says, does she think I mispronounced Asia Wilson's name?
1: No, it's not Asia Wilson. It's
0: Aja. Well, you can't hear. What are you talking about, pal? You can't hear. And it's not Aja Wilson either. It's Asia, as I've been saying the entire time. What are you talking about, pal? What do you think? What do you think here? What? What are the ingredients that make it
1: a fantastic player? Russell Wilson is offensive, and I apologize.
0: You're not even saying it right. You're saying it's not Aja, it's Asia.
1: Okay, I thought you had said Angel. I apologize to you right now.
0: You're good, bro. You're good. Can you answer the question for me, though? What to you are the ingredients that make up the face of a professional sports league? Do you think Caitlin Clark, at this current juncture in her career, checks those boxes?
1: Absolutely not. When I watch the Indiana Fever, she stands right outside the half-court line just waiting for a shot. She doesn't go inside because she's not physical enough to handle the game that the WNBA has to offer.
0: I think it's an interesting perspective. You can be critical of how she plays on the defensive end all you want, but there's no denying she is one of the most electric offensive players that the sport has ever seen. I appreciate the call. Speaking of this face of the league conversation, it's also interesting because think about it. Last year, there was a massive debate amongst NBA fans and NBA players about who was the face of that league. 310 is the number. What are the ingredients that make up the face of the professional sports league? And do you think Caitlin Clark currently checks those boxes at this juncture of her career? 310-840-4910 is the number. Corey is in Baltimore. Wait a second, Corey, what's going on, man? What's going on, buddy?
2: See, what the deal with this is, man, see, they're trying to iron out a key to the Ferrari a little too early, you know?
0: So, Corey, I agree with you. You understand why they're trying to hand her the keys, though. She's a draw. She's improved the ratings. I get it.
2: She's bringing all those kids, all those adolescents from when she was in college. She's bringing all that, and they saw that. They saw her packing out every Coliseum stadium she went to. They wanted to see her, so they saw that. And what they've done is they're trying to do the same thing, and they are. They're all packing out to see her.
0: They are.
2: She can't continuously to bring her antics that she showed in college over to the pros. See, they already saw that.
0: I'm glad you brought it up, because it stems from her time at Iowa. She was a hot hit there, too.
2: Yes, sir.
0: Do you think those antics prevent her from being the face of the league?
2: No. For the simple fact that she's not an all-around player.
0: The shooting,
2: spectacular. Her defense is terrible. Her defense is terrible. She's like a Trey Young to me. Her defense is terrible.
0: That's an interesting comparison, Corey. I'm curious how she developed throughout the course of her career. I appreciate that. We'll talk to you soon, man. 310-840-4910 is the number. If you're lining up on the phones, continue to do so, man. We encourage you to go for 310-840-4910. Kareem Abdul-Jabbar saying it's a slap in the face to the other great players in the W to call Caitlin Clark the current face of the league. What are you making Kareem's comments? And then to you, what are the ingredients that make up the face of a pro sports league? And then does Caitlin Clark currently check those boxes? We'll take your calls on that next.

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0: let's not continue. Jefferson Charles and Elvis Hayes manning the ship for you as we get you up to 3 a.m. Eastern Time. Talk to text line right up before you at 310-840-4910. If you're just not locking in, crazy, crazy night in the world of sports. Lionel Messi in Argentina with more late match heroics as they score two late goals to advance to the World Cup final. We'll take on Spain coming up on Sunday. We had our guy Josh Graham join the program talking some college football. So we have dipped our toe in a bunch of different waters here in the first hour and a half of the program. Right now, talking a little bit about the WNBA, and for good reason. Kareem Abdul-Jabbar took issue to the wording that Congress used to describe Caitlin Clark relative to her standing in the WNBA. The 11 Republican lawmakers who sent that letter to Kathy Engelbert last week, the letter in which 8 days later she still has yet to respond to, by the way. I just want to put that out there. That there's been no response from the W. Double-click on that in a second. But in that letter, Congress described Caitlin Clark as the face of the WNBA. And I didn't really have a problem with that. I can see why some people would look at her that way. I think it's a conversation that's kind of subjective, and it depends. Kareem Abdul-Jabbar, one of the greatest NBA players of all time, has a Substack where he writes and gets his opinions off. Was not aware of that. Had pretty strong thoughts about Clark being described as the face of the WNBA. He said, quote, "My first reaction to this letter was to check the calendar and make sure it wasn't April Fool's Day. It is an insult to an awful lot of great players that she's being called the face of the NBA." Kareem makes it clear, though, in the Substack, like, hey, this is not, you know, an indictment on Clark's talent. This isn't, you know, trying to bash her talent. It's more of having a deeper respect for the other elite players in the WNBA. But I think the conversation is fascinating in terms of what constitutes the face of a pro sports league. What are the ingredients, right, that make up being the face of a pro sports league? And does Caitlin Clark currently check those boxes in the WNBA? 310-840-4910 is the number. I got Mr. Positive out in Michigan. What's the time, man? Mr. Positive, what's going on, brother, man? Good to hear from you.
1: Boom shakalaka. No one's addressing the question. Here it is. It's simple. One, you're transcendent. Two, you break barriers. Three, you're better than the preconceived notions that people have about you. For instance, Tiger Woods comes up. You hear how great he is. He happens to be black in a predominantly white game of golf. All of a sudden, people are going towards this guy, and we don't understand why. We understand why, because he's great, just like Caitlin is. Yes, how you say Miss Wilson's name is better, but we were not expecting her to do what she did. Ergo, that's why, oh my God, who is this person?
0: Right.
1: She's not supposed to be in this position, if you will. Yes, it's controversial. And, that's a great question.
0: I like your answer to it, my friend. And we're going to actually use some of your answers to kind of advance the conversation forward. So I appreciate the call. And being transcendent, obviously, is a huge part of this. I think we could all agree that Caitlin Clark, for damn sure, is transcendent. Like, they were being forced to put these WNBA games in NBA arenas because of how popular she is. So, without a shadow of a doubt, she is transcendent. She is great. But here's what I kind of push back on what Mr. Positive said. There are a lot of great transcendent players, but in terms of being the face, how can the face of the league, think about the face of the NFL, think about the face of the NBA, think about the face of Major League Baseball. Usually, when we're talking about someone being the face of a particular sport, they are the clear-cut best player in the sport. That is the only place I feel like Caitlin Clark falls short if she's not the best player on the W. She is transcendent. she does move the needle, right? I can't deny it. She is one of the most talented guards in the W, without a shadow of a doubt. But she's not the best player, and I think for that reason, she's not the face of the WNBA. Who would I consider to be the face of the WNBA right now? I think it's this most. I think it's the most recognizable player in Asia Wilson, right? Like I think she is the clear-cut face of the W. Multi-time MVP, multi-time champion, NBA's leading scorer, and the clear-cut best player in the NBA. Her shoe. Players are wearing it. Women are wearing it. Like, her shoe flies off the damn shelf. I don't know if Caitlin Clark has a signature sneaker yet. If she doesn't, it's only a matter of time. That's something that I think kind of ends in that conversation that I got out of the pocket to get somebody to say, yes, she does. I haven't heard about it, though. I need to hear more about it. I want it to be pushed more. I may gotta look it up. Google it. What it is. Depending on what that Caitlin Clark shoe looks like. But the conversation's fascinating, man. And if I'm being honest, when it comes to is Caitlin Clark a face of the NBA or the face of the NBA, I wouldn't say she's the face. I think she's one of the faces, though. And maybe I should walk what I said back a little bit about Asia Wilson. I think where the WNBA is right now, maybe there isn't one individual face of the sport because they're in a very unique point in time in terms of where their game is. It's growing at a rate that it never has. And as new rookie classes get ushered in, Paige Beckers last year, you're seeing Olivia Miles this year, those women are going to be, along with Clark, the faces of the WNBA. 310-840-4910 is the number. What are the ingredients that make up being the face of a pro sports league? And I do think Caitlin Clark, at this current juncture, has checked those boxes. Let's go to Lauren and then say what to check it. Lauren, good afternoon.

is, I don't know anything about sports, but when I think of the WNBA, there's literally only one name, or I'd say two, that pops into my head. And that's one,

0: that hey, I'm not a big sports fan, right? But I know Caitlin Clark. I think that right there, I don't think makes her the face of the league, but it speaks to what we're talking about relative to her popularity, man. Not only is she arguably the most popular player in the W, she's one of the most popular pro sports athletes today. What she did was transcend it. And her star power,
1: what's happening?
2: What's happening?
1: I'm back.

Yeah, Ken?

excellent politics. He's doing something that's never been done before in terms of her ability to light your ass up from the perimeter. Fascinating conversation. We'll continue it. Coming up on 95.3.0.8.4.4.9.10. What makes up the ingredients, or what are the ingredients rather, that make up the face of a pro sports league? And has Caitlin Clark checked those boxes at this point?

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loaded at 310-810-4910. What are the ingredients that make up the face of a pro sports league? And at this current juncture in her career, is Caitlin Clark that? Is she the face of the WNBA currently? 310-840-4910 is the number. We'll get back to your calls on that coming up here momentarily. If you're on the line, make sure you stick around. Real quick, NBA Commissioner Adam Silver, who we know is what his hands for this offseason, dealing with the investigation of the Clippers and Kawhi Leonard and whether or not they circumvented the cap. Despite Adam Silver theoretically being up to his neck in drama, according to several different sources, Adam Silver stuck his nose in the WNBA's business. So remember the really tough foul that Alyssa Thomas gave to Caitlin Clark, and initially there was no

situation. Engelbert initially did not let me out in suspension until Adam Silver ultimately intervened. What job status and job security? Like, I don't like calling for people's jobs, but goddamn. If you're starting to really look at the receipts here for Kathy Engelbert, she is in over her head as the commissioner

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One puts the big dog jaws on a damn damn job, and Adam Silver, look, mind your damn business. Bottom line, I had to get told that a lot as a kid. It's a lot more, it's a lot more hard to wait for me.

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Sumner agrees with you on a lot of topics that you talk about. 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You got too many other great athletes, senior athletes, that I think is better than her. She cries a lot. Just like your boy LeBron James. You talk about LeBron James. LeBron James is better than her. Bro, nobody cares about LeBron, bro. Don't need to retire, bro. Like, real talk. He's played 20 years. He's not going to win another round. I don't care.

this morning's goals.

moves into the same mansion, now converted into a museum in both cases, rumors of a crazed Union officer who, in the aftermath of the Battle of Gettysburg, murdered several of his own men recovering from battle

written by Mark most fires her imagination, and she's also worried about a crazy Quaker man who may have burned his own house down and found inside. When Minnie meets Enterprise, he is bedraggled, who declares his innocence, and is desperate to find his missing niece. The more Minnie investigates, the more bizarre the situation becomes. Could it actually be haunted, or is there an even darker secret? Meanwhile, in the present, Trace has tried to leave her family of professional ghost hunters because her faith in the genuine God of the universe is getting stronger. She can't participate in the family business anymore, but they all show up one day to investigate the old rumor of the crazed Civil War captain who killed his own men in the infirmary out in Edmund's Field. That group includes her ex-boyfriend, Beck, who is also her brother, Casper's best friend. This is very upsetting, and weird things start occurring almost immediately. Is the place actually haunted? Book number two, Chase the Light, from the National Park Summer Series by Susan Wood Fisher, Revel. In one sense, a much more lighthearted novel, but truly there are

0: two-part summer series by Suzanne Woods Fisher, The Brethren, and The Bookshop of 99 Doors by Jamie Kilbright, Bethany House, both mystery novels from divisions of Baker Publishing Group. I'm Doc Kirby, and that's a pair with this.
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including double observations I've had from watching Netflix docu-series Quarterback. I got to say that I'm going to go out on a limb and say it's the best sports docu-series that exists.

Exactly 1 hour as well, but right now, continuing to look at these calls, it's 1-0-8-4-0-4-9-10. 8 days ago, the Buffalo

Nee.

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I love that the Ethan of the world.

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tonight. It's hard to talk about it post-game and a post-game conference and kind of give an explanation as to why she went so hard. I think that has turned some people off to her. And here's the thing. I don't like it in the NBA. I hate when Luka goes, cries, and bitches some moms for calls. I hate when stars do that. Play the damn game. It's not how I was raised. My Uncle Steven was coaching. And he called the NBA. Kevin Clark's ass when he got benched. He was told to take a jersey off, take his shoes off, and sit in the damn car. I've seen it happen in real time. The culture that currently exists in pro basketball, because it doesn't happen in college. I think there's more of a fear that you have in your coaches, and the coaches know they tolerate certain stuff. Much of that the NBA and WNBA has created in terms of like rating officials, it's punk-like behavior. Because the way that they're talking to these officials,

this physical body. And something like this, it's so close. This is the one thing I love pro wrestling. It's the one thing about pro wrestling that I always love.

attitude towards officials. Seemingly, it impacted the way that she's not getting calls because of that. I think it's a direct result of her berating the officials. They're not giving her calls on purpose. And I think it's kind of hurt

body of Christ, just whether that's transcended today with the third point shot. I'm not disagreeing with what you're saying. I agree with why I don't think she's the face of the league. I think she's one of the faces, though. And it has more to do, you know, with her impact on the popularity.

0: Bye,
1: man. Hey, I appreciate the call, bro, man. I hope you call us again soon. 310-840-9010. What do you know? Caitlin Clark being compared to Tim Tebow. They were both elite college players. And their success in college allowed them to build a cult following.

little bit disrespectful, but I get the kid. 3-1-8-4-0-4-9-10 is the number. Speaking of Tim Tebow, there's one quarterback in the landscape of college football that I believe is going to take the lead by storm. I'll tell you who that is coming up in exactly 12 minutes. Before we get to that, let's get to Dan in New Jersey.

0: Shay. You just, Dan, you just know how to piss me off. Why would you say LeBron before Shay?
1: I'm not trying to hate on LeBron, but you know, I just mess with the reason why I can't say that question.
0: I agree with you.
1: I don't watch the NBA. Okay, it just doesn't interest me. Or the WNBA, I should say. Okay. It doesn't interest me. All right. But when we're talking about faces of the league and what checks the box, I think the ultimate box that has to be checked is winning championships.

necessarily. He's talking about him as a great quarterback of all time. But I think that's what I was saying. That's a thing.

think it's a fascinating conversation, and hopefully it gets some more attention dollars and eyeballs in the building. You guys got to tune in, man. If you're a fan of basketball, seriously, I'm not trying to, you know, I'm not getting paid into the table by the WNBA. I appreciate the call. If you like watching basketball, give the WNBA a try. The women are beautiful. The hoops are good. Is the number here on Western Sports, but I do want to get into college football coming up here. Let's run through some more of these calls before we do that. Since our first time caller, let's go to

people have, because Steph Curry, he invented it. But it's the forearm shiver, the push, right? The forearm to create separation, right? Who

My breakout candidate at the quarterback position for the 2026 season. $5 football plus, run through the rest of your calls. Next on Russell Wilson's Show. 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
0: 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It's always been 30 minutes ever since it started back in 1930. And it's not just for Lutherans either. Each week it shares good news for everybody. 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

What are you talking about?

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angels off, that's what it looks like, man. 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Those that actually follow the W, you know, she's a double-double machine. She's one of the best defensive presences in the sport. And she just got named with 3rd consecutive All-Star. You can talk about places in the league. I'm not saying that on that list. And I think for her, ironically, I think the opposite with her. Angel was one of the faces of the league. And really in that conversation because of what she's done off the court. On the court, she's really good. Not for the title.

cities number all firearms on the stoppage. If you're getting a busy signal, keep trying us at 1-1-0-8-4-4-9. So here's what you can do.

and Tom. Figure that out coming up on the other side. 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

kids at the bus stop with pitch black outside. Essentially, that is what this would do, depending on what level of schooling that comes in.

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based on the entire

0: Happy 250th birthday, America. We at Landmark Realty salute the grit and determination which brought about this landmark moment in our nation's history. God bless America.
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0: adjustment always tells in the WPPF money, listing always is all the wealth that across all demographic lines. Young and old alike, all over Pike County, carry the morning show on WPPF. It's the biggest bang for your buck when it comes to advertising dollars.
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I want to get back to your thoughts. I don't know what the time is, but this is why. Just take a look. Man, this started

Well, we did a great job in fighting the U.S. men's national team. We had fans from these other countries, in particular, Argentina and England tonight. As they're doing the intros and they're trying to sing their respective national anthems, the fans are trying to drown out the other country. We're going to talk about really taking it.

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Not for his ability to put the ball in the net. Don't take my hand. As good as I am as a scorer, my ability, my talent, my skill as a setup man is just as good. Yeah.

He's also recorded a goal or an assist in 11 straight World Cup matches dating back to 2022. That's the longest streak since 1966. We're going to talk about Lionel Messi. Talk about him being the GOAT. We're not just flapping our gums. He's really staking his claim, guys. He legitimately is in that conversation.

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I've eaten a tuna wrap from that establishment the past 3 days in a row. That's all I'm asking for. That's all I'm asking for. Lord have mercy, though.

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The infielders throw the ball over.

tonight. There was a little bit of a weird mature night for you. Spain's best player, as the Argentina will have points with coming up Sunday, in the World Cup finale, World Cup final. Spain's best player is Lamine Yamal. And Messi, it's so weird, but so true, Messi was a part of a photo shoot holding Lamine Yamal as a baby, and now he's going to go toe-to-toe with him for the right to be considered the best soccer country in the world. And that ain't weird, but true. I don't know.

0: lay it all on the line.
1: I think Trinidad Chambliss is going to be the breakout quarterback for the 2026 college football season. I think his story is as good as anybody's in the country in terms of him being a D2 guy last year, didn't even open up the season as a starter, but he went on to have the best game

existence. I wish you would have been, you know, playing eligible for the draft. I wish you would have just entered the NFL draft. Because I think, put that budget tape on. I'm like,

Tim was good at last year. He also was, you know, ridiculously good on third and fourth and long last year. 97 QBR, 7 touchdowns, no turnovers, and 6 completions of 20 yards or more on third and fourth and long last year. So, whenever his back was against the wall, whenever it felt like, you know, him and his Ole Miss offense didn't have an answer, he put a three-down establish out the back door, making big-time play after big-time play after big-time play. I think he follows that up this year. It is the breakout quarterback for the 2026 college football season. Who is your breakout quarterback for the 2026 college football season? 408-40-49-20. Also, take your calls. Whether or not Caitlin Clark is the

0: let you go. Any thoughts on upcoming college football season? Any quarterback that you're hot under the collar about? As always, pal, 310-840-4910 is the number. We had one Aaron calling earlier. Let's get to another Aaron in Seattle calling from the Pacific Northwest, wanting to check in. Now, I'm also more sports tonight. Aaron, what you got for us?
1: Right.

the board, because we have to, now, probably the entire small product, but Betsy Fox and Miss Lester, but I'm trying to face the league, there's too many good players out there right now, and so we're in the golden era of women's basketball. The golden era, so the golden era, if it hit off back in the day, it was too many good groups, none of them had cash money, West Coast, East Coast, Midwest, never went top that way. Big boy, I can't say South, right, there's too many good places to go around, it's not a good thing.

Appreciate the questions. We're going to make sure

reason. She's the number one driver of attendance. She's the number one driver of television in the league, number one driver of television ratings and revenues, and the number one driver of overall revenues. And why is that, in my opinion?

some things, I do think the likability factor is huge. I appreciate the call, Bruce. One of the last callers brought that up. Likability factor matters, but

0: One last call before I got Josh Graham, Georgia. Scott out in L.A. Scott, if Aubrey Drake Graham isn't considered, in your mind, the best rapper alive at the moment, I don't want to hear from you.
1: First of all, let's go. See, here's the problem that I have, and that's why it broke my heart to hear you say that Sean's part of hip hop is better than back in the 90s, because I know you're too young to remember. But those guys, they were pioneers. They were so freaking perfect. And then Eminem came around, too, just to be honest. I mean, put him on pocket, but you, of course.
0: Scott,
2: I need you to do me a favor.

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5: Hey, this is Ben Ingram with the Atlanta Braves. We all know how much John Mike loves his Atlanta Braves. And he should know the Braves. He's been a fan of watching since Biff Pokoroba and Dale Murphy were rookies. 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

these Chicagoans? What do we do with them? It's amazing.

0: a super competitive conference. It feels like it's Miami and then everyone else. For your money, after talking to people out there, who do you think is most likely to be that second best team this year in the ACC? If we're in lockstep, that Miami is a team of crap.
1: Probably Clemson, because it's Clemson.

ACC kickoff today, is Tate, this quarterback named Tate that's coming in. Tate Reynolds, I think is his last name. He's a true freshman quarterback who showed up as an early enrollee, and they believe that this quarterback might compete in fall camp with Chris Vezina, who is a redshirt sophomore, for the starting job. And really, they're kind of looking for a quarterback. When you think about before Trevor Lawrence arrived, Kelly Bryant had a pretty good team that was playoff worthy, made the college football playoff before Trevor arrived on campus. He was not a blow your socks off type of a guy, knock your socks off type of a guy. He was a quarterback. He had great talent around him. And I think Clemson has that at receiver. Running back, that remains to be seen. Offensive line, they have some turnover as well. There are a lot of questions there, but to answer your question, Clemson probably has the most high

subject of the Clemson game. In terms of the pressure that's on Dabo, is there a number that you would say he's got to hit in order for him to, you know, be the guy there moving forward? Because, look, I've been there for a while. Obviously, he's reached the top of the

Pace is not a believer. It's their season win total is 7.5. If Clemson goes 8-4, nobody's happy in Tiger Land about that. Not with the standard, it's what it is. So I think you got to. I had a former Clemson player tell me today, 10 wins needs to be 10 wins. I think details matter when it comes to 9. Like,

0: South Carolina, and you're competitive but lose a game in Baton Rouge, week one, a tight game. Like, the details probably matter if you go 9-3. But anything less than 9-3, I think would be disrespectful to what Clemson is and what Dabo has built in terms of what we should be expecting and satisfied by with the Tigers' output.
1: I got Josh Grimes doing it just right now live here on West Football Sports Night. He was boots on the ground at ACC Media Day earlier

0: give you the credit. You have been kind of shooting your shot with him every since the transfer was made official. You have high and lofty expectations for him. And before that, I was the guy who said, watch out for Miami poaching a quarterback from Duke. And that's exactly what happened. And the greatest comedy of the day, Mario Cristobal, about 7 or 8 times I've heard him do this throughout the day, saying, when he was asked about Darian Mensah just volunteering, when he entered the transfer portal, they were all over him. And I'm like, really? Really? Was that when you were all over him? So it goes back to your tampering question.
1: And in terms of like, how he
0: actually got paid. Oh my God. When he entered the portal, I ran to the other coaches' offices and said, guys, we're not going to believe this. Look who's in the portal. It's Darian Mensah. We need a quarterback. What are the odds?
1: I think he's performing quite well. When it comes to your expectations for him, for comparison's sake, you expect him to look better than the last

0: to Duke until he got feedback from NFL folks that kind of leaned him going towards the NFL draft. But when he decided to go back to school, Miami then became an option, and he thought, well, look what happened with Carson Beck. Look what happened with Cam Ward. If I'm trying to pursue being an NFL quarterback, that seems to be a good place to go. And he told me, yeah, that's a factor. When you see those other guys and how they performed in one-year stints there. In terms of how they compare, I love watching what Cam Ward did with Jake Dickert in Washington State, but this is a higher level than that. Not just the fact that Darian Mensah won the ACC last year at Duke, but he put up numbers at Tulane the year before that, and Tulane won a lot of ball games with Darian there as well. So he's won at two separate stops with lesser talent. Now, worth noting, Cooper Barkay was one of the best targets that he had at Duke, following him to Miami. He got Malachi Toney back, who was one of the most game he was probably the biggest game-breaking athlete in the college football playoff. And you got your star running back today, and Mark Fletcher, who was with him at Media Day. You got him back from the playoff run, too. So, offensively speaking, you got the guy you have chemistry with in Cooper Barkay. You have maybe the most electric weapon that's available, not named Jeremiah Smith at the receiver position, and Malachi Toney. And you got a great running game, too. Miami does have to replace four starters on the offensive line.
1: That was what I was going to say.
0: But Mario Cristobal, that guy, he even said it today. Nobody loves the trenches more than I do. These are my eyes. This is what I do. And you better figure that out, because what's even more difficult to figure out is the trenches on the other side, where you got Akeem Messidor and Ruben Bain, who were both first-round draft picks, that you have to replace as well. So maybe that's the bigger concern. You kind of give Mario Cristobal the benefit of the doubt on the offensive line, but the weapons are there. And there's just, and here's the other piece now. Go look at Miami's schedule. The ACC, so the three worst teams in the league are going to be Bill Belichick's North Carolina Tar Heels, the Stanford Cardinal, and the Boston College Eagles. All three are on Miami's schedule. And the most difficult games are, you got Virginia Tech, but it's in Miami. And, yeah, you play Notre Dame, but that's a non-conference date. And, yeah, it's all set up right there for the Miami Hurricanes to potentially run away with this conference.
1: You just mentioned Virginia Tech. Me being a DMV guy, I'm excited about what the Hokies could potentially be this year. We know.
0: Hold one second.
1: Didn't they? I need a ruling.
0: I said Baltimore,
1: and we're going to say DMV guys get excited about Virginia Tech? What are we doing? What are we doing, D.A.?
2: Tech being overwhelmed. You see, he graduated his
1: So Blacksburg's not part of the DMV. It's just people in the DMV like Virginia Tech.
2: Because they leave Blacksburg and they come to a much better area of living, which is the Watch Odyssey.
1: Got it. Sorry. Question asked, question answered, as I like to tell my wife. Question asked, question answered. It certainly feels like the arrow is pointed up for that program. We saw what James Franklin did at Penn State, although he never really got him over the hump in winning those big games. We know what James Franklin teams are known for. They're going to play defense. They're going to run the heck out of the football. What's the ceiling and the floor, I guess, for Virginia Tech? And could they be risky and potentially be a thorn in some team's side in this conference?
0: I think they could. Well, long-term speaking, absolutely. When you look at outlook now that they're spending money, honestly, it reminds me a lot of how Miami was about 5 years ago. Manny Diaz gets fired, and the takeaway from Miami is to look inward and say, are we spending the way that we need to? Now Tech is spending. You get James Franklin, who's the right coach that can move forward. They have a young quarterback prospect, Bryce Baker, who is Bill Belichick's first high school signing. Four-star kid. He chose North Carolina over Penn State, who he visited officially while James Franklin was there. So, geographically speaking, Virginia Tech, a lot closer to home than Penn State is. Bill Belichick, things not really going that great. So Bryce Baker might be a quarterback of the future to follow for the Virginia Tech Hokies. I do think there is a pretty noticeable ceiling for year one, James Franklin, and a lot of that goes back to schedule. I think if they win six games, that's a really good year when you consider out of conference, you have to take a trip to College Park at a conference. And
3: oh,
0: you have...
3: Hey, Josh. Don't consider a trip to College Park as some sort of daunting task, my friend.
0: It's not easy. It's not an easy trip. I mean, it's a Big Ten team. It's a road game. It's a rivalry. They hadn't played it in a while.
3: You're having a tiny of that conversation on our YouTube page. Just search Westwood One Sports Night. Our ACC preview, as I got Josh Graham was live out at ACC Media Day earlier this afternoon, man. College football, I can smell the freshly cut grass. I can hear the cleats click clacking on the gravel. But we know it, baby. We're going to be fully submerged in wall-to-wall football coverage for like 4 or 5 months consecutively. I cannot wait. Super geeked up, man. Super geeked up. I'm going to execute this properly. That stuff from outside the top. Get the show, or end the show, rather. We end the show the same way every single night. How do we do that?
2: I'd like to give a new history lesson and end up doing. We'll find out.

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0: Side. Here's Linnell Willingham.
1: Oh, yeah. There I am. Because Oliver's so consistent, Oliver popular to you all. As I brought up, we end with the same song every night. We end with today was a good day. Because tonight was a good day, man. Hit on a lot throughout the course of this program. If you missed any of it, our guy Denton Day's got the podcast up. 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

0: to be done. We share a lot of the same philosophies, because there's always one in the chamber. Anybody can get it.
1: Real talk. He, seeing him as like a husband and a father and not this like rugged quarterback is unique and different. To me, the star of this thing and who I've learned the most about is Cam Ward of the Titans. One, they need to get a swear jar for Cam Ward. They could literally probably end homelessness in Tennessee if they had a swear jar for Cam Ward. He cursed at every scene, every other word. It kind of annoyed me. But his competitive fire, he's got some of those Mahomesian traits to him as well. If you go back and look at some of the throws he made this past year, I think the Titans are a massive sleeper. I think him and Brian Daboll are a match made in heaven. I think they're going to hand the ball off a lot to Nick Singleton. Carnell Tate, Wandell Robinson, Calvin Ridley. Like, that's a football team they're building out there in Tennessee with the Titans. And then you know that pass rush, Jermaine Johnson, Jeffrey Simmons, John Franklin Myers, drafted Kendrick Falk. Like, I expect that group to be a lot better maybe than what the general public thinks they're going to be. It's a tough division. I will give them that. And that NFC South, or AFC South, rather. But
0: that division's open.
1: Yeah.
0: I think it's the quarterback play.

0: Speaking of going back to the childhood home, we saw that for Commanders quarterback Jaden Daniels as well. It was weird. There was more than a point of emphasis to show Juju Watkins at the game, at that Chargers game. Fine, clear friend. But, like, why do they have to show it? I definitely think there's something there.
1: Right.
0: When we're ready to go public, we'll be okay with it. But until then,
1: this is the team's
0: It feels like they're definitely public. He was working out the other day in a Juju Watkins.

couple, two couples. I wish Jaden would be more open with it, but I get it. Maybe if he goes off this year, going into year four, he would come back. Thank you all for popular. Of course, thank you to Dutton Daniels. Importantly, thank you for your calls. I'll see you all soon. Take care, next.

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He worked with Empower to help him get good at money so he can be a

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1: Hey, I've listened to WTBF all my life. I'm now a regular participant on the morning show. Having been involved with Alabama politics for many decades, I'm often asked by many political candidates, "Steve, I've got limited campaign money. Where should I spend it?" 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

a.m. getting you up to 3 a.m. Eastern Time. 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We have done a good job here the first hour of the show. It feels like, you know, covering all of our bases, so to speak, right? Maybe I'm a day late, about a short, covering our bases last week. It's from the last week. Much better, though, man. We're not missing the company with more late game heroics, more late match heroics. They stunned England 2-1. They punched their ticket to the World Cup final on Sunday against Spain. We'll talk a little bit more about the World Cup later on in the program. We also got a little college football preview with Eric Hester. He stopped by. He was out at ACC Media Day. I do want to get into some top made by Kareem Abdul-Jabbar earlier today. And Kareem Abdul-Jabbar, first and foremost, like one of the biggest legends in the history of basketball. When he speaks, folks listen. Right? When he speaks, folks listen. When he had to say about Caitlin Clark, I thought that was pretty eye-opening, and it's something that I've been kind of alluding to on this program, but it's hard to have this conversation without feeling like you're slighting Caitlin Clark. Remember last week,

Engelbert. By the way, that was on July the 8th. It is July the 16th, and we've still heard absolutely nothing from Kathy Engelbert on that matter. And do with that information what you want. Hashtag, she shouldn't be employed. But in that letter from the Republican lawmakers, they referred to Caitlin Clark as the face of the league. Kareem Abdul-Jabbar had a little issue with how the Republican lawmakers described Clark. Kareem Abdul-Jabbar's got a Substack, by the way. I didn't realize this. Kareem has a Substack that he actively writes on, and the thing that's got his attention this week is the Republican lawmakers referring to Caitlin Clark as the face of the league. He said, quote, "It's an insult to an awful lot of great players." And I've tried to allude to this point, but oftentimes it falls upon deaf ears because everyone is enamored with the enigma that is Caitlin Clark. She is, in a lot of people's mind, the straw that stirs the drink for the league. A lot of people out there feel casuals of the NBA. If there was no Caitlin Clark, there'd be no WNBA. That's how a lot of people out there feel. If she wasn't in the league would have no success, and they would plummet and fold. I'll say this about where Caitlin Clark is in the hierarchy of the WNBA. Of the players in the sport 25 and younger, she's down there at the top of the list. But I feel like the attention dollars that she was able to garner in college, her ability to pour that into WNBA viewership, I think is really impressive and speaks to, you know, her hierarchy in this league, man. People care about Caitlin Clark. To say she's the face of the league, though, for some, it's a statement that gets taken too far. In terms of, like, who I would consider the faces of the WNBA, I feel like if you would ask me, and ask really any WNBA fan that actually watches the sport, Asia Wilson of the Las Vegas Aces is the most recognizable, most marketable player in the W, and she has been really for the past 5-6 seasons. Without a shadow of a doubt, multi-time MVP, multi-time champion, Asia Wilson has a chance to go down as the greatest WNBA player ever. So in the heart of her prime, for Caitlin Clark to be referred to as the face of the league, I get what Kareem Abdul-Jabbar is saying. I get it. But here's the thing. I don't want this conversation to at all underscore or take away from the greatness of Caitlin Clark. Argue with somebody you love. Hopefully that's me. She is a badass. There is no denying what she is. But in terms of being the face of the league, I don't know if I'm on board with that either. So right now, if I'm not mistaken, the Indiana Fever are actually in action. I was peeping the game earlier, although they just went final a couple of moments ago, as they lose 88-75 to the Valkyries. Watching

like I said, I want to continue to give her the benefit of the doubt with a lot of these controversial conversations surrounding her. Because I do think she's a hell of a talent, and I don't think she asked for any of this. I don't. But this is what comes with the territory when you're a player of her magnitude. But the talking to the officials, and here's the thing, let me tell you what it is. It's not talking to the officials. She belittles the officials. She is real loud, hooting and hollering, screaming, talking with her hands, literally this far away from the damn official. So, if you see the whistle for Caitlin Clark begin to change throughout the course of the season, Caitlin Clark's gotta look in the mirror. You want calls, you can't cuss the damn refs out every opportunity you get. You simply can't if you're Caitlin Clark. But in reality, like, that has nothing to do with her being the face of this sport. But I'm going to get into on the phones at 310-840-4910. What are the key ingredients that make up the face of a professional sports team? What is the cocktail? What are the ingredients in the cocktail that is the face of a sports team? 310-840-4910. Because despite what Kareem Abdul-Jabbar said, and I happen to agree with him, in reality, Caitlin Clark does check a lot of boxes when it comes to, you know, what constitutes a face of a league. The marketability is there, the popularity is there, the clout, the cachet. She's one of the most popular players, not just in the WNBA, but in all pro sports. So she 110% checks that box. The other question that I have with her, and this is a box that I think she doesn't quite check yet, and some people can say, well, this is petty, why is this not happening, they're jealous. I think one thing that constitutes the face of a sportsman, you gotta have the respect of your peers. The undivided respect of your peers. The undoubted respect of your peers, they have to all be a lockstep and in unison that you're that girl. You're that guy, depending on what sport we're talking about. I don't believe her peers respect her. Talking about Caitlin Clark. I don't. Whether it's fair or not is a totally different conversation, but a lot of her peers don't respect her. Obviously, there are a bunch of different conversations we can have off of that, but just looking at it purely from an on-court perspective, Caitlin Clark is, what, the seventh leading scorer in the WNBA? Of the top 10 scorers in the NBA this year, Caitlin Clark has the second worst field goal percentage. So, I think the greatness of Caitlin Clark, there's no denying it, but I also think her greatness is kind of taking a life of its own in terms of how we actually talk about her relative to what she actually does on the floor. If you pick up what I'm putting down, right? Like, seventh leading, you know, scorer in the WNBA, but the field goal percentage isn't great. If you're a real WNBA fan and you're familiar with the talents of Kelsey Mitchell, argument to be made that Caitlin Clark's not even the best player on her team. So, this conversation is fascinating to me. I think what Caitlin Clark did for the growth of the sport, undeniable. I think she has had arguably the biggest impact on the growth of the W than anybody in the league since she's entered it. But before she entered it, this is what Kareem Abdul-Jabbar is kind of hitting at. Before she entered this league, Asia Wilson had the league on her back. Brianna Stewart had the league on her back. Kalia Cooper had the league on her back. You know what I'm saying? So, to act as if, and I think this is where Kareem is coming from, to call her the face of the league, I understand where people come from when they say that. I get her popularity. I get how she is, in theory, transcended the sport. But I guess I do agree with Kareem Abdul-Jabbar. It is a disrespect to the current best player in the WNBA and Asia Wilson and others that are clearly better than Caitlin Clark. And here's

0: confused about it. And I was saying this prior to the 2025 WNBA draft. Kendall Clark could have a moonshine now. We're in the golden age of WNBA basketball in terms of the talent, in terms of the popularity. We're in the golden age of WNBA basketball. Kendall Clark's a needle mover when it comes to the ratings, when it comes to ticket sales, so on and so forth. It is undeniable the impact that she has had on the growth of the league. Can't deny it at all. But it's not just her. It's going to continue to grow and continue to get more popular because there's young stars entering this league each and every year. Who's the more popular WNBA player, you would say? Paige Beckers or Caitlin Clark? I think most people would say Caitlin Clark. Paige Beckers, without a shadow of a doubt, is the better basketball player. She's another girl that's new into the league like Caitlin Clark. So, we can give Caitlin Clark her flowers and appreciate her greatness without unintentionally, I would say, backhanding the other stars of the league. Honestly. 410-840-4910 is the number. If you're just joining us, last week, 8 days ago, we had an unprecedented situation happen in the WNBA where 11 Republican lawmakers sent a letter to WNBA Commissioner Kathy Engelbert demanding, you know, that the league take accountability for multiple attacks on Caitlin Clark. And in that letter, they referred to Caitlin Clark as the face of the WNBA. NBA legend Kareem Abdul-Jabbar on his Substack earlier today saying that it's an insult to an awful lot of great players in the WNBA currently to call Caitlin Clark the face of the league. I can see both sides of the argument, but it got me thinking, and this is how I want to advance the conversation forward here at 410-840-4910. What constitutes the face of the league? What are the ingredients needed to be the face of a pro sports league? And does Caitlin Clark at this current juncture check all of those boxes? 410-840-4910 is the number here on What's the Most Sports Night. Let's go to Vincent in Wisconsin. Vincent, welcome in, my brother. The question that says, did you think I mispronounced Asia Wilson's name?
1: Yeah, it's not Angel Wilson, it's Aja.
0: You can't hear. What are you talking about, pal? You can't hear. And it's not Aja Wilson either. It's Asia, as I've been saying the entire time. What are you talking about, pal? What do you think here? What are the ingredients that make up Asia?
1: Fantastic player. Aja Wilson is a face of the league. I apologize.
0: You're not even saying it right. You're saying it's not Aja, it's Asia.
1: Okay, I thought you had said Angel. I apologize to you right now.
0: You're good, bro. You're good. Can you answer the question for me, though? What to you are the ingredients that make up the face of a professional sports league? Do you think Caitlin Clark, at this current juncture in her career, checks those boxes?
1: Absolutely not. When I watch the Indiana Fever, she stands right outside the half-court line just waiting for a shot. She doesn't go inside because she's not physical enough to handle the game that the WNBA has to offer.
0: I think it's an interesting perspective. You can, you know, be critical of how she plays on the defensive end all you want, but there's no denying she is one of the most electric offensive players that the sport has ever seen. I appreciate the call. Speaking of this face of the league conversation, it's also interesting because think about it. Last year, there was a massive debate amongst NBA fans and NBA players about who's the face of that league. 410-840-4910 is the number. What are the ingredients that make up the face of a professional sports league? And do you think Caitlin Clark currently checks those boxes at this juncture of her career? 310-840-4910 is an up. Corey is in Baltimore. Why the check it, Corey? What's going on, man?
2: What's happening with you, champ?
0: What's going on, brother?
2: See, what the deal with this is, man, see, they trying to hand her the keys to the Ferrari a little too early, you know?
0: Corey, I agree with you. You understand why they're trying to hand her the keys, though. She's a draw. She's improved the ratings. I get it.
2: She's bringing all those kids, all those adolescents from when she was in college. She's bringing all that, and they saw that. They saw her packing out every Coliseum stadium she went into. They wanted to see her, so they saw that. And what they're doing is they're trying to do the same thing, and they are. They are packing out to see her.
0: They are.
2: And she can't continuously to bring her antics that she showed in college over to the pros. See that.
0: I'm glad you brought it up for her because it stems from her time in Iowa. She was an Iowa kid, too.
2: Do you think those antics
0: prevent her from being the face of the team?
2: No, but it's the fact that she's not an all-around player. I get it.
0: I think that's really your point.
2: Her shooting, yeah, spectacular. Her defense is terrible. She's like a Trae Young to me. Her defense is terrible.
0: That's an interesting comparison, Corey. I'm curious to see how she develops throughout the course of her career. I appreciate the man. We'll talk to you soon, man. 310-840-4910 is the number. If you're lining up on the phones, continue to do so. Maybe encourage you to do so. 310-840-4910. Kareem Abdul-Jabbar saying it's a slap in the face to the other great players in the W. All Caitlin Clark, the current face of the league. What do you make of Kareem's comments? And then

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1: Westwood One Sports Night continues. Douglas and Charles and Al Willingham manning the ship for you as we get you up to 3 a.m. Eastern Time. Talk to text line right up before you. 210-840-4910. If you're just now locking in, crazy night in the world of sports. Lionel Messi in Argentina with more late match heroics as they score two late goals to advance to the World Cup final. We'll take on Spain coming up on Sunday. We had our guy Josh Graham doing the program talking some college football. So we have dipped our toe in a bunch of different waters here in the first hour and a half of the program. Right now, talking a little bit about the WNBA, and for good reason. Kareem Abdul-Jabbar took issue to the wording that Congress used to describe Caitlin Clark relative to her standing in the WNBA. The 11 Republican lawmakers who sent that letter to Kathy Engelbert last week, the letter in which 8 days later she still has yet to respond to, by the way, put that out there that there's been no response from the W. Double-click on that in a second. But in that letter, Congress described Caitlin Clark as the face of the WNBA. And I didn't really have a problem with that. I can see why some people would look at her that way. I think it's a conversation that's kind of subjective, and it depends. Kareem Abdul-Jabbar, one of the greatest NBA players of all time, has a Substack where he writes and gets his opinions off. We're not aware of that. He has pretty strong thoughts about Clark being described as the face of the WNBA. He said, quote, "My first reaction to this letter was to check the calendar and make sure it wasn't April Fool's Day. It is an insult to an awful lot of great players that she's being called the face of the NBA. Kareem makes it clear, though, in the Substack, like, hey, this is not, you know, an indictment on Clark's talent. This isn't, you know, trying to bash her talent. It's more of having a deeper respect for the other elite players in the WNBA. But I think the conversation is fascinating in terms of what constitutes the face of a pro sports league. What are the ingredients, right, that make up the face of a pro sports league? And does Caitlin Clark currently check those boxes in the WNBA? 310-840-4910 is the number. I missed the positive out in Michigan, watch the time, man. That's the positive. What's going on, brother, man? Good evening.
2: Linnell, boom, shakalaka. No one's addressing your question. Here it is. It's simple. One, you're transcendent. Two, you break barriers. Three, you're better than the preconceived notions that people have about you. For instance, Tiger Woods comes up. You hear how great he is. He happens to be black in a predominantly white game of golf. All of a sudden, people are going towards this guy, and we don't understand why. We understand why, because he's great, just like Caitlin is. Yes, how you say Miss Wilson's name is better, but we were not expecting her to do what she did. Ergo, that's why, oh my God, who is this person? She's not supposed to be in this position, if you will. Yes, it's controversial. And, that's a great question.
1: I like your answer to it, my friend. And we're going to actually use some of your answers to kind of advance the conversation for you. So I appreciate the call. Right, being transcendent, obviously, is a huge part of this. I think we could all agree that Caitlin Clark for damn sure is transcendent. They were being forced to put these WNBA games in NBA arenas because of how popular she is. So, without a shadow of a doubt, she is transcendent. She is great. But here's what I tried to push back on what Ms. Cosmic said. There are a lot of great transcendent players, but in terms of being face, how can the face of the league, think about the face of the NFL, think about the face of the NBA, think about the face of Major League Baseball. Usually, when we're talking about someone being the face of a particular sport, they are the clear-cut best player in the sport. That is the only place I feel like Caitlin Clark Clark falls short is she's not the best player in the W. She is transcendent. She does move the needle, right? I can't deny it. She is one of the most talented guards in the W, without a shadow of a doubt. But she's not the best player. I think for that reason, she's not the face of the WNBA. Who would I consider to be the face of the WNBA right now? I think it's his most, I think it's the most recognizable player. She is the perfect face of the W. Multi-time MVP, multi-time champion, NBA's leading scorer, and the clear-cut best player in the NBA. Her shoe. Boys are wearing it. Women are wearing it. Like, her shoe flies off the damn shelf. I don't know if Caitlin Clark has a signature sneaker yet. If she doesn't, it's only a matter of time. That's something that I think kind of aids in that conversation. Or I got out of the pocket to get somebody to say, yes, she does. Haven't heard about it, though. I need to hear more about it. I want it to be pushed more. I may got to look it up. Google it during one of the breaks. What that Caitlin Clark shoe looks like, but the conversation's fascinating, man. And if I'm being honest, when it comes to is Caitlin Clark a face of the NBA or the face of the NBA, I wouldn't say she's the face. I think she's one of the faces, though. And maybe I should walk what I said back a little bit about Asia Wilson. I think where the WNBA is right now, maybe there isn't one individual face of the sport because they're in a very unique point in time in terms of where their game is. It's growing at a rate that it never has. And as new rookie classes get ushered in, saw Paige Beckers last year, you're seeing Olivia Miles this year, those women are going to be, along with Clark, the faces of the WNBA. 310-840-4910 is the number. What are the ingredients that make up being the face of a pro sports league? And then do you think Caitlin Clark at this current juncture has checked those boxes? Let's go to Twitter. Lauren in D.C. wanting to check in. Lauren, good evening to you, my friend. Welcome in to Western World Sports Tonight. What you got?
0: Yeah. All right. Good evening.
1: Good evening.
0: I'm coming from, I believe, a unique perspective in that, look, I'm 25. I'm a woman. I don't really know anything about sports. And to the point of the last guy that just spoke, I don't know anything about sports, but when I think of the WNBA, there's literally only one name, or I'd say two, that pops into my head. And that's one, Caitlin Clark, and two, Angel Reese, just because of social media and TikTok and things like that.
1: Yeah.
0: But the fact that, like, when I think of basketball, me knowing nothing, if I were to think of the WNBA, I think of Caitlin Clark. And I feel like that is, like, a bit of a makeup. Like, even if you don't follow NBA, like, that's somebody who is bringing in the ratings, who's bringing people to watch the sport. And I have seen a few games because I knew that Caitlin Clark was playing. Like, I've seen highlights of her. And I'm like, okay, so, like, you know, this is a good game. I'm entertained. But, like, had I not known her name from the media, I wouldn't have just tuned in on my own, you know?
1: Excellent call, Ms. Lowe. We appreciate your time. And as always, hope to hear from you soon. I think she makes a hell of a point, like, and love her being open, honest, and transparent, saying, hey, I'm not a big sports fan, right? But I know Caitlin Clark. I think that right there, I don't think makes her the face of the league, but it speaks to what we're talking about relative to her popularity, man. Not only is she arguably the most popular player in the W, she is one of the most popular pro sports athletes today. What she did was transcendent, and her star power, the unique part about it, her star power, her stardom wasn't born in the WNBA. It was born during her time at Iowa, that senior year in particular, where she's having a farewell tour as a senior guard. Like that, she's got the goods. The question is, does that make her the face of the WNBA? I'm actually going to walk back what I said. I don't think there's one individual face of the sport. I think there are several. And yes, I would consider Caitlin Clark to be one of the faces of the WNBA. 310-840-4910 is the number. What are the ingredients that make up the face of a pro sports league? And then has Caitlin Clark checked those boxes at this point in her WNBA career? 310-840-4910. Let's go out to our guy Carson out in Green Bay, Wisconsin. Checking in, Carson. What's going on, brother? Welcome into Western Post Sports.
3: What's happening? I just want to go back on a couple points that you just made. You just said you're talking about the MLB and the face of the MLB and the NBA. Let's say, we'll just say Ohtani's the face right now of the MLB. Well, who's the face of the NBA right now? Can we still say it's LeBron James and his late career, or is it a collection of guys in the NBA? Right. KD, it could be LeBron, it could be Curry, it could be Ant, it could be a bunch of different guys. Now you're talking about Caitlin Clark being a transcendent player. If you name Asia Wilson a multi-MVP candidate, I don't even know who that person is, but I know Caitlin Clark. I don't watch the NBA or the WNBA, but I know her name, and that's what draws me to the WNBA to watch that. Just because what you said before, she made it done at Iowa. When did Michael Jordan come on the scene? Did everybody know that he was going to be the GOAT coming out of North Carolina when he came to the NBA?
1: No, they did not.
3: They didn't. But we know that she was the GOAT at Iowa. So it transcended the WNBA as soon as she got to the WNBA. That's all I got.
1: I appreciate the call. A bunch of good points made. So, piggybacking off of what the last caller just said, I think the bar that she set at Iowa, I don't know if she's going to be able to live up to that in the WNBA. She's the greatest. And I hate when I say it with the chest, but like, she's the greatest women's college basketball player of all time. And there's a legitimate argument to be made for that. And her greatness at the collegiate level is what got her her name recognition. She parlayed that into success for the W's ratings, ticket sales, visibility, etc. But she's not the best player in the sport. I wonder, the last caller kind of stumped me there saying, well, I know Asia Wilson is a multi-time MVP, but I don't know who she is. I wonder how many people out there are like that. And is that the W's fault? Like, I'm looking for somebody to place blame on. If you don't know who Asia Wilson is to me, I feel like you're not a sports fan. How do you not know who Asia Wilson is? Now, I'm sure there's an NHL player that's super duper. Well, let me not say that, because I know the best damn players in the NHL. I know the best players in Major League Baseball. It's like, bare minimum, we got to know who Asia Wilson is. 310-840-4910 is the number. Let's go to Ken in Miami wanting to chime in. Ken, what's going on, brother? Welcome into Western West Coast. Ken? Okay.
4: Hey, how you doing?
1: What's up, Ken?

0: benefit of a certain change of the guard. And hear me out. At first, we were looking for something spectacular from female basketball players to be able to freaking dunk. Okay? When one dunked, we were all over that. However, Steph Curry changed the dynamics of the game. And when Steph Curry took it from beyond the arc, we didn't see a player that was shooting similar to Steph Curry-like from this girl. And she just caught fire at that right time. So I think she's a benefit of, obviously, you want to market to the product to whomever is, you know, bringing the most income. So there is an ethnicity factor there. But she's a very big benefit to being very efficient at a time when the guard has changed to go beyond the arc. So therefore, females that are dunking right now at this point, there are probably more dunking now than ever, but we don't hear about them as much because she did it at such a high level in a Curry type of era.
1: Something.
0: Hope that makes sense.
1: No, I think it's an excellent call because she's doing something that's never been done before in terms of her ability to light your ass up from the perimeter. Fascinating conversation. We'll continue it coming up on the other side. 310-840-4910. What makes up the ingredients, or what are the ingredients, rather, that make up the face of a pro sports league? And has Caitlin Clark checked those boxes at this point in her career? We'll take your calls on that, plus tell you why Adam Silver needs to mind his damn business. Next, here on Westwood One Sports Night.
2: 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Training camps open on Wednesday with the Cardinals and Panthers. 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
1: All right, continues on Russell Moore Sports tonight with the youngest of Charles and L. Willingham getting up at 3 a.m. Eastern Time. Talk text line loaded at 310-840-4910. What are the ingredients that make up the face of a pro sports league? And at this current juncture in her career, is Caitlin Clark that? Is she the face of the WNBA currently? 310-840-4910 is the number. We'll get back to your calls on that coming up here momentarily. If you're on the line, make sure you stick around. Real quick, NBA Commissioner Adam Silver, who we know has got his hands full this offseason dealing with the investigation of the Clippers and Kawhi Leonard and whether or not they circumvented the cap. Despite, you know, Adam Silver theoretically being up to his neck in drama, according to several different sources, Adam Silver stuck his nose in the WNBA's business. So remember the really tough foul that Alyssa Thomas gave to Caitlin Clark. And initially, there was no, you know, punishment given to her. And Adam Silver, according to the Sports Business Journal, had to step in and assist WNBA Commissioner Kathy Engelbert in relation to that Caitlin Clark, Alyssa Thomas situation. Engelbert initially did not levy out a suspension until Adam Silver ultimately intervened. Her job status and job security, like, I don't like calling for people's jobs, but hot damn. If you're starting to really look at the receipts here for Kathy Engelbert, she's in over her head as the commissioner of the WNBA. I keep talking about the unprecedented situation that happened last week. My Republican lawmakers write you a letter, put it at your front door, and say, hey, are you going to respond or not? 8 days have passed, and we've heard diddly poo from Kathy Engelbert. One, put your big gold drawers on and do your damn job. And Adam Silver, look, mind your damn business. Bottom line, I had to be told that a lot as a kid. I was that kid that always wanted to get into the adult conversation, but always wanted to see what the adult was doing. Out of your business, it gets you far in this program. If you don't listen to anything that I say on this program, listen to this. Drink your water, and mind your business. 310-840-4910. Let's go out to Edward Cotton, the Noya, wanting to chime in. What's going on, Ed? Welcome in to Western Law Sports. What you got?
2: Personally, I don't think Caitlin Clark, she's one of the faces in the NBA, in WNBA, but she's not the face. Because one, she's not consistent enough in my book. And two, she can't be the face with all the clapping and theatrics going on, you know? And we had a couple of callers call in, you know, putting her in the same breath as Tiger Woods, Michael Jordan, and then you know, among other things. One, Tiger Woods, he wasn't consistent. Two, Michael Jordan, he got it out the mud and he didn't complain. He never did twice. He earned everything he got. You know? So, I mean, you can't put her in the same breath. And then,
1: I don't think they're saying they're putting her in the same breath, like, over the course of time. I'm saying right now, they're saying her start to her career is on that trajectory.
2: But see, those two, because when they got their chance, they were consistent, and they never flopped. They never get all the theatricals, and she brought in a different crowd. She didn't bring in pure sports fans. That's why the Republicans behind her, because she brought in a whole different crowd of people that never followed sports and probably a day in their life. That's why the other colleges recently never heard of Asia West. That's ridiculous for you to say you a sports fan and you don't know Asia Wilson when she's been winning championships almost back to back. So that's the kind of crowd she brought in. So she brought in the people that just sheerly backing her because of the complexion, not because of what she did.
1: I wouldn't say, I

0: Lord has ever seen. And I appreciate the call. That's the lazy ass narrative. Anybody out there that thinks her popularity is strictly based off of race? Get your head out of your ass. It wouldn't matter if she was purple. When you hoisted that SOB from 30 feet away, it doesn't matter if you're Chinese, Asian, black, it doesn't matter. She is a CBG, certified bucket getter. I don't want to act as if it got anything to do with race. Like, that to me is lazy as hell. 310-840-4910 is the number. Let's go to D. That Memphis wanted to chime in. D, what's going on, man?
1: What's going on, brother?
0: What's going on,
1: Dr. Cameron? I listened to your show every night. I normally agree with you on a lot of topics that you talk about. Caitlin Clark, I mean, she's a hooper, but she shouldn't be the face. You got too many other great athletes, female athletes, that I think is better than her. She cries a lot, just like your boy LeBron James. You talk about LeBron James. Bro, nobody cares about LeBron, bro. Dude need to retire, bro, like real talk. He's playing 40 years. He's not going to win another ring. I'm serious. Yes, I am. Diehard Grizzly fan. I know you. I know who's a great one. I'm a good hands though, bro. Y'all good hands. Who's a complete man? Yeah, we're going to be all right. We had to get Jai out with his tactics. You know, his want to be a thug and his thug and crap. We had to get him out of there. We built a team. We got Boozer.
2: We got a young team, but I think we're going to get it to go. It may not be this year, it may not be next year, but within the next 5 years, I think we'll be a top contender in the West.
0: Hey, look, I appreciate you calling in for the first time, brother. Thank you for tuning in every night here on West Coast Sports Night. 310-840-4910 is the number. I missed the golden opportunity. We got a caller from Memphis, and I didn't ask him about the Memphis music scene. Come on. Is that like a band thing? I really rock with them. I do. 310-840-4910 is the number. I think this conversation is interesting because it's going to change over the course of time. And I think we kind of got to the bottom of it in terms of, I think we're all in agreement. We're going to run through some more of these calls. She may not be the face of them. But I really don't know if there's much of a debate. She is for sure one of the faces of it. If you want to argue with that she's not the face of the W, I can get on board with that all day long. It's a respect and a nod to Asia Wilson. You know what I'm saying? It's a nod to Natasha Howard. It's a nod to Miss Jackie Young. You know what I'm saying? It's a nod to Breanna Stewart. It's some dogs in this WNBA. I think that's all Kareem Abdul-Jabbar was trying to get at, man. Caitlin Clark is lit. No denying what she is when it comes to the WNBA. She's one of the most popular athletes walking God's green earth right now. I wouldn't call her the face of the WNBA. What makes up the face of the league? What ingredients make the face of the league? We'll take your calls on that coming up on the other side of the break. Plus, we'll get into some more college football. I'll give you my breakout college football player for 2026.
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0: This is Bobby Tomlin in Nashville, Tennessee. 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Hey, this is Bobby Tomlin from Nashville, Tennessee. I don't have to be in my hometown of Luverne to listen to the morning show with the McCalls. 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

0: Sports Night. The youngest in charge, Linnell Willingham, man in the ship for you as we get you up to 3 a.m. Eastern Time. So much more to get to, including a couple of observations I've had from watching the Netflix docuseries, Quarterback. A docuseries that I'm going to go out on a limb and say is the best sports docuseries that exists. Argue with your man. Honestly, man, it's been so good. I haven't finished it yet. I'm on the final episode. I'll wrap that up tonight, but some really good sound that will play for you coming up in about a half hour or so from the Netflix docuseries Quarterback. We'll get you an update on the World Cup in exactly 1 hour as well, but right now, continuing to run through these calls at 310-840-4910. 8 days ago, Republican lawmakers, in an unprecedented move, wrote a letter to WNBA Commissioner Kathy Engelbert. She and the league have yet to respond to this letter, by the way. It's basically Congress calling for accountability when, you know, having Caitlin Clark officiate. Basically saying that this girl that they describe, this woman that they describe as the face of the league, she's not getting the proper protection that she deserves. And the quote that gets me in that ruffled some feathers here. If discrimination or retaliation is occurring and creating a hostile work environment, we support any investigation by the Department of Justice, the Department of Labor, or the Equal Employment Opportunity Commission. If true, such conduct could constitute violations of federal civil rights. There's a lot of unrest over how Caitlin Clark is being officiated. I thought UConn women's head coach Gino Anarumo had a very interesting comment on it, basically saying, you know, these fouls that we're seeing on Caitlin Clark is not a referendum on America or the country, meaning none of these fouls are racially motivated. It is just the culture of an extremely physical league that's been physical way before Caitlin Clark ever donned that Indiana Fever uniform. Kareem Abdul-Jabbar, though, took some issue with the Republican lawmakers. Holy cow. So I'm doing the show here in real time, and I'm in my apartment. There's a centipede, big as hell, that just ran across my wall. They tell you you're not supposed to kill centipedes because they, like, eat the other insects that are in the home, but that centipede was big as hell. I don't know where it went. I've got a blanket on the floor that I had, like, thumbtacked over my my living room curtain so the heat wouldn't come in, and I think that centipede is wrapped up in the blanket. I will never touch that blanket again. Oh, my God. I don't know how I'm going to finish the show. 410-840. I don't really like bugs. I don't. Centipedes, I got a love-hate relationship with them. I love that they eat the other bugs. I don't know how many other bugs exist in here. But my hate comes from, it's like circa 2013. Me and my brother was up late playing Madden one night during the summer, and there was a centipede that ran across the carpet. My brother's also a big, big pansy and scared of the bugs, too. And he hit it with his flip-flop, and then we were the type of kids that, like, I gotta add insult to injury. So I spray, as my Uncle Steven calls it, Lysol. I sprayed some Lysol on this centipede, and I swear to God, right hand to the Bible, it came back to life and began running. So, there's a reason I'm tweaking out over the centipede. I'll get back on task. Hit us up at 310-840-4910. Clearly, I would not be the face of any extermination company, but I don't like that. Kareem Abdul-Jabbar, though, took issue to Caitlin Clark being referred to as the face of the WNBA. That's what we want to talk about here on West Football Sports Night. One, what are the ingredients that make up the face of a pro sports league? And then secondly, has Caitlin Clark checked those boxes yet at this juncture of her career? 410-840-4910. I'll give you my breakout college football quarterback coming up here momentarily as well. Let's go to Rob in Minneapolis wanting to check in. Rob, what's going on, brother? Man? Welcome to the Westwood Sports Show.
1: Hey, thank you. Thank you. Appreciate you taking my call. I guess I had a couple of points here. First off, I really like the Connecticut women's basketball team, and I've liked it for a long time. It's just kind of Connecticut sports in general. So, for me, Clark, I guess, is the face of the WNBA, and it's primarily because I've been paying more attention to the WNBA for success. Now, I'm not a super fan. I couldn't run down face some of the things you ran down tonight, so I appreciate that, like filling in, you know, some of the puzzle pieces. But I will say this, in regards to whether you're face of your franchise or face of the league, whichever, or sport, I don't think that you absolutely, or I don't think that that person absolutely has to be, as a few other people have seemed to call it a comment, the unequivocal, undeniable, undisputable best athlete in that league, association, sport, whatever. You know what I mean? I think you and a few others have already touched upon the thing that she's increased popularity, appeal, whatever. You know what I mean? Attraction, you know, to the sport. So I think that that qualifies. And then she is, from my understanding, you know, one of the much better players, or I don't know if, you know, anybody's got into making a list, you know, a top 10, 12, 15 player in the sport.
0: No, without a shout-out, she's a top 12 player in the sport. I appreciate the call.

0: know basketball culture, and I love watching hoops, so I appreciate the high level of basketball that we get to see in the W. I'm actually looking at my Twitter timeline right now. I'm going to send you a video. Maybe throw it up here on our YouTube channel. I mean, she is. The way that she went after this official tonight, and she had to talk about it post-game in a post-game presser. She kind of gave an explanation as to why she went so hard. I think that has turned some people off to her. And here's the thing. I don't like it in the NBA. I hate when Luka's ass cries and bitches and moans for calls. I hate when stars do that. Play the damn game. It's not how I was raised. My Uncle Steven was coaching in the damn WNBA. Kevin Clark's ass when he got benched. He was told him to take her jersey off, take her shoes off, and sit in the damn car. I've seen it happen in real time. The culture that currently exists in pro basketball, because it doesn't happen in college. I think there's more of a fear that you have with your coaches, and the coaches know we ain't tolerating certain stuff. The culture that the NBA and WNBA has created in terms of, like, berating officials is punk-like behavior, if I'm being honest. Because the way that they're talking to these officials, you wouldn't talk to a grown-ass man or woman on the street the way that they talk to these officials. So I get kind of annoyed with it, and I'm sounding like my guy Josh Graham trying to be pro-official, but, like, I feel for him. In those instances, it's petty, it's messed up, they get cussed the hell out. And sometimes, they're the ones that's right. Kevin Clark went after this official tonight. Hands up in her face. She's so close. This is the one thing, I love pro wrestling. So this is our guy that super producer this program. It's the one thing about pro wrestling that I always thought I wouldn't be able to do. You know when they do those face-offs? They're basically blowing each other's breath in each other's faces, spitting on one another. That's how damn close Caitlin Clark was to the official tonight when she was berating her, man. And I think her attitude towards officials seemingly impacted the way that she's not getting calls because of that. I think it's a direct result of her berating the officials. They're not giving her calls on purpose. And I think it's kind of hurt the perception of Caitlin Clark. She's being viewed as this whiny, crybaby prima donna. She's a hoop though. You call her all the names that you want. You have every adjective that you want. Make sure you put Hooper in front of all of those. 310-840-4910 is the number here on West Coast Sports. Now remember, you can like, subscribe, and comment to our YouTube channel. I guess I said that. Subscribe to our YouTube channel so you can like, subscribe, comment. Long form content, YouTube shorts, and on the live stream each and every night. Just search Westwood One Sports Night. You keep the conversation going with me off air at MELL_BTP. One of the ingredients that make up the face of a pro sports league is Caitlin Clark. Check those boxes at this point in her career. Let's go to Aaron out in San Diego. Rock the chime in. Aaron, what's going on? Welcome to Westwood One Sports Night.
1: Yeah, how are you going, brother?
0: Go ahead, man. Go ahead.
1: This is the first thing I'm going to actually get to.
0: Yeah.
1: Caitlin Clark shot 27% from three last year. She's a 32% three-point shooter, and that's supposed to be her best attribute. Then she her career average is almost 6 turnovers per game. It's almost impossible to say that. In any way, that could be the face of the league. When even when you just go look at your statistics, they're not nowhere near some of the top girls in the league.
0: Even on our own team, if you want to make that argument, when you talk about...
1: Kelsey Mitchell is the best player on that team, hands down, bottom line.
0: That's somebody that I assume follows the W regularly.
1: Yeah, I just got done watching the game earlier today.
0: Okay. So I think casual fans would blow back at what you just said, but they'd be ignorant, they'd be wrong. But your point, I mentioned this earlier, bro, in terms of Caitlin Clark. You brought up a good point in terms of her three-point ball being her best attribute, and she hasn't shot it particularly well to start her career. She's shooting just 33% from three to start this season. Do you give her the benefit of the doubt in terms of the injuries and how much she's been in and out of the lineup this year and last year?
1: I can't personally, when I'm talking about the face of the league, and you only played 13 games last year, the whole season. But if you're talking about a better player, I would say maybe top 15 to the top 20-ish range. You know, yeah, of course.

0: about the face of the league, it's like, come on now. It's kind of ridiculous. To compare her shooting with Steph Curry of him of a 42% shooter from his first career.
1: So the Steph Curry comparison is not from their shooting ability. It's how far you shoot it, but like just the way that they've transcended the game with the three-point shot. And I'm not disagreeing with what you're saying, Aaron. I agree is why I don't think she's the face of the league. I think she's one of the faces. And it has more to do, you know, with her impact on the popularity of the sport than it does her actual talent itself. So.
0: And you know what? That reminds me of something like a Tim Tebow. I would say she's better than that, but yes, got a lot of eyeballs, a lot of this, a lot of that. But
1: that's an interesting comparison.
0: I'm just going off production.
1: No, I hear you.
0: I'm going off.
1: I hear you. I appreciate the call, bro, man. I hope you call us again soon. 310-840-4910. What do you think? Caitlin Clark being compared to Tim Tebow. They were both elite college players. And their success in college allowed them to build a cult following to take to the pro sports league. I think it's a disrespect to compare to Tim Tebow. He sucked at these. That would be like them trying to change Caitlin Clark from a shooting guard to a center. They were trying to make Tim Tebow play tight end at a certain point. A little bit disrespectful, but I get the comparison. 310-840-4910 is the number. Speaking of Tim Tebow, there's one quarterback in the landscape of college football that I believe is going to take the league by storm. I'll tell you who that is coming up in exactly 12 minutes. Before we get to that, let's get to Dan in New Jersey who wants to chime in. Dan, what's going on, pal? Welcome to What's the Most Recent.
2: Hey, bro. How you doing tonight?
1: I'm doing good, man. Appreciate you chiming in.
2: Absolutely. So, one thing I want to say in reference to another caller said, you know, talking about, you know, the best player can't be a flopper. I don't think that qualifies when we're trying to check boxes in the league, because then we would be eliminating LeBron.
1: And Shay.
2: We know what,
1: you, why would you say LeBron before Shay? Dan, you just know how to piss me off. Why would you say LeBron before Shay?
2: I'm not trying to hate on LeBron, but I just know that's the reason why I can't say that that qualifies.
1: I agree with you.
2: You know, so I don't watch the NBA, okay? It just doesn't interest me. Or the WNBA, I should say. Okay. It doesn't interest me, all right?
1: I hear that.
2: But when we're talking about faces of the league and what checks the box, I think the ultimate box that has to be checked is winning championships. Like Jordan, as great as he was, he would have never been viewed as the face of the league had he not won. And when I think of the NFL, I think of Pat Mahomes, he's the face of the league. Now, and you go, now, what about Lamar, right? Isn't he a face? If he won three championships in the next 6 or 7 years, we would be talking about Lamar being the face of the league. But we'd be talking about him being the face of the league.
1: Yeah, we'd be talking about him as the greatest quarterback of all time.
2: Without the championships, you know, people are not going to recognize that. And I think, I agree with you, she's probably a face of the league, but until she starts winning and knocking down those chips, she's never going to be the face of the league.
1: I think it's a fascinating conversation, and hopefully it gets some more attention dollars and eyeballs on the W. You guys got to tune in, man. If you're a fan of basketball, seriously, and I'm not trying to, you know, I'm not getting paid under the table by the WNBA, which I appreciate the call. If you like watching basketball, give the WNBA a try. The women are beautiful. The hoops are good. Women are beautiful. 410-840-4910. Is the number here on What's the Most Sports. And I do want to get into college football coming up here. Let's run through some more of these calls before we do that. Let's get to a first-time caller. Let's go to Luis out in Sacramento wanting to chime in. Luis, what's going on, brother? Welcome to What's the Most Sports, man.
3: Hey, I'm going to tell you what. The Caitlin Clark thing, she's brought a lot of eyes, you know, to the WNBA. And you have to, you know, give her credit for that. Truth of the matter is, though, I mean, she's probably you know, one of the top 15 players or so. A lot of great athletes, a lot of tough competitors. I think what America's really seeing, and they're not used to it, is just kind of what the league is about. These ladies play tough. They let them play. They bump. They move. It's the old school thing where, like, you know, when
1: it's
3: you
1: the NBA like, of the 90s. It's the NBA of the 90s, isn't it?
3: Yeah, and yes. Then, but even more so, I mean, like, remember when we were playing on the playground and mm-hmm. we knew what a foul was, right? If it affected the shot, that then that was enough. Not a simple bump, not a touch.
1: Throwing your head back the way that she's famous for.
3: Yeah, and so can I put one last little baby piece on this? Because Steph Curry, he invented it. But it's the forearm shiver, the push, right, with the forearm to create separation, right? Our you know, who got the MVP in the NBA, right? Isn't Shea a master of that as well? You
1: for
3: can
1: sure.
3: push it out, you know, 4 inches. But Caitlin is the master, right, on the female side of that, and I watch that closely. Ta-da.
1: I appreciate the call, my brother. 310-840-4910. Coming up in exactly 1 hour, we'll be joined by our pal Josh Graham, who was live out at ACC Media Day, as we switch the conversation back to the gridiron and give you a preview of the ACC Conference. It should be called the Conference, the Miami Conference, just like them and everyone else when it comes to the business. I'll give you my breakout candidate at the quarterback position for the 2026 season. College football, plus run through the rest of your calls next here on Westwood One Sports. 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
3: I'm Doc Kirby. Here's a book bit. Spitfires, the American women who flew in the face of danger during World War II, by Becky Eichmann Ballsbury. You probably did not realize that 25 American women served as pilots who ferried planes for England during World War II. They were part of a little-known corps that relied on women pilots who wanted to fly to help the war effort. The Civilian Flying Corps, an offshoot of the Royal Air Force, had the rather pedestrian name of Air Transport Auxiliary. The women pilots called themselves Attagirls and Spitfires. They would fly and deliver 309,000 aircraft of 147 different models of the most advanced Allied aircraft in the world, from fighter planes to heavy bombers. Their job was to return repaired planes or newly built planes to RAF pilots who needed them to continue the air war against the Luftwaffe. There were 1,246 pilots and flight engineers, including 168 women, who flew for ATA. 173 aircrew, 17 of those women, were killed in action. Most had been stunt pilots against the Luftwaffe. There were 1,246 pilots and flight engineers, including 168 women, who flew for ATA. 173 aircrew, 17 of those women, were killed in action. Most had been stunt pilots.

0: Winnie Pierce, a madcap pilot who almost died on her motorcycle. Hazel Jane Rains, who flew despite her heart condition. Ann Wood, president of her college class. Mary Zerbel, the youngest woman flight instructor in the U.S. She would marry a member of a bomber crew who was shot down but survived. Nancy Miller, who became a helicopter pilot after the war. Roberta Sandoz, who married a British flyer. Kay Van Dozer, Mary Webb Nicholson, an accomplished stunt pilot who was killed in a defective plane in 1943 and inspired three generations in her family to become pilots. Evelyn Hudson, who was hospitalized for 5 months in a body cast after a crash. Jane Plant, who was pulled to safety after her bomber crashed. Joan Hughes, who loved to fly the big bombers. And Pauline Gower, their fearless leader. In 1940, more than 1,500 aircrew and 1,700 British aircraft were lost trying to protect Great Britain from German bombs, which killed 43,000 civilians and terrorized countless more. Eventually, 70,000 British civilians were killed, another 70,000 aircrew were killed, and at least 20,000 British aircraft destroyed. Every replacement plane and every pilot trained to fly was precious. By the last year of the war, one-third of the original 25 American Attagirls still served. The others were killed in action or seriously wounded, got married, or lost their nerve. They flew for the adventure, freedom, challenge, respect, danger, the sheer joy of flying, and to fight a vicious and cruel enemy. The Attagirls made a difference in the war. They were the thin edge of the wedge, plowing the way for future women flyers. Someone needs to make a movie about these extraordinary women. Spitfires, the American women who flew in the face of danger during World War II, by Becky Aikman, Bloomsbury Press. I'm Doc Kirby. That's a book bit.
1: Sports Night continues with the youngest of Charles and L. Willingham. I'll get you up to 3 a.m. Eastern Time. In exactly 1 hour, we'll be joined by our pal, Josh Graham, who was live out at ACC Media Day earlier today. We'll give you a preview of the conference and basically gush over at the University of Miami. My pick to win the ACC, and it feels like everyone's pick to win the ACC. We've been talking about Caitlin Clark and whether or not she's the face of the WNBA. I think there's one quarterback this year in college football. In a year in which it feels like there are a bunch of star-studded college QBs, I think there's one dude that's going to have a monster breakout season and really separate himself from the pack when it comes to who's referred to as the best college quarterback in the land. Trinidad Chambliss from Ole Miss. When you consider his story, him not being the starter to open up last year, he went on an absolute tear. I don't know why, you know, he didn't just declare for the NFL draft. I'm confused as to why he fought so hard to come back to school. If he would have declared for the draft this past year, his game tape versus Georgia was better than anything or any other college football quarterback last year put on tape, without a shadow of a doubt. When you add the context of him being a former D2 guy, not being the starter coming out of the summer, and for him to seize the moment and seize his opportunity the way that he did, Trinidad Chambliss, to me, is going to set college football on fire during the 2026 season. Only two Power 5 quarterbacks in the playoff era have posted 4,000 total yards and 30 touchdowns with fewer than 5 turnovers in a season. It was Bo Nix back in 2023, and it was Trinidad Chambliss this past season. The ability to make plays off schedule, the ability, you know, to just be a flat-out gamer, the way that he showed in that game against Georgia, I think Trinidad Chambliss, I know the hype is going to be a big talking point for him when it comes to his NFL future. But, man, in terms of just next year, the landscape of college football, good luck trying to prepare for that guy. 310-840-4910. You can chime in if you've got a breakout college football quarterback as well. But most of your calls, I know, directed towards our conversation that we've been having surrounding Caitlin Clark. Is she the face of the WNBA? And then more importantly, what are the ingredients that make up the face of a particular sports league? 310-840-4910 is the number. If you're just joining us, I don't think there's an individual face of the NBA. If we were to do an NBA, not NBA, a WNBA, If everybody knew a W

0: NBA Mount Rushmore for the current players. I'm going. Ace Wilson. I'm going. Paige Beckers. I'm going. Caitlin Clark. The last one's going to piss a lot of people off. I'm going to go Angel Reese. Three-time All-Star, also super influential in terms of the popularity and growth of the sport. That's my faces of the WNBA right now. And some of the OGs out there are going to be pissed at my list. Because I only have one veteran talking about Asia Wilson. People are probably, you know, saying I'm disrespecting some of the other stars. When it comes to that face of the league conversation, though, man, it's the positive got us on the right track. All people, right? Being transcendent, being elite, and then the winning piece of this is the thing that you all have kind of harped on the front where Clark really lacks. One of the other future stars of this league is rookie guard for the Seattle Storm, Flashe Johnson. I got to look at her box scores throughout the course of this year. I believe she registered a career high in points tonight. 25 points for Flaje, big foe. Another WNBA player that's very recognizable because of what she did at the collegiate level, being a rapper, being on America's Got Talent, being on that really, really good LSU team. I'm telling you all, I know we have this love affair for Caitlin Clark, and deservingly so, but we're in the golden era of the WNBA in terms of the talent that's being ushered in and the popularity and growth of this sport. 410-840-4910 is the number. What do you want to get to first? You said Dan in Buffalo? You're Dan in Buffalo. What's up, Dan?
1: One thing I want to say before I talk about this person is Congress has more important things to worry about. Would you agree?
0: Oh, 1,000%. Look, if you were, and clearly you must have missed the show last week. I mean, I feel like I broke my foot off in Congress's ass for them getting involved in this. It was a joke.
1: Exactly. So, one of the person I'm going to mention, I think, is a bigger face, and she did benefit from Caitlin Clark, and that's Sophie Cunningham. Sophie Cunningham is a player that she doesn't have the skill level as Asia or Caitlin, but she transcends the sport. You see her all over social media. She has that Jekyll and Hyde personality. Off the ice, she seems so sweet. I'm sorry, off the ice, I'm a hockey fan.
0: No, I know what you mean, though. She's, I know what you mean.
1: She's so sweet, but on the court, she's a bad girl. And people love that. And in order for you to be the face, you got to transcend beyond the sport. You got to be on social media like she is. She's involved in fashion. She is, you see her basically, you see her, you know, product placement. And the big thing is UFC. She spent more time in the octagon than Conor McGregor. I mean, think about that. So,
0: which is kind of,
1: you know, my feeling is if you want to be, yeah, think about that. So, but, you know, to transcend, you have to transcend beyond the sport.
0: Yeah.
1: In order to be the face. And I think right now it's not based on talent, but she brings the personality, the moxie, and that's what draws people to the sport. And I think she is definitely one of the faces of the league.
0: I think everything that you listed is all key ingredients in that cocktail that make up the face of a pro sports league. I appreciate the call as always, Dan. 410-840-4910 is the number. When people, and this is where I'm going to try to do some damage control. Some people are going to think I'm like some WNBA plant and mold trapped in here. I do want to defend my girl in the chance I can. When I say my girl, I'd be blessed if one day decided that I was the biggest thing. Probably not going to happen. I got to defend Angel Reese, though. I think she gets such a bad rap because of X accounts like Brick Center. In the header report, because they just put together these compilations of her missing layups. Now, her ass looks terrible when she misses these. She looks like, when she's missing, she looks like one of the most uncoordinated Bammas I've ever seen in my life. So I get where people are coming from. It's almost like if you were to give a baby deer a basketball and tell him to go try to shoot a layup, when Angel is off, that's what it looks like, man. So it's caused a lot of people to be overly critical of her game. Those that actually follow the W know she's a double-double machine. She's one of the best defensive presences in the sport, and she just got named to a third consecutive All-Star. We're talking about faces of the league. I think she's right on that list, and I think for her, ironically enough, it's like the opposite with her and Caitlin. Angel is one of the faces of the league, and really in that conversation because of what she's done off the court. On the court, she's really good. Not going to try to understand it, but she's more of a defensive player. To be honest, right? What sells tickets? Angel Reese, contesting shots at the rim, or Caitlin Clark shooting from 30 feet. 310-340-4910. Barry is in Portland. Wanting to check in. Barry, what's going on, brother? Welcome to the Russell Moore Sports.
2: What's going on, brother?
0: Good.
2: Basically, the league is basically the best player on their team. Most sports have just started off or to go flat. That's when they kind of need that lift. When tennis went flat, the Williams brothers came up. Golf kind of flat, here comes Tiger. These types of things, gymnastics, female gymnastics, young lady came up in that. But these, some of these sport leagues have been around a while. You don't need to face the league. The best player on your team, I'm going to use the game of litter and the guys here. Who cares about what Stephon Curry and everybody else is? You look for the people that's on your own team. And for us, Curry and Hart, if the media would talk about more of the other ladies instead of just her, it would be different. I mean, you guys only talk about the WNBA when you talk about her. And you don't let the rest of the country know about these other ladies. Did she score sometimes? Tell me you did what in certain games. The country doesn't hear that. All they hear is something about Curry and Hart. That's when we got to speak about the WNBA. Other than that, I don't say anything about the WNBA.
0: Guilty as charged. Look, the last time I talked about the W9 Caitlin Clark division was last week, or this weekend, when I was flipping the WNBA's commissioner, Kathy Engelbert, a new one, because she's been over her britches. So I agree with you. It's not talked about a lot. I got to let you go. I appreciate the call, but I get to a bunch of other people. But I think he brings up a good point. I don't know how to solve that, though. I don't know if there's a solution to the other women being talked about more. The visibility of the sports continue to improve. They've expanded the schedule, or they're going to expand the schedule as early as next year, I believe. Their new TV deals, TV rights deals, are causing more of the games to be televised. Like I said, I know we're still in the early stages of it. Watch when this Major League Baseball strike happens. I think next summer is going to be the summer of the WNBA, especially we'll have Juju Watkins in the league next year, too. So geeked up for it all. 310-840-4910 is the number. Full phone lines on this topic. So if you're getting the busy signal, keep trying us at 310-840-4910. Here's what you can do. If you're getting the busy signal, you know what I encourage you to do? Go get at us in the YouTube chat. Search Westwood One Sports Center on YouTube. We're interactive there as well. If we can't get to you on the phones, we'll get to you and read your comments in the YouTube chat. Just search Westwood One Sports Center. You can text us as well at 310-840-4910. I don't believe we have any text currently on the line. Let's do this. Because the phone lines are full, we'll see who decides to really stick with us through the break. Who's really rocking with us? You know what I'm saying? We'll figure that out coming up on the other side. Also on the other side of the break, in addition to me taking your calls, there is a story that is getting ready to make its way to the Senate. There's a bill that got passed earlier today that's getting ready to make its way to the Senate that could change all of our lives forever. I'll give you the details on that next. This is Westwood One Sports Night.
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5: Exploring science in the sea. The saltwater crocodile really gets around. It's found throughout the Indian and Western Pacific Oceans. That makes it one of the most cosmopolitan reptiles on the planet. But it's not quite as widely spread as it once was. Crocodiles that once inhabited the Seychelles Islands were members of the same family, but they were exterminated by early settlers. The saltwater croc is the largest reptile on Earth. Adult males can reach 20 feet or longer and weigh more than a ton. They're super aggressive, they'll eat anything they can catch, and they can catch almost anything, including people. When people first settled on the islands in 1770, they found plenty of crocs. Within half a century, though, the settlers had wiped them out. That made the islanders safer, but it left modern-day science with a question. Were the crocodiles members of the saltwater family, or were they a separate species? With no living examples, the question has been hard to answer. In a recent study, though, scientists were able to extract DNA from parts of crocodiles preserved in museums. They compared the samples to those of modern saltwater crocs, and the samples matched. The Seychelles monsters were relatives of the crocodiles found across the region. The Seychelles are a long way from any major landmass, about 900 miles from Africa and 1,700 miles from India. So the crocs had to travel a long way to reach them, expanding the range of this cosmopolitan reptile. Science in the Sea is a production of the University of Texas Marine Science Institute and is on the web at scienceinthesea.org. I'm Holly Barley.
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0: 49 10 is the number here on Western Sports Night. Hold on, Willingham, get me up to 3 a.m. Eastern Time. There is a everyman topic, is how I will describe it, that I'm sure that you all will have significant interest in. We'll get to that and take your calls here as we ease our way. Already, guys, we already ease our way into the final hour of power. Can I give a little programming note? I'm going on vacation. I know, you all are probably thinking, damn, brother, how many vacations are you going to take? Well, once football season gets here, we got our nose to the grind for like 3-4 months in a row, so I'm not going to be able to take a vacation. So you get it out the way right now. I think I may take a day on my birthday. And I may not even take that, because I'm a G. We get to your calls. I know the lines are flooded. There is a bill titled the Sunshine Protection Act. It passed in a 308-117 vote. The result of this is, in addition to keeping clocks shifted 1 hour ahead, which happens in the spring, this measure would allow states to use the standard time if an exemption is in effect before the federal law is enacted. How do I put that in layman's terms? Basically, this law could make daylight savings a permanent thing. Something that I think is, like, awful. Now, being the bachelor of this program, 28 and having, you know what I'm saying? I don't have kids. But I know folks out there with kids. You don't want your kids at the bus stop when it's pitch black outside. Essentially, that is what this would do, depending on, excuse me, what level of schooling your kid is in. Now, in high school, during daylight savings times, because the damn our first bell rang so early, we were in the dark during the winter months for a couple of months, right? Now we're high schoolers; you should be more equipped to handle yourself versus a potential predator when you're in high school. That's still not the case. You get kidnapped all the damn time. I really feel for like the middle school parents, elementary school parents, because that is like real fear that I would have as a parent. One, I'm immediately changing my schedule to make sure my baby gets to the bus stop or school on time. You don't want to even run the risk. I'm trying to think of like what other like negative drawbacks there are from having daylight savings time be permanent. I love night football games. Well, I guess that's kind of a benefit. We would get more night games, theoretically, just because the sun would be down. But that's something that we benefit from, sports fans. But outside of that, guys, where's the benefit here? That help me out as far as the clock is concerned. That's where I'm kind of soft about the clock. That's where I'm having my issue with it. Like, I saw a tweet earlier, and I don't know if I can trust it. They were basically saying, they were being, I think, hyperbolic to show their displeasure with the ruling. They were saying, good luck to those of you that wanted to be, that wanted to look, that want 9 a.m. rather, to look like 9 p.m. in December. I'm all for it being dark outside. Not really.
1: Well, the problem is, like, at least on the East Coast, I don't know what it's like in every other zone. It's been every other time zone. The sun will be setting like 4:20. I'm like, I don't need that. Yeah. Like, it's 4:35. We're sitting on a meeting. We become, gone because I didn't turn a light on before the meeting started. It was 3:30. It was light. Now it's 4:35 and I'm gone.
0: You know what else I didn't think of, Denton? How do you think, like, imagine the impact that this has on seasonal depression? Like, that's another thing that's going to have people who can't back.
1: Think about that. For some states that are already done, like Arizona, they switched to it.
0: Yeah, so how does that, you were like trying to explain this to me earlier, and like, it went over my head. Still, it is currently hovering above my head. Like, what do you mean they just switched times?
1: They're
0: not living under our rules?
1: No, they, I mean, there are no rules. Life is really funny when you realize there really aren't rules.
0: You know?
1: There's some different time zones. So, like, I don't know if it's in, I think it's in summer, they're in mountain time zone. And then when we would normally move the clocks, they just go in the Pacific. They don't change with everybody else.
0: It's I get what you're
1: saying. The craziest thing.
0: Yeah, they're living their own, they're playing by their own rules, running their own rules.
1: It was very weird. I was in, you know, Utah, Arizona a couple of months ago. The parts of them are different time zones, despite the fact that it's like you're crossing a state line and all of a sudden you lose an hour, but you didn't really move that far. It's like a really, really odd thing.
0: That would trip me the hell out, if I'm being honest. If I was a high school football player, I'd be geeked up. Because imagine having night practices because the sun's just coming. There's a daylight saving. That would be cool. I'm thinking about all the stupid reasons that no one cares about. This is about the kids. We don't want babies getting kidnapped at the bus stop. So hopefully this does not pass through the Senate. But if it does, it's a fascinating conversation to be had. We've been having a fascinating conversation on the phones at 310-840-4910. Let's get to Chris in Calgary. Chris, what's going on, man?
2: How are you, sir? I'm going to keep this really quick.
0: Yeah.
2: I love your show.
0: Appreciate it.
2: Appreciate you. So, love that you're up on women's basketball. I watch it all the time. Women's hockey is one of the greatest things to ever watch. So is women's soccer. Is women's baseball missing the entire thing here? Like, I've never seen
0: it. That's their problem. Because I think the World Series is...
2: Wait, but if the MLB is going to be on strike for the next 3 years, do we, you know, is there a, like...
0: be crazy. Oliver Bobbitt.
2: But is there, do we end up seeing, a league of our own? Or they have just swung and missed?
0: I think that's fascinating to see, if they could kind of be the beneficiary of MLB going away. I don't think so, because the W is already ahead in terms of the TV right deals and all that. So, I appreciate the call, though, brother. 310-840-4910. Who's been holding the longest in the Bobbitt? Let's get to that. That is the. Let's go to Jay in DC. Jay, what up, man? Jay, my fault, brother. We had to get to some other folks before we got to you, man. We appreciate you sticking around with us.
3: Hey, cool, Mr. William. How you doing tonight? Or this morning, I would say. So, first of all, before I forget, man, your Mount Rushmore WNBA suck.
0: Who would you put on it then, Jay? I make current players, though.
3: Oh, just current? Okay, okay.
0: Current. Damn,
3: okay,
0: Jay.
3: All right.
0: Jay,
3: I
0: fire my ass.
3: I need to pass it to you, sir. Look, to get this Caitlin Clark thing.
0: Yeah.
3: So, couple callers back, that called in saying that he didn't really watch it, but he believes she's the face of the league. Now, half of her following came from her college. She knows she's the all-time leading scorer in men and women. And I think that's what really... She's a great college, so I'm going to give her flowers first.
0: Mm-hmm.
3: But that put her on the map, and that got everybody's problems. So the casual fans just know, hey, this is Caitlin Clark. So that's where all her problems come from. So they're not real pure basketball fans. They're not the WNBA. So of course they are fans of her. So yeah, they see her as the face of the league. So the number one thing you need to face the league, and no one said this, y'all don't believe they haven't, is you have to be marketable, because it comes down to money. The league, if they're going to put you in the face of the league, you have to be able to make money, bring people in there to watch the game, fill the seats, or spend money on the league because they're marketing you as the face of the league. So I think you need that. Also, what Caitlin doesn't have, she doesn't have the success yet. She's only been in the league, this is her third year, I believe. So maybe the fourth year. So third year, she hasn't had success yet. You need success. And also, that's why the players don't respect her. Yeah, you need respect. You
0: hit
3: on that early.
0: Great. I hit that. I feel that part.
3: Yeah.
0: And
3: you hit on that. They don't respect her. So that's why they busting her ass. For one, they come. She come in there because they say it's part of them, the hype. The hype is the ability. The hype that everyone
0: upset. Take it personal, Jay. I think you're hitting it right on the head, bro.
3: They want
0: the moonshine, too. I got to let you run because we're up against the clock, brother, but I appreciate the calls always, man. 310-840-4910 is the number. The phone lines are still locked and loaded. I think we got one open line. Somebody better fill it up or else you'll get the busy signal. 310-840-4910 is the number. I want to keep the Caitlin Clark conversation going. On the other side of the break, we'll ask and get more specific here. What are the ingredients that make up a face of a pro sports league? And has Caitlin Clark checked that box? We'll answer your calls on that. And I do want to get into what I consider to be the top story of the night, ladies and gentlemen. I know Flo Balogun and the United States men's national team got their ass handed to them by Belgium, but the World Cup must go on. The World Cup final set for Sunday, Spain and Argentina. How did Argentina punch their ticket to Sunday's World Cup final? We'll tell you next here on Russell Boy Sports Night.

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0: chapter 3 a.m. Eastern Time. What a show it has been. Hello, West Woodmore Sports Night. Youngest and Charles and L. Willingham, manning the ship for you. Pocket text line has been locked and loaded, it feels like, for the past 2 hours. I want to get back to your calls coming up here momentarily, so if you're on the line, just hang around for us. And we started this show talking about the greatness of Lionel Messi, and that's where we're going to go to start this final hour of Power, man. Just an absolute thriller earlier as Argentina punched their ticket to the World Cup final. They will take on Spain coming up on Sunday in the World Cup final. The cheapest ticket for the World Cup final between Argentina and Spain. $7,500. According to TickPick, the most expensive get-in price ever recorded for a U.S. sporting event on TickPick. So, it is going to be a rocking environment coming up on Sunday. It was a rocking environment tonight, man. That was probably, when watching this, the first thing that stands out. And look, I think we have done, as a nation, USA, I think we did a great job throughout the World Cup. Showing our patriotism, showing our give-a-damn level, showing how much we really care, you know, about the World Cup, and more importantly, the United States men's national team. As the great American philosopher Meek Mill once said, there are levels to this thing. There are levels to the fandom here in this World Cup. And I think while we did a great job as fans of the U.S. men's national team, what we've seen from these other countries, in particular, you know, Argentina and England tonight, as they're doing the intros and they're trying to sing their respective national anthems, the fans are trying to drown out the other country. You want to talk about really taking it personal? You want to talk about really, you know, being geeked up? Look no further. Loved it. I loved it. Like, that's what makes sports special. There were no fans, that's why the COVID seasons absolutely sucked. If there were no fans, sports would suck. The impact that the fans had on the match tonight and the viewing experience tonight, I thought was second to none and really damn good for the overall sport, man. It was a back and forth affair, though, man. England led 1-0 for a majority of the second half after Anthony Gordon's goal, and then the GOAT turned it on. Lionel Messi, known for his ability to put the ball in the net, told you tonight, hey, as good as I am as a scorer, my ability, my talent, my skill as a setup man is just as lit, just as lethal. He had two great assists here tonight to lead Argentina to the World Cup final. The first is to Enzo Fernandez from 20 yards out. Check this out, guys. The 85th minute took Argentina to the 85th minute. Took them to the 85th minute to get on the board for the first time here in this matchup. And this has been really the story for Argentina here in this World Cup in the knockout stage in particular. They've got two goals. When I read this stat, my damn chin damn near kissed the concrete. I couldn't believe it. Call them the cardiac kids. Argentina in this knockout stage, just two goals before the 79th minute. They've got nine goals after the 79th minute, including two more tonight. Enzo Fernandez in the 85th minute, and then Messi with the setup of a lifetime to Lautaro Martinez for a header from close range for the win. In the second minute of stoppage time, the game itself was tremendous. The broadcast team for Telemundo did an excellent job capturing the moment. Here's how it sounded.
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0: por aquilo, por haber
1: sido. Lionel Messi to Lautaro Martinez for the Dubski. That is how Argentina punches their ticket to the World Cup final coming up on Sunday. I gotta speak to the greatness of Lionel Messi here for a second, man, because you see him impact this football game. To see him impacted without scoring speaks to his greatness. We were having this conversation a little bit earlier. I feel like he's LeBron James. He is LeBron James. LeBron James' best attribute is his ability to set guys up and get involved. But he also happens to be the all-time leading scorer in NBA history. I feel the exact same way about Messi. After Messi registered two more assists tonight, he's now got 10 assists in the knockout stage of the World Cup. 6 more than any other player.

he legitimately is in that. He legitimately is in that conversation. I'm picking up a little extra here. I'm finding a tip of the show and it's facing all Subway. Subway. Subway, if anybody, if any of your reps are out there listening, I've eaten a tuna wrap from your establishment the past 3 days in a row. That's all I'm asking for. Lionel Messi, though, absolutely ridiculous for what he was able to accomplish tonight. And I just seem to be impressed by Argentina, man, coming up big in the waning moments of these matches. I give credit to Messi, man. I compare it to, you know, when an ace is on the mound in Major League Baseball. The infielders field the ball a little bit better. The bats are a little bit hotter. The outfielders field the ball a little bit better. The base runners got a little bit more juice. We're running the base paths like, hey, we remember this term we use there in football. We don't miss the force multiplier. 1,000% he is a force multiplier. The vote coming up big here tonight. There was a little bit of a weird but true answer. Spain's best player, and that is who Argentina will lock horns with coming up Sunday in the World Cup finale, World Cup final. Spain's best player is Lamine Yamal. And Messi, so weird, but so true. Messi was a part of a photo shoot holding Lamine Yamal as a baby, and now he is going to go toe to toe with him for the right to be considered the best soccer country in the world. If that ain't weird but true, I don't know what the hell it is. The GOAT coming up big for Argentina. 310-840-4910 is the number here on West Football Sports. Now, we can continue the Caitlin Clark conversation that we were having earlier about, you know, what makes up the ingredients, what are the ingredients to be the face of a sport. You can also chime in on whether or not you think she is the face of the NBA. I also want to expand the convo to this. We had a conversation earlier where I kind of laid it all on the line. I think Trinidad Chambliss is going to be the breakout quarterback for the 2026 college football season. I think his story is as good as anybody's in the country in terms of him being a D2 guy. Last year didn't even open up the season as a starter. Yet he went on to have the best game, in my opinion, that any quarterback had all season long last year in the last game of college football. What he did against the Bulldogs, but he did against the Dogs. So he's got some dog in him. Trinidad Chambliss, I wish he would have been, you know, cleared eligible for the draft. I wish he would have just entered the NFL draft, because I think, put that Georgia tape on, I guarantee you Sean McVay and company wouldn't have drafted Ty Simpson. Trinidad Chambliss. Get me some numbers on Chambliss that I'm pretty proud of, man. It's somebody who's backing him. I'm proud of him. I'm the one to put it. Trinidad Chambliss last year, one of only two Power 5 quarterbacks in the playoff era to have posted 4,000 total yards and 30 total touchdowns with fewer than 5 turnovers in the season. Bo Nix did it back in 2023. Trinidad Chambliss did it last year. He also was, you know, ridiculously good on 3rd and 4th and long last year. 97 QBR, 7 touchdowns, no turnovers, and 6 completions of 20 yards or more on 3rd and 4th and long last year. So, whenever his back was against the wall, whenever it felt like, you know, him and his Ole Miss offense didn't have an answer, here comes Trinidad Chambliss out the back door making big-time play after big-time play after big-time play. I think he follows that up this year. It is the breakout quarterback for the 2026 college football. Who is your breakout quarterback for the 2026 college football? 340-4910. We'll also take your calls on whether or not Caitlin Clark is the face of the W and what are the ingredients that make up the

0: Titans in Illinois want to come in. Mike, what's going on, man?
1: Now, the main ingredient is money, and that's what she is generating for the league at this juncture. So she is the face of the league as far as making money. As far as playing capability, yes, right here in the top 15.
0: I hear that. Real quick before we let you go, any thoughts on the upcoming college football season? Any quarterback that you're hot under the collar about?
1: Not really. I don't think that all of them are that good coming out of college this year. Next year will be better.
0: I appreciate you as always, pal. 310-840-4910 is the number. We had one Aaron calling earlier. Let's get to another one. Aaron in Seattle calling from the Pacific Northwest wanting to check in here on West Football Sports Night. Aaron, what you got for us?
2: Hey, real quick. Appreciate you taking the call here. So, Caitlin Clark thing, to me, I think it all started back when she was in college, some of the disdain and the dislike towards her when her dad was yelling at her from the stands. But she was just being a whining little brat out there. For me, that's where it starts. It's tough for me to put her as the face of the league, you know, for something like that, because, you know, that's not who I want representing what my league looks like. Somebody who's acting like that, don't want to say it. That's not what I want my kids to see. I don't know if you get your behavior rewarded because you're acting, you know, like a crybaby and entitled spoiled brat out there. Yes, she's talented. Yes, she has skills, but in terms of the face of the league, there's too many good players out there right now. Like you said, we're in the golden era of women's basketball, right? The golden era. It's like the golden era of hip-hop back in the day. There was too many good groups. No Limit, Cash Money, West Coast, East Coast, Midwest, Nelly up top, Bad Boy, you know, Big Boy, Outkast, South, right? There's too many good faces to go around, like today, Dave Vectors,
0: I feel that way about the current
2: state of hip-hop, man. There you go. Yeah. There's too many good ones out there. Caitlin Clark's good, but in terms of wanting all that attention, like you said before, you got to win, you got to be successful, and you got to be likable. She doesn't have that likability to me. She's too
0: funny. Here's what I'll say. I don't think you have to be likable, and I appreciate the call. Because when LeBron James went to Miami, he was the face of the NBA at that point, yet he was the NBA's biggest villain as well. So I don't think you necessarily have to be likable to be considered the face of a pro sports league. Not at all.
3: A really good example of that is the face of Star Wars.
0: Oh! Look, who's the face of the WWE? Roman Reigns!
3: That guy.
0: 310-840-4910. Coming up in exactly 8 minutes, we're going to preview the ACC Football Conference. I forgot Josh Graham was boots on the ground for ACC Media Day, so you'll want to stick around for that conversation. You can chime in on Caitlin Clark and whether or not she's the face of the W. You can chime in on what ingredients make up the face of a pro sports league. And give me your breakout college quarterback for the 2023. I know somebody who's got a breakout college QB. I got Chance out in Alabama wanting to check in. Chance, what's going on, brother?
4: Oh, damn time. College football, man.
0: I know you've been waiting.
4: We are. There ain't no, now, you can talk all you want about the Bills and how Josh Allen peed down his pants, but there ain't a damn thing. Say one damn thing about Alabama. We are the greatest, and I mean the damn greatest college football program of all time. No one can touch us. No one. And also, this is undebatable. We have the two, not the one, but the two greatest head coaches of all time, in Paul the Bear Bryant and the GOAT Nick Saban. Anyways.
0: You have a quarterback for us, or are you just going to continue the glaze?
4: Yeah. I just had to put you in place a little bit, and I've been wanting to. Okay, so we got the number one recruit, man, and this kid. I'm more pumped up than when Bryce came in. Bryce was the number one recruit. This kid, he's got more size. He's the number one quarterback recruit, and all the rankings had him number one. And I know that's not gospel, right? It's never gospel. But, God, man, everyone's drooling over him. Not just the Alabama writers down here, man. Everyone's saying this kid's got it. So, of course, we ain't going to know until we get in the games. But man, I'm super excited. I think this is our year to at least get to a natty. And
0: the way you guys went outside last year in that college football playoff, Alabama fans, you ought to be in hiding. I appreciate the call, Chance. 310-840-4910. Let's run through the last couple before we get to our conversation with our pal Josh Green. Bruce, Los Angeles. What up, Bruce?
5: I don't know how you doing. I agree with what you said earlier that there could be more than one face of any league. I believe that Caitlin Clark is the number one face of the league for the following reasons. She's the number one driver of attendance. She's the number one driver of television in the league. Number one driver of television ratings and revenues, and the number one driver of overall revenues. And why is that? In my opinion, she's a fresh, attractive, charismatic person who people just like. And it's why is Mike Trout not the face of baseball? He should be with his stats. And why is Shohei Ohtani? Shohei Ohtani, people like him. He's got a smile. I don't know what it is, but he's got something.
0: I just think the likability factor. I appreciate the call, Bruce. One of the last callers brought that up, saying that, couldn't be the face of the league because he's unlikable. The likability factor matters, but I don't think it matters as much as we think. And Denton brought up the great example of Darth Vader. LeBron James, when he went to the Miami Heat, was the biggest villain in basketball. He had to be the face of the association. Let's go to John in Kansas.
6: I got a question to ask you first.
0: Yes, sir.
6: How often do you talk about the WNBA before Caitlin Clark came into the system?
0: Not a whole lot, brother. I'm being real. Not a whole lot.
6: Okay, see, there you go now. Because, see, that A.J. Wilson, she is playing then. And you see what you're not talking about. You're not talking about the WNBA.
0: It's not A.J.
6: And so, you know, you're saying he's the face of the league. Right? If he brought up, if it wasn't for her and bringing all these people into the fans, they say she plays. She's the fans.
0: I'm sorry.
6: AJ Wilson didn't do that.
0: Yeah, I'm
6: thinking
0: of
6: something.
0: Yeah. It's not funny. I mean, no disrespect to Asia Wilson at all. But one last call before I got Josh Graham joins us. Scott out in L.A. Scott, if Aubrey Drake Graham isn't considered, in your mind, the best rapper alive at the moment, I don't even want to hear from
7: you. Well, first of all, let's go. See, here's the problem that I have, and that's why it broke my heart to hear you say that today's state of hip-hop is better than back in the 90s, because I know you're too young to remember, but those guys, they were pioneers. They were so freaking perfect. And then Eminem came around, too, let's be honest. I mean, Pac and Biggie, of course. But I mean, do you even know about P.D. Pablo?
0: Yeah, I know about P.D. Pablo. You can't.
3: Scott,
0: you're not putting P.D. Pablo on. No, Mount Rushmore.
3: Scott, I need you to do me a favor.
7: No, I'm not trying
3: to. Wait, Scott, turn up.

0: mean, all those guys back in the day, nothing today is anything like that.
1: Migos are the greatest rap group of all time. I appreciate the call. 310-8.
2: It's like I'm on here liking this about hip hop. And it's stone cold when I say MF Doom.
1: I still don't know who MF Doom is. John in Maryland, your last call of the night. John, what you got for us, baby?
3: All I want to say is that I don't want to say Caitlin Clark is the everything about the WNBA, but I think she is like the kind of rebirth of the WNBA, and with like Paige, all the new people coming in is like kind of like
1: leader of the new school.
3: Yeah, exactly. Like it's just like the 96 class in the NBA, you know, Iverson, Kobe, all them coming in. Like it's just like the rebirth of it, and which they've needed that rebirth. And yeah. also with what was it you were saying?
1: Quarterback? Kyle's quarterback?
3: Well, I know it might not be the most popular, but, like, it could be, like, Malik Watson from Maryland.
1: I know you're saying that because you're a local cat, and I got to let you run. I don't think Malik Washington is a bad selection. For those folks that were out there at the Manning Passing Academy, he absolutely lit it up. We'll see if he's able to do enough to keep Mike Loxley's job past Halloween. CBSSports.com put together a list of the top 10 coaches on the hot seat. Coming in at number 4, Mike Loxley. We're going to get to a full-scale preview of the ACC Football Conference with our guy Josh Graham. 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
3: This is the start of the best time of the year. College football season, the NFL season. Joining us right now, our guy Josh Graham, who was boots on the ground at ACC Media Day. And I know that, like, you're the king of North Kakalaki. As we found out today from your viral moment, that I'm going to call it, with the commissioner of the ACC, you're damn near the king of the ACC too, buddy.
4: I have been called that before. And it was as a pejorative, because I went to East Carolina University, and one of the sore spots among folks at my alma mater are the ACC schools, North Carolina, NC State, to Wake Forest. So when I went there and I would cover ACC stuff, and then just my alma mater, East Carolina, they'd be like, oh, you're just an ACC guy. You're the king of the ACC, aren't you? And it's like a shot. Oh, my gosh. You know, you're a pirate and your alma mater, right? So that's a thing that was called, was attached to me, not in a kind way, as you put it there. And Jim Phillips, kind of rude. I was talking about Black and Abdallah, these Chicagoans. What do we do with them? It's amazing.
3: It was a moment, man. I thought it kind of spoke to, one, the work that you've done over the past couple of years, several years covering that conference, where you've been able to build a name for yourself, where you've been able to get jabbed at by the damn commission. Let's get into the football, though, shall we, my friend? This is going to be a super competitive conference. It feels like it's Miami and then everyone else. For your money, after talking to people out there, who do you think is most likely to be that second-best team this year in the ACC, if we're in lockstep, that Miami is the cream of the crop?
4: Probably Clemson, because it's Clemson. And it's a strange thing, because Dabo is not just doubling down, tripling down, he's quadrupling down in not using the portal can solve problems on offense. Defensively, with Tom Allen there, from Penn State, the transfer D tackle from Oklahoma is going to be a big addition. They do have some holes to fill where you lose another one of the Terrell brothers. That's a great story where the Terrells are playing together for the first time ever, because they're separated 6 years apart with the Atlanta Falcons. So defensively, they're going to be fine. It's Tom Allen. You got a lot of talent there. But offensively, rather than going into the portal and getting a quarterback, they decide to double down on Chris Messina. And everyone's talking about this. Scuttlebutt at ACC kickoff today is Tate. This quarterback named Tate that's coming in. Tate Reynolds, I think is his last name. He's a true freshman quarterback who showed up as an early enrollee. And they believe that this quarterback might compete in fall camp with Chris Fazina, who is a redshirt sophomore, for the starting job. And really, they're kind of looking for a quarterback. When you think about before Trevor Lawrence arrived, Kelly Bryant had a pretty good team that was playoff worthy, made the college football playoff before Trevor arrived on campus. He was not a blow your socks off type of a guy, knock your socks off type of a guy. He had great talent around him. And I think Clemson has that at receiver. Running back, that remains to be seen. Offensive line, they have some turnover as well. There are a lot of questions there, but to answer your question, Clemson probably has the most high-level talent that could probably match Miami. Outside than that, maybe keep an eye on Pittsburgh, who has a really good freshman quarterback going into his sophomore year and a lot of guys back. Pat Narduzzi always seems to be more competitive than either.
3: Since we're on the topic of the Clemson Titans, in terms of the pressure that's on Dabo, is there a number that you would say he's got to hit in order for him to, be the guy there moving forward? Because, look, he's been there for a while. Obviously, he's reached the top of the mountaintop of that group. He's been coached in the landscape of college football, but he's set some pretty high expectations there in recent complete year. They haven't hit those.
4: Have not. Last year was the first season with fewer than 9 wins that Clemson's had since 2010. 15 years. And when you look at Vegas, Vegas is not a believer. Their season win total was 7.5. If Clemson goes 8-4, nobody's happy entirely about that. Not with the standard. It's what it is. So I think you got to. I had a former Clemson player tell me today, 10 wins. Needs to be 10 wins. I think details matter when it comes to 9. Like, all right, well, what games did you lose? Did you lose to Lane Kiffin at LSU the first night of the season? I think that could be understated if you go to the conference championship game and your 3 losses are 2 in conference, you get to the conference championship game, you beat your rival at South Carolina, and you're competitive but lose a game in Baton Rouge week 1 in a tight game. Like, the details probably matter if you go 9-3. But anything less than 9-3, I think would be disrespectful to what Clemson is and what Dabo has built in terms of what we should be expecting and satisfied by the Tigers' output.
3: I got Josh Graham joining us right now live here on West Louisville Sports Night. He was boots on the ground at ACC Media Day earlier this afternoon. Let's get back on Miami here for a hot second. Talk about the ACC. It's been the conversation with them for 2 months. Arian Mensah, I'm sure, was the topic of conversation out there at ACC Media Day. I will give you the credit. You have been kind of shooting your shot with him every since the transfer was made official. You have high, lofty expectations for him.
4: Before that, I was the guy who said, watch out for Miami poaching a quarterback from Duke. And that's exactly what happened in the greatest comedy of the day. Mario Cristobal, about 7 or 8 times I heard him do this throughout the day, saying, when he was asked about Arian Mensah, just volunteering. When he entered the transfer portal, we were all over him. And I'm like, really? Really? Was that when you were all over him?
3: So I had to go back to your tampering question. Right now, he actually got me.
4: Like, that's the thing. I mean, oh my God. When he entered the portal, I ran to the other coaches' offices and said, guys, you're not going to believe this. Look, this is the portal.

0: him going towards the NFL draft. But when he decided to go back to school, Miami then became an option, and he thought, well, look what happened with Carson Beck. Look what happened with Cam Ward. I'm trying to pursue being an NFL quarterback. That seems to be a good place to go. And he told me, yeah, that's a factor. When you see those other guys and how they performed in 1 year since then. In terms of how they compare, I love watching what Cam Ward did with Jake Dicker at Washington State, but this is a higher level than that. Not just the fact that Gary Minson won the ACC last year at Duke, but he put up numbers at Tulane the year before that, and Tulane won a lot of ball games with Gary in there as well. So he's won at two separate stops with lesser talent. Now, worth noting, Cooper Markay was one of the best targets that he had at Duke, following him to Miami. He got Malachi Toney back, who was one of the most he was probably the biggest game-breaking athlete in the college football playoff. And you got your star running back today in Mark Fletcher, who was with him at Media Day. You got him back from the playoff run, too. So, offensively speaking, you got the guy you have chemistry with, Cooper Markay. You got maybe the most electric weapon that's available, not named Jeremiah Smith at the receiver position, and Malachi Toney. And you got a great running game, too. Miami does have to replace four starters on the offense.
1: That was one of those.
0: But Mario Cristobal, that guy, he even said in the net, nobody loves the trenches more than I do. These are my guys, this is what I do. And you better figure that out, because what's even more difficult to figure out is the trenches on the other side, where you got Raheem Mesidor and Ruben Bain, who were both first-round draft picks, that you have to replace as well. So maybe that's the bigger concern. You kind of give Mario Cristobal the benefit of the doubt on the offensive line. But the weapons are there. And there's still. And here's the other piece, Lynn. We'll look at Miami's schedule. The ACC, so the three worst teams in the league are going to be Bill Belichick's North Carolina Tar Heels, Stanford Cardinal, and the Boston College Eagles. All three are on Miami's schedule. And the most difficult games are, you got Virginia Tech, but it's in Miami. And, yeah, you play Notre Dame, but that's a non-conference date. And, yeah, it's all set up right there for the Miami Hurricanes to potentially run away with this conference.
1: You just mentioned Virginia Tech. Me being a DMV guy, I am excited about what the Hokies could potentially be this year. We know.
0: Hold one second. Didn't they? I need a ruling.
1: Because I said DMV in reference
0: to Baltimore, and we're going to say DMV guys get excited about Virginia Tech? What are we doing? What are we doing, D-Day? So Blacksburg's not part of the DMV. It's just people in the DMV like Virginia Tech.
2: Because they leave Blacksburg and they come to a much better area of living, which is the one.
0: Got it. Sorry. Question asked, question answered. As I like to tell my wife,
1: It certainly feels like the arrow is pointing up for that program. We saw what James Franklin did at Penn State, although he never really got him over the hump and winning those big games. We know what James Franklin teams are known for. They're going to play defense, and they're going to run the heck out of the football. What's the ceiling and the floor, I guess, for Virginia Tech? And could they be 50 and potentially be a 4-16 side in this conference?
0: I think it's long-term speaking, absolutely. Like, you look at outlook now that they're spending money. Honestly, it reminds me of Miami was about 5 years ago. When Manny Diaz gets fired, and the takeaway from Miami is to look inward and say, are we spending the way that we need to? Now Tech is spending to get James Franklin, who's the right coach that can move forward. They have a young quarterback prospect, Bryce Baker, who was Bill Belichick's first high school signing. Four-star kid. He chose North Carolina over Penn State when he visited officially while James Franklin was there. So, geographically speaking, Virginia Tech, a lot closer to home than Penn State is. The Belichick thing's not really going that great. So, Bryce Baker might be a quarterback of the future to follow for the Virginia Tech Hokies. I do think there is a pretty noticeable ceiling for year one, James Franklin, and a lot of that goes back to schedule. I think if they win six games, that's a really good year when you consider out of conference, you have to take a trip to College Park at a conference. And you have...
1: Don't consider a trip to College Park a daunting task.
0: It's not easy. It's not an easy trip. I mean, it's a Big Ten team. It's a road game. It's a rivalry. They hadn't played it in a while.
1: You heard the entirety of that conversation on our YouTube page. Just search Plus We Want Sports Night. Our ACC preview is at Josh Gray was live out at ACC Media Day earlier this afternoon, man. College football. I can smell the freshly cut grass. I can hear the cleats clacking on the gravel. But we know, baby, we're going to be fully submerged in wall-to-wall football coverage for like 4 or 5 months consecutively. I cannot wait. I'm going to execute this properly. We end the show the same way every single night. They had to be doing it.

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Syria, there I am. Because Oliver is so consistent, I was popular to do that. I thought, well, that's weird.

0: that loves to talk. Really, like, there's a football team that builds mountains. Especially with the Titans, and you know that pass rush. Ray Johnson, Jeffrey Simmons, John Franklin Myers, the draft of Kelce Falk. Like, I expect that team to be a lot better, maybe, than what the general public thinks. It's a tough division. I will give them that. And the NFC South, the AFC South, right?
1: That division's
0: everything. Yeah.
1: That's a good thing, right?

0: probably stick for a long time. I mean, that dude went back to his childhood home 20 years later. He's a fan. Blake Griffin, of all people. Blake Griffin that much.
1: Speaking of going back to the childhood home, we saw that for Commanders quarterback Jaden Daniels as well. It was weird.

I might have questions to pray. Are you paying too much for term life insurance? There is a tremendous price war in the term life industry. Rates have dropped dramatically in the past few years. For example, a man age 45 non-smoker can get $1 billion of coverage for $75 per month level rate for 10 years, or a man age

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Bless the Lord, happy, happy Thursday. I hope you are doing great. Just a ton going on. And you wouldn't think there would be. I'll explain something momentarily. The slowest sports day of the year, at least one of them, today, tomorrow, we'll get into all those conversations as well, but an absolute ton to get to this morning. Thank you. However you are accessing the show, we much appreciate it, whether that be Sirius XM 375, hundreds and hundreds of radio stations across the, I was going to say just the country, but it's North America, our very good friends in Canada as well. I would suggest you go to westwood1sports.com. You can download the app that way. That way you can then listen to this show, the Drake Cole Show, with John Lund filling in for Drake. You Better You Bet, Pocket of Gollum, Jim Rome Show, whatever it is, all the shows, Game Night, all the air sports night, all the great nights and all the great shows that you need to listen to right here on Westwood One Sports. We are here 24/7, 365 for your enjoyment. So however you are listening, thank you. Very shortly we'll get the YouTube channel up as well. Drake Cole has the YouTube channel. We'll get that up for you as well. And Addy will join us shortly as well. Laura is here. Welcome. And good morning to everybody. But first and foremost, before we get to a little bit of, because we do have a final, we have the final set. Argentina is going to take on Spain for the World Cup. And I do want to know if your interest is waning. And there's a couple of interesting stories around everything. But as I was watching last night, the ESPYs and ESPN, and just as a general rule, this isn't a sports rule. If you listen to me on any regularity, and I do a lot of weekend shows here on Westwood One Sports, I often will kind of meld sports with just a lot of regular things. And last night I'm watching the ESPYs a little bit. I didn't watch them religiously. I watched them a little bit. For those who don't know, I worked for ESPN for years and years and years and years and years. And the premise of the ESPYs was the Jimmy V Foundation and to fight cancer. We saw this in the All-Star game the other night. We've all been affected by cancer, I think. Both my mom and my dad, myself, my friends, like all, just about everybody you know or somebody you know, certainly within your family or friend group, has been affected by it. So, first of all, the premise of it, the idea of it, is to raise money. And then they kind of mushroomed this thing into, hey, let's get a bunch of sports figures here. And I think people take it a little too seriously. You know, they did, like, last night. And again, I didn't watch it religiously. I just got up this morning, and I read what probably everybody else did. The Knicks won a bunch of stuff and, you know, break out people. And everybody get mad about, well, you know, this team didn't win, this person didn't win, whatever. But the thing that I observed is, as I'm watching this last night, is Marcelo Hernandez was the host. And if you don't know who that is, then you probably don't watch Saturday Night Live very much. And he's not really the lead guy at Saturday Night Live. He might be, like, the third or fourth guy, but he's very funny. It's very good, and as I'm watching, I do entertainment, I guess, for a living. I do sports for a living, but it's more so about entertainment. You know, people come up to me all the time and go, my buddy knows more stats than anybody, and I'm like, yeah, that's not really the job. The job is to entertain, right? I get up, I dance around, like I'm in a cage here, and you know, I entertain people. That's what I do. That's what I've done for years and years and years. And so I'm watching Marcelo Hernandez, and that's going to be one of the toughest bits ever to entertain. And as a general rule, I don't know, there are a lot of people in sports that I find, there's a lot of people that take themselves way too seriously. So you're in a room, like if you go to, I love going to comedy shows on the weekend. If you go to a comedy show, when people walk in, they want to laugh, right? They'll have a couple of cocktails, they'll feel good, they're loose, they know what they're getting into, and so they're kind of almost predisposed to laugh, and you're kind of in that mode. Whereas athletes come in there, and it's like, they're not really that way. They're not kind of predisposed to laugh. It's kind of tough audience. And then the other thing is, and I was told this a long, long time ago by a number of comedians, when I've done radio shows, local radio shows through the years, I've had lots of comedians on the shows. They come in, it's a male demographic a lot of times. What they'll do is they'll book the comedians, even the really big name comedians. I've had a lot of big name comedians in studio, and it's getting harder and harder and harder to A, make people laugh, B, keep everything in context. Like a lot of comedians now, they'll just say, look, you can't take any video, you can't like go take their phones, those kind of things, because things get taken out of context, and then they go on, you know, the internet, and people say, why did you say that? And people can get canceled and all those kind of things. So with that as kind of the backdrop, I'm watching Marcelo Hernandez, and he's cracking some jokes. And it goes back to, if you've watched the ESPYs for a length of time, probably the funniest
joke ever told at the ESPYs, if you have a sense of humor, was back in 98, and I think Shane Gillis actually said it again last year, but it was originally told by the great Norm Macdonald, and he took back the entire monologue in 98, you can never do that now. But, and I don't think he was invited back for this very joke, but it was, he said, hey, Charles Woodson's in the audience. You know, you won the Heisman Trophy. What a great year for you. And he's at Michigan in 98, and he says, that's something they can never take away from you. And then he pauses and he says, well, unless you kill your wife and a waiter, and then they can't take it. And everybody's like, oh, and like Ken Griffey Jr. was sitting next to him, and it was like, there you go, Norm's never going to do this thing again. But back in those days, you know, you could say some jokes or some things, but like, I felt the guy's up there and he's trying, and then all I see this morning on social media is he wrote this, and he wrote, well, yeah, he's a comedian. Like, people have to be able to, like, people have to think as they walk in, like, okay, I'm going to laugh, I'm going to have a good time. A lot of people don't, and then we're too sensitive as a society, and social media is way too sensitive, and so it's just a thankless job. And I thought to myself as I'm watching that, as I try to entertain people every day, is like, that's a thankless job. And the fact that, and it's nothing against Marcelo Hernandez, but I'm watching him, he's like maybe the third or fourth guy on Saturday Night Live right now, which I don't know what kind of ratings Saturday Night Live gets anymore, but certainly not in their heyday. And that was the guy that they had host, and I'm like, well, Shane Gillis did it last year. You don't see often hosts do it again and again and again, like Nikki Glaser did. Did she do it? I can't remember what, but she was great. I thought she was one of the better ones. Jimmy Kimmel will host a lot of times, but it's just a thankless job. And I'm watching that whole thing. And like, if Drake were here today, he would absolutely leave the show, I'm pretty sure. But the fact that the Savannah Bananas led this whole thing, and they kind of did like a Broadway musical to start the whole thing, and everybody is just shredding it. They're shredding the beginning of the show, and I'm thinking to myself, it's just entertainment. But at the end of the day, remember, this is for cancer research. I worked for ESPN for years, and every, you know, we

these shows anyway, whether it be the Oscars or the Grammys or any of these shows. Nobody wants to host it. You get ripped for doing it. I'm not even sure you get paid, and if you do, you don't get paid very much. I mean, I think what they do is they're like, well, it's exposing your brand, so that's good enough. Right? Like, at the Super Bowl, I don't know if you know this, but the Super Bowl halftime performers, they don't get paid. They're just saying, we're going to expose you to all these people, you're going to get a bunch of downloads, Apple Music, blah, blah, blah, blah, blah, but we're not going to pay. And then what do people do? They generally, just because this is how we work as a society, they just rip the product. They're like, they didn't play this, they didn't start with that, too much this, too much that. Bad Bunny at the Super Bowl. I don't remember if there were any positive reviews. I enjoyed it. I thought it was cool. And it was different. And people are like, why isn't he singing in English? It's like, really? Is that what we're doing? So, anyway, I think it's a thankless job. I thought Michelle Hernandez did a good job of it. I think people are not predisposed to walk in there and want to laugh, so it's a really tough audience. You're talking to a lot of people with a lot of ego, and he's trying to tell jokes. Like, there's no way. Like, most people would just, like, sweat and melt and be gone. Like the Wicked Witch or something. Get melting! And it'd be over. I'm watching, like, I'm like, are you kidding? Anyway, don't know if you watched. A lot of people complained about it. I didn't have an issue with it. It's kind of like the All-Star game to me. I have certain expectations. Did I watch it for a long time? Did I watch it religiously? No, I didn't. But there's no sports on. And for me, what's funny is, and I think about this every time on this day, or these a couple of days where there's no sports, and I do sports for a living, is that I did sports talk during the pandemic. So when I was going to fill in for Drake this week, I was thinking to myself, well, this is no big deal. I honestly still have no idea how we did sports through the pandemic. There was nothing. There was literally nothing on. And I don't know if you know who John Miller is. John used to do Sunday Night Baseball with Joe Morgan on ESPN for years and years and years. He's one of the best play-by-play guys around, TV, radio, whatever. And just one of the best people around. And because John is one of the best storytellers you could ever meet in your life. Like, he's one of those people. Bill Walton was like this. There's a number of personalities like this. But John Miller, I was working in San Francisco at KNBR, which I think we're on right now. And we decided, let's get as many people who are just great storytellers as we possibly can. I had a 4-hour show and no sports for months. And we would have John on, and he would just would say, hey, John. And he would just go. And then every once in a while, like, we'd give him a push, and he'd keep talking. So John Miller would do, like, 30 minutes. We're like, oh, there's 30 minutes every Wednesday. So I'm like, okay, 30 minutes every Wednesday. And then we'd have, like, a Bill Walton on. And I don't know if you've heard Bill Walton on interviews, but all I have to do is just go, hey, Bill, what's going on? He's like, oh, the mountains are amazing. And just, he'd go off on all these tangents. Like, he was on the Bad Brown Acid or something like that. But he was awesome. And he's like, okay, we do Bill once a month, and he'll go on a 30-minute tangent. Like, other than The Last Dance, like, the only thing that really happened from a sports standpoint during the pandemic, The Last Dance, of course, the story of the Bulls, which gave us a little bit of time, that documentary was on. We were talking about KBO Baseball, which was like the Korean Baseball League, and we all adopted a team, and then we talked about that team, and then we tried to keep people informed. I don't know what we did every day, but we just like, okay, we'll come up with this, we'll come up with this. I think we watched a lot of ESPN Classic, and we talked about old teams and stuff like that, but we somehow made it through, so I thought to myself, well, this week, it's not going to be that difficult, because still, those remnants of World Cup going on, the Bison story keeps going on, this thing that's happening at Taco Bell, which, by the way, this morning I'm a little bit nervous because once we get the YouTube channel up, I'll show you this. This morning, it's awesome right now because I live in Phoenix, and what happens is it's the surface of the sun. Even right now, in Phoenix right now, it's about 10 after 3 in the morning, and you walk in, and it's still 100 degrees at night. So my family's out of town. This is what people do in Phoenix. My family's out of town. They leave. They're in San Diego for a couple of weeks. And so when I get up at like 1:30 in the morning, which is an ungodly hour that your body never gets used to, I can turn on all the lights and everything. So this morning I decided to myself, okay, I'm going to eat healthy this morning. I'm going to have a fruit smoothie. So I do it. I make a ton of noise, but no one's in my house. Even the dog's gone. It's awesome. And then I brought the thing in, and I'm looking at it right now, but it's fresh fruit. Like, is it just the lettuce that's bad? Is fruit bad? Like, I don't even know anymore. Like, we're right in the middle of this thing, and all you read every morning. So from a sports standpoint, okay, the ESPYs were last night. But there's tons of,

0: with sports right now, but I don't even know what to eat. And so I'm looking in my fridge this morning because I'm thinking to myself, like, what can I not? I like a lot of fresh stuff. So I don't know. It's a bit of a mystery. And I took two sips, and I think I'm fine, but I'm not 100% sure. Laura, you're in California. Are people going crazy? Are people going crazy about not eating fresh food, lettuce?
1: Salads, yes.
0: Salads.
1: We don't know what we're going to do with that Erewhon. You know, it's chaotic. The world might be ending us.
0: I know.
1: Because I can't eat.
0: Anything for, like, it's Taco Bell plus for people who don't know in Southern California, because that's where I grew up, and that's where we, the center of where we are, that's where everything emanates from here on Wrestle One Sports, is, it's, I mean, everybody's just, and again, it's not the stereotypical California, but a lot of salads, a lot of Mexican food, lots of lettuce, lots of, and like, everyone's nervous. And so I'm blending this thing up this morning, and I'm thinking, is it just fruit, or is it just the vegetables? Is it lettuce? Is it tomatoes? Is it, like, is it, I don't know. Because I have a bunch of fresh fruit that I went and got the other day because I got kids in the house and they would just eat everything. So it's beautiful, and I make this whole thing, and I'm like, I'm taking it in, and I'm driving in this morning, and I'm thinking to myself, like, this is awesome. And then I start thinking about it, it's like, it's just, like, it's fresh fruit. Like, it's just wild right now. And then everything you read, and I give up to Taco Bell, they're like, yeah, that's not BS. Like, most companies are like, nah, it's not us. I don't know what you're talking about. So they kind of come out and go, yeah, maybe it's us. And they're taking stuff out, like avocado, lettuce. Like, I haven't been to Taco Bell because their stock is in the toilet right now. No pun intended. And, oh, man, this thing is like, it's, I don't even know what to eat. So now I'm a little bit nervous. Like, things like halfway gone, and I'm like, I better test myself.
1: Well,
0: now all of a sudden I'm out of here. You know.
1: As a Mexican, you can always trust rice and beans. And put in and get some rotisserie chicken and some tortillas.
0: You're right. Yeah.
1: That's a meal.
0: You're right. I don't know. Maybe I just never thought of it.
1: It's okay.
0: I love vegetables.
1: I mean,
0: I love lettuce, tomato, like the whole, like, I like doing the whole. Yeah.
1: Okay,
0: I just love, like, for those who don't know, like, the giant California burrito where they basically throw in everything. I like to open that thing up, but it's got, like, I don't know what half of it is, but lots of vegetables and stuff in there, so I don't know. I don't know what you're supposed to eat. I'm a little nervous right now, but anyway, that's what's going on in our world this morning. Lots of stuff going on. So the ESPYs last night, we still have to see what's going on with Taco Bell. Through the pandemic, I was thinking about this morning, very difficult to be hosting shows right now. And like I said, I don't care if it's the ESPYs, the Oscars, the Grammys. Like, I think it's a thankless job. And I'm watching him last night, and I'm thinking, do you know how difficult that job is with a bunch of people who have the ego of professional athletes walks in and be like, they're the opposite of what you want out of a comedic crowd? Because most comedians, and I go, like I said, I probably go to 3 or 4 comedy shows a year. I love it. Love to laugh. It's great. It's very good medicine. And you're walking in going, okay, I'm going to laugh. And so you do. And maybe if you think back at some of the jokes, you're like, oh, they're not that funny. But you just, you're in the mood, right? And maybe you have a couple of cocktails or whatever the case may be. But last night, it's like you've got an audience that's pretty egotistical that is like, you're not going to make me laugh. And that is tough. And then this morning, you go to social media, it's like, he said this, and he said this. Yeah, he's a comedian. Like, we don't laugh anymore. He's a comedian. That's what he's supposed to do. Anyway, there you go. All right, let's get into a few things today, including we do have a final for the World Cup. It is going to be Argentina versus Spain. This is no surprise. But I've got a couple of things about it that I want to discuss. We do have a super genius soccer guest coming up the final hour of the show, so you don't want to miss that. But I read a national piece, it's not going to come out until Friday morning, that I think we can learn something from this whole process. I haven't seen how the numbers have been affected. They had to have been by the U.S. being knocked out of this whole thing, but there still is a lot of buzz, and obviously because Messi is in this whole final now, obviously most soccer fans, most sports fans know who he is, so I think that's going to give the final of this. So we're getting that conversation coming up next. There's a couple of breaking news stories. We got a ton. Even though there is no sports today, there is a ton to discuss. So thanks for joining us. We appreciate it again. However you are listening to the show today, whether it be SiriusXM 375, hundreds and hundreds of radio stations across the country, or if you'd like to download the Westwood One Sports app, that would be very advisable so you can get all the shows when you want, listen to podcasts, all those different things. Please do that. post-haste, and you're always looking for a first call of the day when I give you something compelling, which I absolutely will today, put this in your phone at 310-840-4910. Remember Soccer Talk. We're going to personalize this for you. I have a question for you. Coming up next, on this day of no sports, you will get through it. We will get through it together. The director of the show, John Wynn, sitting in here on Wrestling on Sports and the Wrestling on

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0: 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What is keys but can't open locks? 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
3: The U.S. Treasury quietly released its official financial report for 2025. 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

0: drink during the game, and then we get drunk after the game.
1: By the way, not a better call in sports than the ball call. I think I've been holding for a long time. I can do that for a long time. Doug Tolsho, thanks for joining us. Drake is out through the rest of the week, so you'll have to deal with me. John Long with you. Laura is here, and Addy is here. We'll discuss a little bit of soccer, but we're going to catch up with Addy. I got a couple of things about soccer that I got to ask people questions. And by the way, we do have a final now. Of course, Spain beat France 2-0, and Argentina over England now 2-1, despite the fact that you saw Mick Jagger, and he had kind of like a little hat, and he was

0: But anyway, let's welcome Abby to the show. By the way, at about 40 minutes past the hour, we're getting some baseball talk on this non-sports day. There has to be, I don't care if there's 50 trades, this one trade has to happen. We'll tell you about it at 40 minutes past the hour. Good morning, Abby. How are you?
1: Good morning. It is, what time is it? It's 5:25 here. 5:25. And we just
0: got
1: here.
0: You've been to New Orleans, Indiana. All very nice. And some psycho music or something like that.
1: As soon as I started, we went.
0: I had bushy tailed. You did.
1: Yes. I know.
0: You did not. You did. You watched a movie last night. You know.
1: I had to. There's a moral imperative. I had to watch The Wolf of Wall Street. Well, because I have to be
0: awesome.
1: Bright-eyed and bushy-tailed for the show. I've done this show with 1 hour of sleep before. It's not fun. It's not a fun time. But today, it was strange.
0: I can't wait to tell you.
1: Yesterday, as soon as I landed, I went and got charred red oysters. I got some everything. I got red beans and rice, jambalaya. I had all of it. Okay.
0: Oh, yeah. I'm so jealous. I know that there's a... There's a lot of good, I want you to continue, there's a lot of good food towns in America, and I know that people will talk about the partying in Vegas, or excuse me, in New Orleans and all those kind of things, but I don't think, again, 3804-4910, on a non-sports day, we can certainly talk about this, I don't think there's a better food city than New Orleans, because you can get anything. You want to get, wake up in the morning, you want to get beignets, fine, there's amazing, just everything. Tell me what you want. Seafood is out of this world. Like you said, if you want to go down there and have New Orleans cuisine and you get yourself some jambalaya or a po' boy, it's just at every corner there's something. And the best ones are like the hidden ones, the locals will know. But I was in New Orleans for two major events, one for a national championship game. I was there 10 days, and one time for the 49ers Super Bowl, Super Bowl 47 versus the Ravens. And both times, I was there for 10 days and gained 10 pounds. And I didn't feel bad about it because the food was so good.
1: Well, see, that's why I want to eat all the food here. So then when I go to England on Saturday, I'll be walking around a lot. So I'm going to come back to D.C. the same weight, okay?
0: Notoriously.
2: Girl math right there. That's girl math.
0: That is smart. Plus, notoriously, London has terrible food. And so you won't eat there. You'll be fine. But that's overrated. You can find good food. So you stayed in. No hurricanes, no Bourbon Street, nothing.
1: No, I mean, I can't do hurricanes anymore. It's been 2 years and I still can't do a hurricane. I don't know if I'll ever have a hurricane. Usually when things are like the red dye, I somehow just manage to not hold that down ever. I'm fine. Hurricanes.
0: Yeah, anything like that. Yeah. Everybody makes the mistake when they go to New Orleans. They start at Patty O'Brien's, and they taste so good, and then you have one or two or three, and then all of a sudden you're done. It's just over. It's not good. It's not a good start. So that's good. I'm glad you're in New Orleans. What was the so we talked about Wolf of Wall Street yesterday on the show, and that compelled you to go watch it. Is that true?
1: Yes.
0: Well, you texted us about it. Yeah.
1: Oh, yeah, because I was like, we talked about it. It's one of my favorite movies ever, so I don't care if it's a red flag. I know people say that if you like that movie, that's a red flag. Okay, fine. I'm a walking red flag then. I'll admit it. But I love that movie. I watched Wolf of Wall Street with my grandparents.
0: Oh, that's cool. That's really cool. Very nice. All right, a little bit of soccer talk. Let's start with this. And, by the way, the World Cup Finals, it says here, has surpassed the Super Bowl. Held in 2024 at Allegiant Stadium in Las Vegas, the Super Bowl I was at, and of course the TV station's like, hey, go and ask people why they spent $10,000 on tickets, and I did. Anyway, I digress. The most expensive sporting event on record, this according to TickPick, based on average purchase price, World Cup final is $11,117. The Vegas Super Bowl between the Niners and the Chiefs was $9,411. And I'm thinking to myself, I'm the wrong person to ask on this because we're the media and we get in for free. And I'll be honest, I'm so spoiled that, like, my wife last year bought us some really nice tickets to a football game. and we kept going up and up and up and up. And it was a really nice thing to do, and she did it as like a, I don't know if it was a birthday anniversary, whatever it was, but it was really nice for her. And we sat in the nosebleeds, and I bit my lip the whole time because I'm such a seat snob and elitist that I wanted to scream out to her, these seats suck. I'm not used to this. Like, I'm used to sideline access. I'm used to, like, the really good food. I'm used to, like, you know what I mean? I host things in suites. Like, you know, she knows this, but I bit through my lip the whole time, didn't say one thing because she's so nice. But I can't think of paying $11,000 for anything. Like, I've got a really nice setup at home. $11,000. Now, if you're a big soccer fan, I get it. You're from Spain. You're from Argentina. You've already traveled to the U.S., which I'm sure is just a ton of money. I can't imagine the type of money that people spent coming over here to enjoy, like, you know, the Scottish when they took over Boston and Miami, and you're traveling all over, and we talk about college football playoff, and you got to travel here, and you don't know you're going to travel there, and all these kind of places. So, I mean, people, I don't know what kind of money, people who have the money and were really into the World Cup were spending. So maybe $11,000 more, and you're not going to go by yourself, so you're doubling that to $22,000 plus beer, food, hotel, all that kind of stuff. I can't imagine what people would pay. But is it, are we just kind of, oh, well, that's what things cost now? Or $11,000 is a lot of money for a ticket, right? Am I wrong or not? Or we're just like, oh, well, that's what things cost now. That's crazy.
1: If you want to spend $11,000, you can pay my rent for a couple of months, guys. Okay, let's make the money useful for more than just one time, guys. Like, we don't need to spend $11,000 on a ticket. That's insane. Okay, I paid $13 to go see the Astros and the Nats last week, and I was just moving my way up. That's my strategy, okay? So slowly just get better seats for $13.
0: That's not bad. What did you do? You spent $13 and then you moved down?
1: Yeah. I wanted to see the Astros, and it was like, by the way, it was $5 night at Nats Park, and $5 night is $5 Bud Light, $5 dogs. I'm like, this is still too expensive for both of those.
0: Wow. I had no idea. Minor league, by the way, I've gone to a lot of minor league baseball in my life, and, you know, it's not like it used to be. I mean, you used to be able to get, like, dime pitchers and all those kind of things. I'm probably aging myself there. But I didn't know you could. So a dog and a beer is $5? Not both, just
1: each.
0: Right?
1: Each.
0: Yeah. That's still really good. That's really good
1: what?
0: For concessions.
1: Astros do dollar dog nights in Houston.
0: They do? Oh, I
1: yeah.
0: Know.
1: Wow. Yeah.
0: That's pretty good. And you got a $13 ticket. So how much did it cost you to go to the Astros game? $13 ticket and a buck for a dog?
1: Well, $13 for the ticket, but I bought my friend's tickets as well. So then when I got there, I didn't spend any money on beer or food because they just bought me all the beer and food.
0: Oh, nice.
1: So I repaid.
0: That's good.
1: It cost me $13 at the end of the day. You know.
0: And then here's the other thing that I was looking at. So I read an article yesterday, and it said, is the U.S. going to change and try to be a soccer power? What's next for soccer in the U.S. after the excitement of a World Cup? MLS is leading a massive push to keep the hype going, and they're calling it the following. Thanks, world. We'll take it from here, quote-unquote. The biggest coordinated marketing effort in league history. Now, I don't know what the MLS can do to get us excited. I think you're either a local sports fan or you're not. I think it's kind of misguided to think, because the reason I think the majority, I could be wrong here, the host is often wrong, but I could be wrong here. But I think the reason why most people in the U.S. bought into the World Cup is because we feel patriotic, much like the Olympics. And then what will happen is these leagues will try to then market to us and say, well, you loved it here, you loved hockey in the Olympics or in the World Games, and we beat Canada and all this kind of stuff, and so you must like your local team. And it really doesn't work like that. So I don't know if we're going to get the residual. I was hoping we would get the residual. I think if we had gone further, we'd get the residual. But because of the way it ended, I just fear we didn't play well. We lose 4-1. It's in Seattle. It's our home turf. We're clearly not to that point. I don't know what the MLS can do. I don't know what a big marketing campaign can do. The only thing I think could be done is what Mexico did, which is they were discussing, they got beat by England, and they said, we're going to open up 2,000 soccer academies, and we're going to be better. Now, that's a long-term vision on this whole thing. Maybe the MLS can market this thing, and maybe we will become more soccer fans, but I just feel that it's going to be more of the same. So my question is, do we care enough as a nation to go all in? Because the MLS is doing this thing called, thanks, world, we'll take it from here. And I don't know the explicit details of it, but I'm thinking to myself, I don't know. I thought it was a really cool event. It was on our home turf. A lot of people are going to watch Argentina versus Spain. It's brilliant. Obviously, that Messi is in the final. There's some people questioning whether, you know, they got a couple of, you know, calls along the way. They did come back in a few games, obviously, and because it's in America, we've got to have this thing spoon-fed to us. So, oh, there's Messi. We'll watch. So, do you think, can anything come of this? If they market the heck out of it, can anything come of this or not?
1: Well, I think this happens every 4 years. I think we all get excited about soccer for a month. We're like, oh, my gosh, we could beat

0: it. I just don't think we're a sovereign country. You can call it a debate, for sure. You can make your case. But I just don't think we're ever going to be there like Argentina is, like Germany is, like England, like all of those other countries around the world. Because we have the other football, and that's king. Football is king. Here from Texas, where football is truly king. And soccer is never going to overtake that here. I just don't see a path for that. Unless they miraculously won the World Cup, and then I think it would be a thing for about 2 months.
1: Oh, by the way, Jeffrey has weighed in on Twitter at John Lund Radio. You can hit me 24/7, 365. He says the following: WNBA, AUSL, the Open, no sports. Come on, man. Jeez Louise. I don't know what any of those things are that you just mentioned, even though I do this for a living. I'm talking about the big three. There's no baseball today. There's no football today. There's no hockey today. I guess there is summer league basketball still. I'm not as compelled as I once was about it because they're pulling everybody out. No DeBonson, no Peterson, no this, no that. So they're already starting the let's sit guys out early kind of a thing. By the way, one thing I wanted to mention, we could mention this at any point during the show, but you're going to love this. You know what 1 year ago today was? It took over, I'll give you a hint. It took over all of social media for maybe 2 weeks. Non-sports, year ago today, roughly has to do with music and a cheating couple that was in Boston.
0: Bueller.
1: It was the Coldplay concert in which the two people got busted
0: twice
1: in 2025. Andy Byron and Kristen Cabot for like a month. They went to a Coldplay concert in Boston and they were on the Kiss Cam.
0: I miss those.
1: And they cheated.
0: We were a country. We were all united.
1: We were a proper country at that point. I think her and her husband were going to get divorced anyway, so they were on the rocks anyway, and I think they're done. I'm not sure what happened to the astronomer CEO. Anyway, the news cycle is there.
0: I do not condone cheating. I do not. Like, cheating is terrible, but if they just would have not reacted at all, it would have never gone viral.
1: They would have just waved to the camera or something like that, but the fact that, remember, she dove down. That was so good. This is what's fun about sports. Everybody in sport like took that on, and they would show people on cam like that night or the night later or whatever. They would show people on cam at like baseball games and stuff, and people would start diving down. Like, I'm trying to think, some of the more famous people did it, and then it became a thing for like a month. Like, people would get shown on cam and they would like dive down like that stuff. But yeah, news cycle moves fast. People probably forgot about that. I was perusing this morning and like, a year ago today. I mean, let me talk about that for like a month, easily.
0: Says everything. And then the full cycle, the full online cycle, the memes, SNL.
1: Amazing.
0: Yes,
1: SNL absolutely did a better hook. It was unbelievable. Anyway, I don't know what happened to them. We'll have to revisit them. I think she definitely got a divorce. I'm not sure what happened to the guy. But they were on the rocks anyway, I think is what happened. Anyway, we're going today. The whole Coldplay thing. All right, let's get into a little baseball. One trade has to happen. I know that there's a lot of trades. I know that a lot of people are going to talk about trades. The thing is, the biggest problem is that the American League is so bad that everybody's in it. So that's going to be a major problem. So we'll discuss that. But one definitely has to be made. We'll explain. Thanks for joining us. Drake Tosh, John Lund in right here on Western One Sports and the Western One Sports app.

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1: Yes, you just commented with the eyeball watching emoji.
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the U.S. Treasury quietly released its official financial report for 2025. It appears by its own numbers, the U.S. government seems insolvent. It's reported that the Treasury shows about $6 trillion in assets and over $47 trillion in liabilities. Add it all up, and it looks like the U.S. owes more than $130 trillion it doesn't have. 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

caller confirmed during the break. He said, when you say something compelling, I will call you back. 308-404-4910. I've already given you compelling things. I've talked to ESPYs already. We talked to Addie in New Orleans. That's where she is for the rest of the week. Laura is here. Addie is here. John Lynn, thanks for joining us. You can hit me up, as many already have, by the way, this morning. Very controversial already. At John Lund Radio, 24/7, 365. One guy said, because I said there's no sports, and then he threw out, I don't know, AUSL. And he mentioned the open, which I'm assuming he's talking about golf. Golf is not a generally compelling sports radio topic, unless you're talking about Tiger on Sundays. And I said this all the time. It's my job to talk to the masses. And I like golf, don't get me wrong. I'm a terrible golfer, but I love to play. But there, I always remembered this, that when my dad could fall asleep in about 3 seconds, and he'd do all the chores, and he'd mow the lawn because I was too lazy to do it, and I'd probably cut off my toe if I tried, and then my dad would lay on the couch for a minute, and I could count to 10. I'd count to 5. 1, 2, 3, 4, 5. And all of a sudden, my dad's like, and the reason what would put him to sleep is golf. And so I always thought to myself, I always wanted to be on the radio, always wanted to talk sports, and I thought to myself, well, if my dad could fall asleep in 5 seconds,

been, you know, early load management, so we're not seeing DeBonta or Peterson or anything, so that's kind of slowed down a little bit. That's all I'm saying. Power sports typically, you are correct. I'm in it. Let's talk about baseball. We got a little bit of time, and everyone is taking this time in baseball to talk about who's going to be traded and this, that, the other, and who's on the block, and Tarek Skubal. And first and foremost, the hardest thing about baseball right now is, especially in the American League, everyone is so bad that everyone's in it. Your Astros, at the beginning of the season, like, terrible. Who are they going to trade? You have Alvarez. They're in it. Everybody in the AL West is in it. So, like, if you thought, you know, the Mariners aren't going to trade, the A's aren't going to trade, Rangers aren't, like, none of those teams are going to trade. If you're in the East, you got to be realistic with yourself. Tampa's pretty good. The Yankees at some point will get Aaron Judge back. They'll be fine. All of a sudden, like, the Red Sox were a team that was like, where's Contreras going? Where's this guy? Red Sox are really hot. They're not trading. Like, that's the hardest part. The one side of it is what they wanted to do with extended playoffs and extended wild cards was, let's keep every city in it. Let's keep the cities dialed in and compelled as long as we possibly can. Great idea. Flip side is, if you're going to trade, the Giants are out of it, the Rockies are out of it,

outside of obviously the top teams, and then you look at the National League, it's the same kind of thing. You've got like seven teams competing for the final wild card. The only teams that are really out of it are the Giants and the Rockies. And if they had that good a player, you know, Logan Webb could potentially go, Luis Urias could potentially go. You're getting nervous about Rockies players because what are they doing? Home and road splits, blah, blah, blah. But there was one guy who 100% because his team always stinks, just terrible stinkiness, which is the Angels in Arizona. And so for people who didn't watch, Trevor Nietzsche comes up to Mike Trout. He's in Tom's River, New Jersey, which is close to Philadelphia, about an hour away. And I looked up this morning, yes, I did work for the show. The war, what is it good for? Absolutely nothing. Say it again. -2.8, which, again, for the people who are not into analytics and statistics, -2.8 is not good. The Phillies, as far as an outfield combined, they're 28th in war, which means not very good. Dallas Garcia got hurt. Morrison's having a nice year. But outside of that, their offense, they've got good enough pitching. Their offense, Don Mattingly's done a great job. But I was thinking this even before I looked anything up. They got to charge back Mike Trout. Like, okay, get the 2027 thing done and let's play baseball in 2027 around Manfred. But before that, call Artie Moreno and say, look, man, this is one of the great players of our generation. All of a sudden, you turn around and Mike Trout's 35. And he's played in one playoff series. One. And so we're really never going to know his practice, and he's probably past his prime, but at least he's fairly healthy this year. He always comes up with some muscle injuries, this, that, and the other. But there was no better time to trade Mike Trout. Trout was talking about, you know, how great everything was, and everything, by the way, the meme that everybody had, because

0: Jerry Maguire in the 90s. That's what his kid looks like. And so Mike Trout was talking about it was really cool to have his family. You know, he's close to home. And I'm thinking, the Phillies outfield stinks. I don't know what you'd have to give up to get Mike Trout at this point, not nearly what you would have had to, you know, years ago. And he's been talked about a million times about getting traded from the Angels. But if I'm on the mound, it's like, this would make our game better. Let's get Mike Trout in a major market on a team that could be and probably will be in the playoffs. Because at the end of his career, we're always going to think to ourselves, he was one of the greatest. The first thing that's going to come up is, man, it would have been nice if he didn't have the injuries. The second thing that's going to come up is, he was in one playoff series? One? That's it. For the good of the game, trade Mike Trout to Philadelphia right now. He gets to go home, play in a playoff team. And then we are able to, because I don't care what a guy does on a Tuesday night against Milwaukee in game 84. I don't care. But what separates the best from the greatest from the legends is what are they going to do in the playoffs? And we don't know what Mike Trout can do in the playoffs. And at 35, maybe it's too late to find out, but let's try. And then let's put this guy on a bit of a stage so that we can see Mike Trout play. Because anybody, like Louis from L.A., I'm originally from L.A., you go into like a Dick's Sporting Goods, and there'll be a ton of Dodger stuff, like 900 Shohei jerseys in every way, shape, or form, and size. And then there'll be a bunch of Rams stuff over here and a ton of Lakers stuff. LeBron stuff is going to be on the sale rack right now at 50% off. But there's a ton of Luka jerseys and there's all this stuff. And then you go up to the guy, you know, one of the Dick's Sporting Goods guys, and you go, hey, man, you got any Angel stuff? And they go over and they have to go through. And then, at the bottom of the bottom of the bottom is, like, there's a Mike Trout jersey in, like, extra small. Sorry, man, that's all we got. Like, it's true. That's what the Angels are, and it's sad, but that's what they are in that city. Like, he technically plays in L.A., but not really. So get into a major market, please. I'm pleading you. For the love of the game. Your thoughts?
1: Yeah, really quickly. The Angels have already fumbled this. When they had up Shohei Ohtani, they should have traded him. That's what they should have done, but they didn't because they got a little cocky there, and they thought that they could have their cake and eat it, too. They need to trade Mike Trout. John Mozeliak needs to trade Mike Trout so you can get a big return. And Mike Trout will also have to waive his no-trade clause. So that's why you can get so much for him because of his name. If the Angels want to be successful, Artie Moreno is already a very difficult owner to work for. You have to trade him. They fumbled that with Shohei Ohtani. They could have gotten Junior Caminero from the Rays. That was one of the names that was in a trade piece. But
0: we made it way too long. All right. I think we've got enough time there. We'll fix this.

golf clubs and hopefully less hearing. He works with Empower to help him get good at money so he can

is a TBF update. Hepzibah Baptist Church, 2701 Henderson Highway in Troy, hosts a senior adult ministry luncheon Thursday, 11 to 1. For more, call 334-672-1543. 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

0: Hey, this is Bobby Tomlin from Nashville, Tennessee. I don't have to be in my hometown of Laverne to listen to the morning show with the McCalls. 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

0: is in L.A. You're in New Orleans. This is incredible. I've got a ton going on, even though, as I said, and I'll correct myself, limited sports, one of the smallest sports days of the year. Because I was corrected that there is some kind of lacrosse tournament and other things like that. People hit me up on Twitter. Hey, there's sports. What about this? I'm like, I get it. But you know what I'm saying. The major sports. There's no baseball day. Football, the training camps haven't started. Almost like an NBA game.
1: I'm sure there's some kind of cricket game. Yeah,
0: somebody's angry. I'm going to get so offended so early in the morning. Relax. Just, you know, I get it. But I already told you, some guy was talking about golf. I'm like, yeah, golf can be compelling. No doubt about it. But, you know, sitting here and previewing certain tournaments and everything, like I said, my dad fell asleep in 5 seconds. And other people have told me that, too. Like, what do you want to do? You play in golf. I see them, and they come around the 18th hole, and it's about to put a pinch of wood, and then away from this. You know, it's just, that's how they talk. You know, they light clap, or light, you know, clap, and they go. I've done the waste management, which I've been out to in Phoenix, which is just insane. But outside of that, it's just kind of gets a little bit tired when you watch it. So, you know, I don't think it's a compelling conversation, but, you know, it could be. I get it. So, anyway, I'm reacting to the people who are hitting me up. I'm correcting myself. At about 20 minutes past hour, we're getting to a little NFL. There was this story. I didn't think we were going to talk about this today, but all of a sudden something came out, and this is really interesting. It's about the Rams, and it has nothing to do with Aaron Donald. So we get some NFL stuff. Plus, we have to pander to one of our co-hosts today because her team re-signed somebody. So we'll do that, too, at 20 minutes past the hour. Speaking of, we didn't finish our conversation about Major League Baseball. Mike Trout has to be traded to the Phillies immediately. If I was Rob Manfred, I would demand it from Artie Moreno. And you brought up, Eddie, you brought up a great point that I hadn't even thought of. Shohei Ohtani was sitting there, and Artie Moreno was like, nope, not going to trade him. And it's like, hello? And John Mozeliak took over the Angels, which is one of the more underrated moves that's happened here lately. He was a huge architect in the success of the St. Louis Cardinals. And they got rid of... Let's say there was two brothers. One was running the Giants, one was running the Angels. They got rid of the Angels. And Mozeliak's a really good executive, and I got to believe that he's in Artie Moreno's ear going, look, man, my cat's not getting any younger. We're not going anywhere. He's still got value. Let's just trade the guy. And if anybody watches any kind of Angels baseball, it's not like they're packing a house. Like, Artie Moreno's like, oh, man, but Mike Trout's bringing him in. He's not. Like, they got a lot of open seats at Angels games. And they just let Shohei work for nothing. Like, it's one of the biggest blunders in baseball history, to be honest. Like, Shohei Ohtani, even as a rental, would have been huge to jumpstart their farm system, but they did nothing about it. And at some point, people want to see Mike Trout in the playoffs, and for the betterment of the game, if I'm Rob Manfred, who isn't the greatest commissioner, should go to them and say, guys, this is really something big. And look, the Phillies need an outfield. They're as far as WAR is concerned, they're -2.8, which is third worst in the league amongst outfielders. Tell that to your friend. It'll impress people all over the place. Trading to Philly. But then the other thing, you wrote this in the notes today, your guy Lance McCullers, who, by the way, has pitched like 3 games in 5 years, he went to the Brewers. Would you like to opine on that? Because I know you're an Astros fan.
1: Yeah, this is a big trade. I actually wasn't expecting this because I was like, they should have done this years ago. He has a terrible contract, and he really hasn't pitched well since, let me hold on, carry the one, 2022. That's how long ago he since he's pitched well. And he's always injured. This season he's been out with, you know, a blister on the finger, maybe some fatigue, maybe some menstrual cramps. Like, he's just got everything going on.
0: Always.
1: And so he's always injured. But what this is doing is the AL West, we've already heard that the Mariners are going, they're open to trading one of their pitchers. Get a couple bats in there, another bat in there. The Astros, what this is doing is it's opening up salary. It's a salary dump move. They did not really get anything in return. They had to eat some of that salary and send another pitcher over, Hunter Gordon, to the Brewers. They got Prince Fielder's son, Jaden Fielder, who's in A ball and batting .230-something, so not great. But as Dana Brown, GM of the Astros, said, he's got the bloodline. I'm like, yeah, I'm sure. Like, I'm sure he does. This is like Cooper Manning out of all the Mannings, okay? But what this is going to do is we're going to see some big trades ahead of the deadline. I do think so. I think that they're going to try it. They think they can be competitive because this division is so bad this year. So I think, yeah, it's opening up salary, and they're going to try to bring on some people, which is interesting because they want starting pitching, and you got to look at your starters out there. Are the Tigers going to deal Skubal? I think that would be stupid because he is – been begging them, like, hey, I want to be here long term. And they've talked about it. AJ Hinch, manager of the Tigers, has talked about, hey, yeah, does this impact him when he's out there pitching, not knowing his future? So I think that would be stupid. But yeah, now you got to look around and see what starters are available out there. We know the AL. You said it. It's pretty bad.
0: Yeah. And I'm looking at it right now, and I don't know how much it's going to change. So Tampa, this is amazing. The White Sox are first-place team in the Central. Tampa is going to be they'll probably win that division. The Yankees could, I guess, make a late push on them. They're not too far behind. When they get Aaron Judge back, we'll see. But then you look at I'll look at both sides of things, AL and NL. But you look at the American League. The Yankees right now are a playoff team, and they probably will be. The Guardians, who knows? The Central's wide open, but they're 5-over. And then the Mariners would be the third playoff team at 48-49. But then you go down all the way, and this is crazy. The A's probably will sell. They've got great hitting if they could get any pitching whatsoever, but they're 41-55. They're 6 games back of the wild card. That's it. So from the A's to the Tigers, isn't that crazy? They're 14 under, and they're 6 back in the wild card. So the A's, Tigers, Blue Jays, Orioles, Astros, Red Sox, Twins are all within 6 games in the wild card. Now, if the A's are being realistic, they're out of it. But the Tigers are the big team to watch because they're 8 under 500. So in a logical year, you'd say Clark Skubal, who's a free agent at the end of the year, and arguably one of the best pitchers in baseball, well, not arguably one of the best, arguably the best, they're 8 games under. So logic would tell you the Tigers are going nowhere. But they're 3.5 back of a wild card. So is Skubal going to be on the block? Toronto went to the World Series last year. They're 3 back. The Orioles stink. They're 2 back. And they're 5 under, but they think they're in it. Your Astros are 4 back. And the Red Sox just went on a swing. They're under 500 teams. So, first of all, the American League, lots of teams are thinking, well, we're not going to trade. The only teams you would say right now who are absolutely sellers are the Angels, the Royals, the A's should be, the Tigers should be, but I'm not sure if they are. And then you flip over the National League, Cubs, Phillies, Marlins, league divisions. The Cardinals are playing really good baseball. But then, again, the same kind of thing. The Rockies, the Mets, the Giants are out of it. The Reds, I think, are out of it 8 under. But then the Nationals, Padres, Diamondbacks, Pirates, and Cardinals are all within 4 of the final wild card. So the only true teams right now who, as of this very moment as we speak on July 16th, right? Today's July 16th. I get everything mixed up. Reds, Giants, Mets, Rockies, Angels, Royals are the only teams that absolutely positively you can say are going to sell. That's 6 teams. So, while it's great that all these cities can say, we're still in the race, if you're sitting in Detroit right now and you're 8 games under 500, and you're thinking to yourself, do we trade Tarik Skubal or not? You're not a playoff team. You're not a good team. You've got to trade, and we were just talking a minute ago about what the Angels should have done with Chevrolet. You've absolutely got to trade your guy. It's painful, but

0: Bills, their general manager came out and said, hey, like, there's going to be a giant asking price for Michael Wacha, Seth Lugo. I'm like, hey, guys, you're not good, and they're not good right now. They're not good right now. You cannot have this giant price tag like Tarek Skubal would have. You can't have that. That's just a fact. And then there are other teams like the A's. I feel bad for them. I genuinely feel bad for them because they're playing at a AAA ballpark that they have to call home. I think there's a huge factor of why they are not great. So if you look at some of their road splits, it's a little bit different. They have a great batting lineup. Their lineup is awesome. Their pitching sucks, but they just fired their pitching coach. But they're also pitching in a AAA ballpark. They even had to go play in Vegas's AAA ballpark and call it a home game. And that was a tragedy.
1: That's unreal.
0: And this poor team is basically the traveling circus, and they're like, hey, take us seriously, guys, please. I promise we play baseball, too. I promise. And they're atrocious. But some of those other teams, the Mets, you got to sell. You got to sell. I understand that David Stern's like, oh, we have money. We could buy it. Obviously, that hasn't worked in the past couple of years. You need to sell and just start over. That's what you need to do. And you have other teams like the Rockies. They're bad, but they're a very young team. If they can get rid of some of their younger guys, bring in some kind of veterans and even some better pitching, that team could be turned around very quickly. I really actually like a lot of those young core players on that team, but they just need more veteran leadership. But some of these teams, man, I hear about these asking prices. I'm like, you don't expect a million prospects from Michael Wacha with, a 5 ERA right now? Like, let's be realistic. Honestly.
1: I'm looking at this, and all I want these guys to do, if these are one of my teams, obviously, as you said, Colorado, the Mets, the Giants, they're out of it. The Reds, they're out of it. But even like a team like the Nationals, they're a game under 500. They have a really, like we saw during the All-Star game, C.J. Abrams is hitting fourth in the All-Star lineup for the National League. James Wood is leading everybody. I mean, what an amazing trade they made with the Padres. That would compel me to say, if somebody wants something that I have, other than, you know, those young building pieces or building blocks, yeah, I'm trading. I'm 48-49. It's not realistic. Or the Padres. The Padres are exactly at 500 at 48-48. I understand A.J. Preller, their general manager. He's a very attractive man, but that's beside the point. They have no hitting. Like, I don't know how they have no hitting because they have a bunch of guys, name-wise, who should be hitting. But you're a 500 team with the fewest amount of runs in baseball. That's not going to change. Like, if someone wants to because here's the one thing that is the easiest thing to get is relief pitching. And they gave up a way too big of a boatload of players to get Mason Miller. But if you're a team, if you're the Padres sitting there going, okay, we've bought and bought and bought, and we've overpaid, and we can't get rid of Bogarts, and Manny Machado's contract's really bad, at least what you can do is build up your farm system that you've ripped down over the last number of years and say, okay, Mason Miller is going to be available, and try to recoup some of that stuff. Because if you're a 500 baseball team, a closer is kind of a real. It's kind of like if you've got this, you know, horrible house and you've seen that meme and it's got like the Lamborghini next to like the trailer. It's like, well, you got a Lamborghini, but you live in a trailer. Like, that's what he is. That's what Mason Miller is. You're a 500 baseball team. You don't need an elite closer right now. So those kind of teams who are sitting around 500, or the Tigers, like if the Tigers don't sell Tarek Skubal, who's a free agent at the end of the year at 44-52 right now, just because they're 3.5 back in the wild card, you've completely blown the assignment. I think it's Scott Harris, who's their general manager off the top of my head. He used to be at the Giants. You've completely, it's malpractice for your organization. You can reset your farm system with one trade. Yes, it's painful, but he's leaving at the end of the year. He's already indicated that. He's leaving at the end of the year. Yeah, but we have a shot. But the problem that most fans make here is, okay, we're 3.5 back. Yeah, you're behind the Blue Jays, the Orioles, the Astros, the Red Sox, the Twins. It's not so much how many you're back, it's how many teams you're back. And I think baseball, in one sense, loves this because they can tell every city. They can tell Detroit, hey, you know what? You're back. In the loss column, by the way, the Mariners are the final wildcard team with 49 losses. Well, the Tigers are only at 52, so technically you're 3 games back, and you're all excited in your city. But reality is, if you don't trade Tarek Skubal, you've missed a massive opportunity to improve your team, period. He's leaving at the end of the year. You shouldn't keep him.
0: One of their big problems right now is just their starting rotation is so beat up. And was bringing Justin Verlander back the right move? No, I don't think so. I mean, he's old. He's a geriatric. They have so many people. If you were to look at their rotation, you're like, who? Who? Who? Like, I know I sound like a damn owl right now, but that's just what it's looking like. That's what it sounds like. It looks like when you look at their when you look at their lineup. And so, yeah, I know he wants to stay there. I know he does. But you would get a lot in return for him. You would get so much. It's

0: kind of the same way with Mike Trout. You would get so much in return for him, and it kind of, yeah, it kind of does make sense. It does make sense. And you made a good point about Mason Miller with A.J. Preller. And you remember this, A.J. Preller gave up a ton of prospects for Mason Miller. There was a couple trade deadlines where he depleted that farm system. And Mason Miller is great. He is. But I think we should probably get some more of those prospects back. He's done what he needed to do for you in that moment. It's your hitting that's a problem right now. So I think you trade him off. And I do think you get some prospects, maybe just one big name in there. And, like, you know, a couple, it doesn't really matter. It doesn't need to be, like, a top 10 prospect or anything like that. Just a couple guys that are scattered all over. I think that's the best thing that the Padres could do.
1: Yeah, and look, if you have a closer, I love Mason Miller. He's amazing. He's the best closer in baseball right now. He's nearly unhittable. But if you're the Padres and you have the worst offense in all of baseball, which, by the way, is amazing. When you have Tatis and the type of guys, Manny Machado and Xander Bogaerts, look, they've spent so much money. But those are generally untradeable contracts. And so you've got to somehow even that whole thing out. And the best time to do it, and I don't know why general managers don't see this, in the offseason, other general managers have their head on straight. There's not any pressure to make moves. At the deadline, it is your time to have leverage against the other teams in the league. And if there's a team, and I know there is one out there, who desperately needs a closer, you have the leverage. Those teams have used the leverage against you to get, like, Washington, to get Abrams, to get Wood. That was, you know, you had to get Juan Soto. Or, you know, now you've got some leverage. In the offseason, what happens is it's almost like, you know, somebody's drinking at the bar, and, you know, you're like, oh, my God, I can take advantage of this person. When they're completely sober, which is the offseason. Like, in the offseason, it's okay. I don't have any pressure. I'm going to look at this trade. When it comes to the deadline, these teams are really bad. Like, Artie Moreno sitting there going, gosh, I moved Mike Trout. It's like, you have leverage. Philadelphia, there's a ton of pressure on Philadelphia to win every single year. Their downfall right now is their outfield. They have a hometown guy in Mike Trout. They would give up a boatload to bring Mike Trout, even at 35, to Philadelphia. Where's the debate? Like, this is how good teams always are better, and we all scratch our head and go, why is my team not any good? Why are the Angels not any good? Because they want a tiny lot, because they're not going to trade Mike Trout. How come the Tigers are always bad? Because they fall in love with Scooble, and it's like, oh, if we don't get this call, then he's going to walk at the end of the season, and you'll get nothing. And as I said in Kennesaw, and like it. So you got to do something at this deadline. Give me your thoughts. 304-4910. We have absolutely given you things compelling to talk about waiting for our first call on the Drake Hill Show today. So 304-4910. There's a little baseball talk for you. All right, let's get into a lot of NFL. It's not Aaron Donald related. There's actually a Rams story that I ran across this morning that is incredibly interesting. And, of course, we have another thing that we have to talk about because it's another one of Addy's teams. Which, by the way, I don't know if you've made this public. We'll have to do this next. You have a potpourri of teams that are your favorites, but you do have compelling reasons for them. So we'll discuss that as well. Thanks for joining us. Drake Toll Show. John Lund, in for Drake. Adam Lohr here. Thanks for hanging out with us. I'm Russell Run Sports and the Russell

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0: 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And you could see Addy Moore here. You could see Addy eating Tasty Cake Donuts and grooving to Huey Lewis in the news.
1: But you would miss it.
0: That's it. No, like, you get, like, you heard that, you're like, you started going.
2: I love Huey Lewis in the news. But yeah, if you want to call it, that's what I have to offer you today. I have a Tasty Cake.
0: Oh my gosh, you have a whole bag!
2: Okay, well, we don't have to out me.
0: I know, man, but just like, I didn't know. You just subbed them on the camera. Like, those look good. Wow, I mean, during the break, let me run it out to what happened during the break, and I promise we're going to get to some NFL stuff, because it's something I saw this morning, and I'm like, whoa, I didn't know that. So give us, I don't know, 60 to 90 seconds here. I promise we'll get some very compelling things. But I was like, hey, Addy, and then we were talking about Tasty Cakes. For those who don't know, like, you have your hostess, but then you have your Tasty Cakes. And I know that there are certain pockets of the country. I've never even seen that they had a big cinnamon donut. Those haven't made it to the West Coast. The big cinnamon sugar donuts that you have right there, those are pretty good. They are.
2: I just bought it from the store yesterday, and it says Best Buy.

0: planet?
1: This is Best Buy. Best. That's when they're best. So those, I'm probably not getting the best version of a Tasty Cake.
0: Oh, you're getting a stale version of those.
1: I don't know, I'm pretty good. I couldn't tell this shit. So good, though.
0: All right. To your point, we haven't given you many compelling things to talk about at 310-440-910. And what will we do? Like, put one of those donuts in a bag or something like that for somebody, even though they're expired? I want to get to you, they'll be really expired. It could be one of those things. You know, people like to collect things, just crazy things in sports, and it's like, you know, you have this, or you have a guitar pick from somebody, or whatever. Right, exactly. We have a lot of, I'm not going to say anything negative about people that are on the YouTube channel, because I tell them to come over, but, you know, I'd call them, I say this nicely, just like kind of creepers, you know, you know, put it in a bag, like, right where you put that donut, and then drinks also. That's just, I'm never gonna, you know, put it on the display in the cabinet at their mom's house. this is really, actually, I didn't know about this, so we're gonna talk about quarterbacks in just a second, whether Sam Darnold should be on a list. And like I said, I'm not a big list guy, I'm not a big Mount Rushmore guy or anything like that, but this is kind of interesting to me. But Kelly Stafford, who she stays in the spotlight a bit, this is Matthew Stafford's wife, and she says on the Cutting Edge podcast that missing their four daughters' weekend sporting events has become increasingly difficult for Matthew. The children aged 6 to 9 have begun asking when their father will attend games, questions that he has started to weigh on him. She emphasized that their involvement in activities grows, his absence during the NFL season is harder to accept. She says, quote, one of the biggest things Matthew can't stand is that he can't come to the kids' weekend games. They're getting to that age, and they're asking, well, when is Dad going to come to the games? So, as a father, I know that's hard to believe, but I'm a father. And that is one of the things where you start to see at a certain age your kids, are, and you're missing it. And believe me, your significant other is telling you it a lot. And Matthew Stafford's made a lot of money. I'm sure that it's nice to have the lifestyle that they're having. But Matthew Stafford has made no bones about this. He has said these very things. And I do wonder, this is it, because we all, I certainly criticized it. I'm not a big Ty Simpson fan. I didn't like the way things ended at Alabama. I think he should have stayed another year. He could have got $8, $10 million to play. I think it would have been nice for him to stay. But the Rams draft Ty Simpson, and they get some growth for it. And I thought to myself, you know, LA is a place, especially with Sean McVay, that quarterbacks would want to come. Like, Joe Burrow gets sick of Cincinnati this year. They stink again. They have injuries. Joe Burrow's like, I'm out. And I can see Joe Burrow in a Rams uniform. So I thought to myself, what's the rush? What's the hurry for the Rams? What's the hurry that, you know, all of a sudden we're hearing, oh, Aaron Donald wants to come back. Does he want to come back for, you know, Miles Garrett? I do wonder if he knows that this is going to be it for Matthew Stafford, and he wants to go out one more time with Matthew Stafford, who he won a Super Bowl with. This is not getting huge headlines. I just read about it this morning. But you start adding 2 and 2. Stafford's getting to a certain age. He's got more money than you could ever do anything with. And I know that the Stafford's giving out to charity and all those kind of things. Matthew Stafford's a really good guy. But I do wonder if he's given indications, and remember he's had back injuries as well. I wonder if he's given indications to the Rams that, hey, guys, you might want to draft somebody because this is probably it for me. And he's coming. Remember, he's coming off an MVP season. It's not like this guy is kind of going to, like, Brett Favre at the end, like, dude, I think it's over. You know, something like Russell Wilson at the end, dude, it's over. Matthew Stafford's playing at a really high level, so I thought he'd be more of a Brady guy, and maybe he still will be. But it certainly sounds like, and this is the one thing that can pull you away, is your kids start getting a certain age. He's got four daughters, and they're starting to go, Daddy, where are you? And he's like, $50 million is a lot of money, and you know, he's making a lot of money, and he signed a new deal. And I do wonder if he has given indications that would seem to make sense, because the one thing that didn't make sense about drafting Ty Simpson at 13 was that the Rams are in a win-now window. And I think they can find out. Look, I'm not a Stetson betting guy. I don't think he's going to be a good NFL quarterback. So they didn't really have a plan in order when Stafford leaves. But this sheds a whole lot of light on this whole thing, and I do wonder if this is kind of a Rams last stand where Donald comes back, Stafford does one more year, and then Ty Simpson's the quarterback, and everybody goes, oh, that's why you did it, because it doesn't make a ton of sense. They could have drafted Mekhi Lemon. There could have been guys who could help them now. And you're sitting there going, Ty Simpson doesn't help now, but the Rams are going, you don't know. Stafford has told us this is it. And that sheds a lot of light on it. So maybe that's it. Maybe this is it for Stafford, even though he's playing at an incredibly high level.
1: going to be shocked if this is it for him. This is one thing that's not talked about a whole bunch in sports that often is, yeah, you are gone all the time from your family. All the time. And it's not just football. That's not just special to that. This is every single sport. And then, yeah, you get to a certain age, you're like, yeah, I guess it is time to kind of just be full-time dad. And so, would I have drafted Ty Simpson that high? No, I really wouldn't. I think he would have been there the second round. I do. I don't know if anybody else would have gotten him. But it was kind of eye-opening for all of us to see, like, yeah, okay, that's the plan. Is they're training him to be their next quarterback. That's what we're getting from this. And so all of these pieces are kind of coming together. He's old. He's got the veneers. He's fine on that. The kids, you know, they'll be
0: there. By the way, he has an amazing team. I don't know if I gave you four, but yeah, they are bright. Like, if he was in a dark room, they would be, you know, those Halloween things you get, they go in the dark. Like, that's what they would look like in the dark. Anyway, go ahead. I'm sorry. I didn't mean to interrupt you.
1: And so, yeah, and then he's got his daughters. Like, I don't see why he wouldn't want to just do, like, a final ride with, you know, all of his boys and then just kind of retire. He's had a great career. It's not like he's struggling or like, oh, wow, he's not the Mike Trout of NFL, in my opinion. So, yeah, that would make sense for him to retire at this point in his career.
0: So, again, his wife, Kelly, said that he's having trouble now because he's got the four daughters. He's not able to be on there on the weekends. They're saying that where it's daddy and all that kind of stuff. So that would lead me to believe, and especially with the draft pick at 13 in a win-now situation, that that's why they did what they did. So keep an eye on that. Now, at ESPN, and again, I'm not a huge list guy. Whatever. Everybody gets mad at it. I don't know why our sports culture has gotten to this point. This guy's list. This guy says this. Like, one of the first things I do when I read an article or see a video, and it's so-and-so says this about this, I don't care. Like, you can have your own opinion. That's what sports is. 2 + 2 = 4 is math. That's exact. When we make lists, it's just someone's opinion. I don't know why we got to this point where everybody freaks out. But this is interesting to me because we love talking quarterbacks. So they do this every single year before NFL camp start, which they do next week. And they do all the positions in the top 10. Now, am I going to compare that there's a top 10 list of tight ends? Not so much. We're going to look at the quarterbacks. So here's what they've got. There's one name I think that's missing out here. Josh Allen, they've got number one, which I don't really have an issue with. Mahomes is at two. He's coming back from a knee injury. I think by the end of the year, he'll probably be the top. This is what, again, compelled me about Matthew Stafford. And by the way, let me say this about this. These are people within the league. Okay, so this is not just some, you know, screaming A. Smith kind of a thing. And years ago, and he forgot Drew Brees in the top 10. And like, this guy's a clown. These are people within the league in these lists. All right, so Josh Allen, one, Mahomes, two. Stafford 3, which again, this is your reigning MVP, and he played amazingly well last year. If you just go based on last year, I think Stafford had the best year. Joe Burrow is 4, he needs to stay healthy. Lamar Jackson 5, the same thing, needs to stay healthy. Dak Prescott 6, a little bit too high for me, but oh, you know, maybe a freak out, no. Justin Herbert 7, don't agree, he's still much more potential than he is reality. Drake May at 8, let's see you do better in the playoffs before I would put you 8. Jared Goff 9, again, a little too high, but I'm not going to freak out. Caleb Williams, 10, I would say, let me see you do it again. So that's what they've got in the top 10. There is one name that is missing that I think is interesting to me, which is under honorable mention, they put Sam Darnold. And it says this. What a career bounce back. He's been lights out for 2 years. Deserves to be top 10. That from a high-ranking AFC team official. Another NFL personnel evaluator says, playing to his strengths while playing discipline can beat you with his arm. I think he can use his legs. He's mobile. And that's a good point. And so he's the first honorable mention. And my thought is that I think we're so caught up in what he was with the Jets and or Panthers that some of the Jets. He made the cardinal sin, which is I'm seeing ghosts, which essentially he said, I'm not getting it quite yet. But you know what he did in the playoffs? He had 5 touchdowns, no interceptions. He outdueled Matthew Stafford in the NFC Championship game. He wasn't great in the Super Bowl, but he was good enough because he didn't make any mistakes against the Patriots. I would just say, without freaking out, yelling, screaming, that if I was looking at that list, I'd put Darnold ahead of Caleb Williams. I'd put Darnold ahead of Jared Goff. I'd put Darnold ahead of Drake May. I know the kind of season that Drake May had, but I'm talking about, you know, I said this earlier, this is the one I tried Mike Trout in the Phillies. I very much value what players do in situations that are tough, and that's the playoffs. That's how we differentiate athletes in this day and age. I don't care what you did in the regular regular season, generally I don't care what you did on a Tuesday night. And, you know, I want consistency, and I want to see what you do in the hardest moments. And in the hardest moments, Sam Darnold in the playoffs last year, even though he threw 14 interceptions and people were talking about it when the Seahawks got into the playoffs, what will Sam Darnold do? Will he keep turning the ball over? He stopped turning the ball over. That's why Seattle won. Because, you know, their defense was absolutely amazing. That's number one. But number two was their quarterback did not make mistakes. So I don't ever be able to outrun the I'm seeing ghosts in his Jets days, and some people just can't get past it. And they're looking at Seattle's defense and running game and head coach and defensive wizardry and all the different things that Seattle does and says essentially he's along for the ride. I think he's much more than, I don't know if people are calling me a Trent Dilfer, but you know, some of those quarterbacks are like, well, you won a Super Bowl, but and Seattle has an amazing defense and a lot of other great things going for him. I think Sam Darnold's probably a top 10 quarterback. What do you think? Am I wrong?
1: I had a visceral reaction when you said where Dak Prescott was, by the way. That's insane.
0: Yes.
1: I don't think he's proved himself to be the sixth best quarterback in the league. I mean, as I'm not even going to blame it. It's him. That's on him. Sam Darnold is just
0: playing. Well, he's kind of anti-Darnold, isn't he? Like, he's great regular season, and then coming to playoffs, it's like he hasn't done anything. And that's where I would almost flip those two, right?
1: Yeah.
0: Because I like Herbert and his skills and everything like that, but he just hasn't done it. You know, it's like, oh, that guy, it's amazing. Look at this throw he made. Look at this and look at that. I'd almost put Darnold like six, and I'd flip him with Prescott. And I know Cowboys fans can freak out about it, but he just hasn't done it in the biggest moments. That's the issue.
1: No, I would rather him be a mediocre quarterback during the regular season and then shine in the postseason. I'm sorry. I know that's a crazy thing to say, but I would rather have Sam Darnold at this moment. And the seeing ghost thing, I feel like he might put that past now. I feel like it's been long enough, and I feel like he's proved himself, and he's grown since that moment. I think that if anybody played for the Jets, I think we'd all be saying that. I think we'd all be saying we can't figure it out. We are seeing, like, we are going psycho. I think he would be in the straitjacket out there, like, playing for the Jets. And I think what he did last year and what Drake May didn't do puts him higher than Drake May. Drake May is young. I get it. That team was younger. But they also didn't really play anybody in the regular season, in my
0: opinion. I mean, Denver was a tough place to play. I get it. But he didn't play good well in any of those games. He struggled against Houston, which that's a great defense. Struggled in Denver because of the weather. And again, yep, Seahawks have a great defense, but if I'm going to put you eighth and if I'm going to put you in L.A., and I think Drake May's a really good player, it's just I value what you do in the biggest games, and he was not good in the playoffs, he was awful in the Super Bowl. So, yeah, I would put him in the honorable mentions. Plus, by the way, for everybody complaining about quarterback play, guys who didn't make the top 10 list for them, for ESPN, again, these are executives in the league, so this means something. Jordan Love of the Packers, Brock Purdy of the 49ers, who is always underrated because of where he was picked, Baker Mayfield, Trevor Lawrence played well last year. And then this guy, I think, is going to have a massive bounce back year. I think that this addition by subtraction, and I don't know what this situation was with A.J. Brown, I don't. But I think Jalen Hurts is going to, he's been questioning the entire offseason, and I just think that he's that type of guy that's just going to bounce back. So for everybody, I've said this a million times, look, there's just not enough quarterbacks to go around. I get it. But that list I just read was all your honorable mention guys. So the quarterback position's in a pretty good place. I don't know if Ronaldo Mendez is going to do. 2027 is supposed to be really good as well. And I get it. Guys like Stafford are getting older and things like that. But the position's in about as good a shape as it's been in a long time. The guy to watch, by the way, Lamar Jackson in this whole contract situation with the Ravens is not going away. And a lot of people are close to that situation. I know a couple of people that work in Baltimore. I think they're going to trade him next season. Could you imagine? Because the Ravens could look at the 2027 draft and say, you know what? We just can't get a deal done with this guy. He hasn't been healthy enough. Take one of those teams desperate for a quarterback but can't get, like maybe it's somebody's picking fourth or fifth or something like that. They can't get one of the top 27, you know, the top 2027 guys like your guy, Arch Manning. And they say, you know what? We'll give you our pick. Here, do what you want. Here's, you know, a couple of number ones. And all of a sudden, Lamar Jackson's in a place like, I don't know, people have speculated Miami. Because that's where he's from. Like, I could see that at the end of next year. And there's another guy that's, you know, 30 years old that could absolutely make a massive impact on the league. And it's just, sometimes you just got to trade a guy. So, that could happen. Who knows? Oh, there you go. There's a little quarterback talk. And maybe some reasoning why Matthew Stafford and why the Rams took Ty Simpson. His wife, Kelly, says, you know what, he's missing a lot of the kids' stuff. So, he may be retiring. So, keep an eye on that kind of thing. All right. I don't know if we're contractually obligated to talk about LeBron, but we do have some things, the latest, Steph Curry, some things, Steve Kerr, which, by the way, he's a tongue-in-cheek guy, so I guess I have to explain this to the people, but there are a few things, and a bonus to some LeBron talk, what he says that he made Bronny call him at the office, which would make me think, if I'm Bronny, I don't care where you go. You go to Cleveland, you go to Golden State, you go to Philly, you go to Sioux Falls, I don't care where you go, I'm not going with you. We'll explain. So, back to the show.

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1: And I've listened to WTBF all my life. I'm now a regular participant on the morning show. Having been involved with Alabama politics for many decades, I'm often asked by many political candidates, Steve, I've got limited campaign money. 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I always tell them the WTBF morning show, the listening audience is overwhelming and it crosses all demographic lines. Young and old alike, all over Pike County, carry to the morning show on WTBF. 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

0: We're doing some LeBron here. It's different than what everybody's talking about. Plus, I just ran across something during one of the breaks about Bronny, but LeBron made Bronny call him at work, which we just discussed. By the way, Lenny Kravitz cut coming in. There's a new story out. He's 62, and he's as ripped as anybody, and he doesn't eat until 4 o'clock, and he only eats, like, fresh vegetables, lettuce, things like that. And what's Lenny Kravitz going to do right now? Like, Lenny Kravitz can't eat anything right now. He's vegan. He eats, like, salads and fresh fruits and things like that. That's all he eats. He's got, like, the most attractive.
1: Yeah,
0: right. It must be something like that. Yeah, beans. Oh, that's right. You told us that before. Beans and rice, maybe. That's it. But he must be honestly. There's no way. Like, he wouldn't. He'd rather jump in the box than eat one of those cinnamon donuts. I would eat one of those right now. He's the most in shape 62-year-old person in the world. I don't even think he owns shirts, that guy. Like, unbelievable. Anyway, I digress.
1: Thank goodness for all of us.
0: LeBron talk in, I don't know, 60, 90 seconds. But you're going to have to ship those cinnamon donuts out, those tasty cake cinnamon donuts, because we said at 3-1-4-49-10, the Western Road Sports Talk and text line, that you could be a caller on the Drake Toll Show today. And our good friend, and I talk to this guy on the weekends all the time, he's one of my old regulars on the show. This is our good friend Bert in Baltimore. Bert, you are on the Drake Toll Show with Tom Lund here on Western Road Sports. The stage is yours. Go right ahead.
2: Morning, everybody. Yeah, I missed out on the sponsor I had a few weeks ago, so I want those tasty cakes, Bernie.
0: They're good. They're a little dated, but they're good. They'll be fine. By the time they get to you, just fine. Put them on some, like, ice or something.
2: Yeah.
0: Exactly.
2: I wanted to comment on those worthless lists, and then I do have a bone to pick with you, Mr. Lund.
0: So, yeah, no problem, Brad.
2: So, real quick, I put about as much stock in those lists as you do. Reverse engineering the last 10 NFL drafts, these so-called executives are the same people that drafted Josh Rosen ahead of Lamar Jackson in 2018. And go on and on. They might as well put a blindfold on and just shoot darts at a dartboard when they're evaluating quarterbacks, in my opinion.
0: Yeah.
2: As an East Coast guy whose father lived in Tucson for the last 20 years of his life, could have booked a direct flight from D.C. to Tucson, but I didn't. Because there's an In-N-Out Burger, as I'm sure you're aware, right on I-10 in Phoenix. So I booked a direct flight to Phoenix for the sole purpose of being able to hit an In-N-Out Burger, which they don't have anywhere east of the Mississippi. I can't believe your chair overrated at the In-N-Out Burgers. It's the best fast food joint in America.
0: I like it. I like the burgers, by the way. I have an amazing burger story that I absolutely have to tell. No, I like it. I think there's a lot of people who think the fries are overrated. The only reason I got upset with it is when I recently moved from Northern California, and there, at the exit of where my house was, there was an In-N-Out Burger, and it used to back the freeway traffic up onto the freeway, which became a problem. But that was the only reason that I said it. But I got to tell you a quick story. Get this, Bert. You're going to love this. I got a quick story about In-N-Out. So my son is a bit of a picky eater. Now, he's past those things, but he was probably he's 22 now, just graduated college, but he was about 12 years old. And I said, look, I don't remember what I bribed him with, but I said, and he didn't eat burgers. And I said, we're going to go to In-N-Out, and I'm going to bribe you with, I think it was like a game system or something. Like, I'm like, you've got to eat burgers. Because when we go out to restaurants and stuff, sometimes it was hard to find stuff that he would eat. So I bribe him with something, and he says, okay, fine. And so we go to In-N-Out. It's completely packed, as it always is. We didn't go through the drive-thru. We go, and we sit down. And I have a burger and a shake or whatever. And he would eat fries, no problem. And he drinks the shake, and I'm like, got to eat the burger, got to eat the burger. And he's like, you know, he's not eating the burger. So we finally get done with literally everything. I'm like, you've got to eat the burger. This is why we came here. So he takes a little small bite of it, and I'm like, I look at it, and it, you know, he's hardly even nicked the burger, mostly bun. I said, you gotta take a bite. So remember, it's completely packed in there. There's not a table in the place. There's people standing around waiting. It's dinner time. It's probably 5 or 5:30. He takes a big bite. He looks at me. He turns, and again, this is the perfect time for this because this is happening all around our country. It wasn't a parasite. It's just, you know, the weird texture. Didn't like it. He projectile vomits everywhere. It goes everywhere. And remember, Bert, we're in the middle of everyone's eating, and it goes everywhere. And so people get mad at me when I tell the story. I grabbed what was left of our food, and I sprinted to the car. Because I was like, we got to get out of here. I panicked. I left. I ran.
2: Yeah.
0: Not very cool. Yeah. Thanks, Nicole. Stay on the line because donuts are coming your way, okay?
2: Right. Thanks, John.
0: Yeah, you got it, man. Good to talk to you. So look at that. How dedicated is he? So he's from Baltimore. He's got family in Tucson. He flies into Phoenix, which is about an hour and a half north of Tucson. And he can go to the Tucson airport, but he goes to Phoenix so that he can hit an In-N-Out burger, and he'll drive the hour and a half extra to get an In-N-Out burger. That's dedication. That's like it.
1: Mm.
0: Yes. You wouldn't do that?
1: When I was in college, I used to drive an hour and a half just so I could go to a Chewy's, which is an Austin, Texas place. We have one out in D.C. But I would drive an hour and a half. So, like, I get it. When you like something, you like something. The best part of that call, by the way, was that he remembered that we were offering up Sinatra fur.
0: That is amazing. That's a regular laughter right there. Because we try to say, hey, call the show. We want to talk to you. Because, I mean, we even run a promo that says we don't talk at you, we talk with you. So, you know, I've heard it. So that's what we try to do. So that's Bert in Baltimore. And he'll, you know. There's a lot of people do that. Look, they just opened the first Buc-ee's in Arizona, and people are just, like, going to, like, my wife was driving to San Diego, and it was like, a half hour to run. She's like, she was one of those people. No offense. But it's like, I'm not going to a gas station. She's like, they have great brisket. I'm like, I can find great brisket. There's barbecue places here. Like, I'm good.
1: Wait. A lot of things, but as a Texan, you have to go to Buc-ee's.
0: I've never been. It's a gas station, right? Am I wrong?
1: Really? It's not like people up here, like in, well, I guess in D.C., like they love like Wawa and Sheetz. Like, those are boring.
0: Yeah.
1: Those are boring.
0: Buc-ee's is like
1: Disney World and a gas station. You can get a pulled pork sandwich, a brisket sandwich. You can get some shirts. You can get some beers. You can get a grill. You can get whatever you need. You probably get a gun there.
0: I mean this in a totally innocent way. One of the biggest selling items over here, because all the news stations went out there and that kind of stuff. Hey, it's Channel 10, but I'm at Buc-ee's. It's going crazy. So this guy holds up this big bag of stuff, and they're called Beaver Nuts. And I'm like, I'm not going to a place with Beaver Nuts. Oh, they went Beaver Nuts. Okay.
1: No,
0: Beaver Nuts. You just sounded like the biggest Texan right now. Ain't selling no Beaver Nuts. What are you talking about? you've been in New Orleans a day, and you've already. That's what you sound like now. No offense to anybody in New Orleans, of course. Oh, we gotta go. All right, hour number 20 next. It is the Drake Taylor Show. Joe London for Drake on Westwood One Sports, and of course the Westwood One Sports.

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0: 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I don't have to be in my hometown of Luverne to listen to the morning show with the McCalls. 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

0: 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So listen to all the shows, You Better You Bet, which follows us in about an hour. Frank and Abdallah out of Chicago, The Jim Rome Show, any of the shows at night, Sports Night, Josh Graham. All of the different folks and all the different shows right here on Western One Sports. We are here for your pleasure 24-7. 365, coming up in about 20 minutes past the hour. Our good friend Joe Malvo has joined us before. He is a soccer super genius, so we'll ask him all the questions that are related to the World Cup as we finally have a World Cup final, which we'll set up in just a second as well. Messi is involved. Spain is involved. Who you got? Plus, the remnants from the World Cup, how successful it's been, and what does it mean for America? We'll ask Joe all those questions, because he knows, in about 20 minutes. Real quick, before I did promise you the bronze, so I want to come through with that, but real quick, our breaks go something like this. We'll yap, yap, yap, the three of us the whole time, and then Laura will say, we're coming back, and then we just have to shut up. So, did you want to finish your thought? Because you were saying something about, so Addie, for those who don't know, is in New Orleans. She's just traveling all over the place. Then she's heading out to London and with family, and which, by the way, just awesome. I've covered 3 NFL games in London, and I couldn't have had more fun each time. Because then you have a day off. And one time I went to Amsterdam. That was probably not the best idea. One time I went to France. You get these times, and then you come back for Sunday and the game and everything. So I'm very jealous that you're going over there, because it's a good time. I think it's well rounded, by the way.
1: I'm flying first class. I don't know about
0: that's incredible, really? I can take full advantage of it. Ma'am, would you like a hot towel and a glass of champagne before you take off? Of course I would. Thank you very much.
1: Have you ever heard the Drake Tuller show? That's me. I'm not Drake Tuller, but I'm there.
0: That's me.
1: The last thing I heard before I potted everyone down, it was, I think, I'm important. And I was like, oh, yes.
0: That's awesome.
1: I was like, was this an accident? He was like, no. He goes, I don't fly anything with that. And I was like, I'm more of like, there's a scene from Titanic with Leonardo DiCaprio. And I go, how are the accommodations in storage? I've heard they're quite nice. And he goes, they're great. Hardly any vets. That's usually where I'm at.
0: Exactly. I'm in the middle seat by the bathroom, please. Plus, nowadays, since Southwest went to seats and everything, there's no cheap airline anymore. It's all expensive. So the fact that you're going first class, New Orleans to London, that's beautiful. That's nice, man.
1: Also, I now have a bone to pick with Southwest after my experience yesterday. I'm over it.
0: Oh, really? Oh. Travel issues?
1: So usually I get to the airport, really close to, boarding, because I don't want to stay there for, an hour. I don't want to just sit in an airport for an hour. I'm TSA pre-check. I know the airport. But yesterday I had, a meeting. I had some other stuff, so I was running way behind. And I get there. And it's, 45 minutes until we take off, right? So 15 minutes until we board. So I try to check in my bag. They're like, oh, no, you can't. You got to go to the help desk. So I wait in the help desk line for about 15 minutes. And I get up there. I was like, hey, I need to check in a bag for this flight. She goes, well, if it's under 30 minutes, you can't. And I was like, well, good thing I have 31. She goes, yeah, but you have to pay. And I was like, here's my card. And she's like, yeah, but when it's under 30 minutes, you can't. And I was like, good thing I have 31, right? And she was like, well, I don't know if it'll get there in time. I was like, well, it's not under 30 minutes, lady. I literally said this. I was like, what? I was like, I don't have under 30 minutes. I was like, but if we keep this up, it is going to be, I'm going to be mad. I'm done with Southwest. I'm over it.
0: So you guys went back and forth until it was under 30 minutes. It's like, oh, sorry.
1: I got my bag here. I gave her my card. I was like, good thing I have 31. So I just kept saying that.
0: So your bag made it and you were right.
1: Yes. And it's crazy. Okay. She's a lunatic. Yeah. I was like, well, I was waiting in line for 15 minutes. And then I go up to her desk and she's like, wait, give me 2 minutes. Because she had to clean her glasses for 2 minutes. I was like, this is all your fault. I'm sitting there taking a minute per lens. I would have had this bag on 5 minutes ago, for God's sake.
2: They do it on purpose. I feel like they do it on purpose.
1: Yeah, but I don't think she understands. I'm my dad's daughter. I'm not backing down. I'm a sister. Not only am I half Mexican.
0: You're very. Yeah, here's the thing. I'm a big, because my wife and I get this bottle all the time. I go to the airport too early. There's no doubt. And she, every single time we travel, she says to me, "See, we have more time. See, we have more time." And my thought is, you know, you have all those cards to the, you know, these clubs, whether it's the United Club or the Delta, whatever airline. And I love going in there and having a couple of cocktails, getting out, you know. Well, there's this thing called airport time, and this is what's great. You know, people always debate. I don't have an alcohol problem, but they'll say, you know, well, when can you start drinking? And I'm like, but once you get into an airport, time does not matter. Now, if you're working, it's different. But if you're on vacation and you right now you're working, don't get me wrong, but you're going to be having a good time. When you go to the airport, there is no time. Like, so if it's 6:30 in the morning and I pull up, you know, and the bar is open. I have no problem ordering a Bloody Mary or a drink or, like, if nobody looks at you weird. No, you can. It's 7 o'clock in the morning. It's called, look it up. It's called airport time. And there's no judgment. Like, it's a complete no judgment zone. So, especially if you're, like, again, if you got a suit on and you're going to work and you're going to go pitch the Jones account or whatever, that's a different deal. But most of the time, I'm going to an airport. I'm there going to, you know, some sort of destination. And so, yeah, I'm going to have a cocktail at 6 or 7 in the morning. Like, I have no issue with that. And I don't think I have an issue. So I like to go early. If we're too early, then I don't have to run through the airport. And I can relax. I can stop at, you know, the bar before we get to the gate. Have a couple of cocktails. Feel nice. Very pleasant to people. And I'm much better that way. So I'm an early arriver to the airport. Absolutely hate.
1: I like to get there, like, 20 minutes before I board. I'm good. I don't need to wait.
0: That's why you had an issue.
1: I never check in a bag. I'm usually a really light packer, but because I'm going to be gone for 10 days and in London, I had to check in a bag, so I wasn't happy about that. And there were other factors that led to yesterday that were out of my control. I was like, oh.
0: See, now we're getting to somewhere. We're getting somewhere.
1: But normally I'm good. Normally I'm good. I can slam a beer and then get on the plane within 20 minutes. I still do that. Don't be fair. I'm not an amateur.
0: People, guys in the car right now going, yeah, I like her. There's a couple of things we got to get to. And then, like I said, we have Joe Moffa's going to join us. We'll talk some soccer in about 20 minutes past the hour. I started the show with us, and I want to talk to Addie about it, too, and Laura. So I worked for ESPN for years, and I understand what the ESPYs are and are not. And what they are at the end of the day is they are great because they are raising tons and tons of money for cancer research. The Jimmy V Foundation, this started with Jim Valvano. If you have some extra time today and you haven't heard it, the Jim Valvano speech is absolutely amazing. Every once in a while, I'll just pop it on just because. And he's kind of like, you know, he's up there and they're trying to get him off the stage and play him off the stage. He's like, I got stage for cancer, trying to play me off the stage. I mean, it's just great. And Stuart Scott and Robin Roberts, and they've had so many great speakers through the years. But yesterday, I'm watching the whole thing, and as I'm watching, because we try to entertain you every morning, and they had Marcelo Hernandez up there. And if you don't watch Saturday Night Live, you may not know who Marcelo Hernandez is. He's probably, right now, I mean, they don't really have a dominant Will Ferrell type, I don't think, on the show. He's maybe like the third or fourth funniest guy there. He is very funny. But I think what we're seeing is that it's a thankless job. It's like you walk into a comedy club, and I'm a big comedy club guy. I love going to comedy shows. They've kind of changed. I've talked to a lot of comedians on my shows throughout the years. It's really hard to be funny nowadays. But in a comedy club, you're kind of predisposed of, I'm ready to laugh. I'm going to have a couple of cocktails.

0: the best joke of all time at the ESPYs. Norm MacDonald told the joke to Charles Woodson. Charles was, hey, Charles Woodson's in the crowd tonight. You know, you won the Heisman Trophy at Michigan. Nobody can take that away from you. Well, unless you murder your wife and a waiter, then, you know, and everyone went, oh, and they had Ken Griffey Jr. That was a great joke. But we can't joke anymore. And I'm thinking to myself, like, Jimmy Kimmel has done this. I think Nikki Glaser's really good at being a host. But whether it's, like, you know, the Golden Globes or the Oscars or the Grammys or whatever, I think it's a thankless. I felt bad for the guy. Because, and then, you know, everybody's going to rip you on social media and everything. Everybody ripped the show itself. Like, if Jack was here, I know we'd be talking about, like, you know, the Savannah Bananas League, the thing off, and they do, like, a musical piece, which I thought was pretty funny. You know, whether a team wins, you know, the Knicks win a bunch of stuff, and Fernando Mendoza wins the Cup. Like, it's for cancer research. ESPN's doing the best they can. Nobody will really host those shows anymore. It's a day where there's no sports. I know the one guy that tweeted me earlier goes, hey, there's cricket going on. I get it. Okay, duly noted. But whatever. I'm talking about, you know, the core three sports in our country. But I was watching it last night, and it's like, to do a, you know, because there used to be, like, variety shows all the time. To do those kind of shows anymore, I think, is a thankless proposition. And if you're going to be the host, like, I don't know anybody that would. And I don't know that you get paid to do that. I almost think it's like the Super Bowl halftime show. I don't know if you get paid. You know, it's like, hey, we're going to give you a bunch of exposure. You're going to get a bunch of people to follow you, whatever. I thought that Marcelo Hernandez did about as good of a job as you possibly can, because you walk in there and people aren't predisposed to laugh. It's not a comedy show. They're not walking into, you know, your local comedy place. That is a whole, I would not want that job. Anyway, there was my thoughts on because I didn't watch a ton of the ESPYs. I watched a lot of clips from it last night. But I've seen that show a bunch of times, and we had to promote it when I worked at ESPN. And it's at its roots and core is a really cool idea for cancer research, and they just get a ton of money in there. But then people start criticizing the show, and I just think award shows anymore, they're really hard to do. I mean, don't you think?
1: Oh, my gosh.
0: Everybody wants the most perfect show, the perfect, yeah, a ton of pressure. I would never do that. Never do that.
1: I love Marcel. I think he's so funny. I think he gets to talk to different people. But I've always noticed with the ESPYs that it is hard to get those people to laugh. It is hard to get. I don't know if some of the jokes just go over their heads, like they don't understand them, like it's not at a kindergarten level. But I'm sitting there, like, dying laughing. I'm like, this guy's funny. And they're just all, like, deadpan. I'm like, guys, you're allowed to have
0: fun. You know
1: fun.
0: What I think, though? I think that they take themselves too seriously, a lot of these athletes. A lot can laugh, don't get me wrong. But they take themselves too seriously, or they don't want to laugh at certain jokes. And here's the other thing. Because I've talked for years and years, I've had comedians on my show. And a lot of times it went well. There's been a couple of times where it just went horribly wrong. But generally speaking, it is so hard to be a comedian nowadays because everybody's waiting to be offended. And so anything, like lots of comedy shows that you go to, and I probably go to, maybe not one a month, but I'll probably go to three or four a year. And a lot of times now, you have to either turn your phone off or turn your phone in or do something because they don't want things, comedians don't want things taken out of context and then put on the internet. And people are like, and then all of a sudden you're canceled and all those kind of things. The first guy I talked to about that, the late, great Bob Saget, was in studio with me.
1: Oh, my goodness.
0: All this stuff. He was kind of flipping, you know, everything was kind of flipping to this. And he just deadpan. He wasn't even, I mean, he was funny and funny and funny. And then we got in this conversation. He goes, yeah, it's really hard being a comedian nowadays because everybody's offended. Everything's going to be on the internet. Everything gets taken out of context. He was the first guy, and this is years ago because he's been passed for a while now, but he said, yeah, he goes, at my shows, I don't let people do video. I don't let, like, if I see a camera, it's like we point it to the security guy, and it's like that's it. You can't do that because he got taken out of context.
1: You have to look at his stuff beyond Full House for those who have not.
0: Yeah.
1: He is so
0: funny.
1: But I've said this for a long time that first key to life to be happy is you have to be able to laugh at yourself. You really have to be able to laugh at yourself. Because if you can't laugh at like what anything related to you, then you're probably going to be a little miserable. And I think that's where we're at now. And I think that's why there wasn't a lot of laughter last night. They all think that they're tough stuff. They're the guys, and they can't make fun of them. And it's whatever.
0: Yeah, I would not. I would not want to do comedy in front of a bunch of athletes because it's like, did you just make fun of me? Or did you just make fun of my friend? Or did you just make fun of our sport? Or did you just like? Yeah. I mean, he made a couple of jokes where like I laughed and I thought it was funny, but. Again, I want to laugh. I'm in that mode. I like to go to comedy shows. But when I'm watching them last night, I'm like, Bosno, like, if they asked him this morning and he was being point blank honest, he'd be like, I will never, ever do that. Like, Shane Gillis.

0: last year. And Shane Gillis is the master of, like, if joke doesn't work, he'll go, oh, I'm probably take that one out. Or, yeah, I knew that one wouldn't work. Yeah. Like, he's self-deprecating in that way. But even he, as big of a star as he is, like, you didn't see him do it again. Because it's like, well, all I'm going to do is get criticized for it. I'm not doing that. In fact, I saw him, like, a couple of months ago. He was hilarious. But again, a lot of the things, if you took them out of context, you'd be like, it wouldn't be great. By the way, I said I would talk about LeBron. Let me just mention this one thing, because we've got to get to Joe here in a few minutes. So how would you take to this if this was your dad? Because I know your dad has a lot of influence in your life. Mine did as well. LeBron James said in a recent interview, he told Bronny, his son, he had to call him Bron or 23 in the workplace. So Bronny can only call LeBron Bron or 23. Like, could you imagine walking by your dad? He's your dad. Everybody knows he's your dad. And you walk by him and you go, what's up, Bron? What's up, 23? Come on, man.
1: So cringe. That is a weird one. Because when I was in high school, like, my coach, like, for our bowling team was my dad. And the school's and bowling team was my dad. But I don't know if I ever called him, yo, David. I called him dad. I did. I don't even think I called him coach. I think I just, it was, hey, dad.
0: You know, kids, like, on little league teams and stuff, like, your whole life, and you say dad. You know, okay, that's like, it's dad, whatever. And we do talk about it. Like, if you're not very good and your dad put you at shortstop and, you know, as a number four hitter, we're like, that's nepotism, even though I didn't know that word until recently. That's, you know, I didn't know it at 12, but it's like, that's nepotism. But, like, we all know. Like, he's like, you call me Bron or 23.
1: You're David. I think I would have gotten smacked.
0: What's up, 23? I mean, look at
1: that. That's weird.
0: My dad. I don't know. That would be weird. Like, my dad's whole life, I called him dad. His name is George. I never one time said to my dad, George. Let's talk to John Moffa coming up next, because not only do we want to talk about the World Cup final, which we are at the doorstep of that, but just a whole recap of everything that's happened so far, what this means for America, if anything. And we talked a little bit earlier about the marketing campaign that is going to be put on so that we can grow soccer in that country, in our country. Can we actually do that? Super genius. Joe Moffa is going to talk to us about it next. This is Greg Tulsa, John Lund, in only here on Western One Sports and the Western One Sports app.

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0: Jake Tushel, John Lund, in for Jake. Join us this week on Western Run Sports and Western Run Sports app. Lund's last call in 20 minutes. We have great sound. Above average, very high quality sound coming out 40 minutes past the hour. The reason why I painted black by the Stones is such a big deal. Did you see Mick Jagger? He was not happy. He was not happy yesterday. England is out. We've got a World Cup final. Spain taking on Argentina. We'll get into that momentarily. A lot to discuss with our good friend, Joe Mofa. Make sure that you follow Joe at MofaJ98. He is awesome. Does play-by-play and is a super genius with soccer, ESPN, National Women's Soccer League, MLS, United Soccer League, Big Ten Network. Make sure you're following him. You will be smarter because of that. And Joe joins us here on the Drake Toll Show on Western One Sports. It's good to talk to you again, Joe. How are you?
1: You as well. It's been fun since we last chatted. This tournament has continued to deliver. And I think, to your point, Mick Jagger probably had as many touches on the ball in the last 20 minutes of that game as the England attack. So, find it back very appropriate.
0: Very nice. Well done. Very nice. And he looked very unhappy. He's like, come on, man. Just in a big scheme, and then we'll kind of narrow this thing down a little bit. But, disappointing the way the U.S. lost. But just before we get to the final, just as a general thought, how successful has the World Cup, and it was in other places, but most of the games have been in America. How much or how successful would you call this World Cup?
1: Just a resounding success. I mean, U.S. performance aside, which in and of itself provided a lot of moments and a lot of memories and a lot of excitement and hysteria and record ratings, you've got guys like Kirk Herbstreit. I don't know if anybody's been taking a peek at his Twitter, and like he's just been live tweeting everything every day. Howie Rose, Mets radio broadcast legend, was tweeting about the game last year. Like, it feels like every World Cup in the social media era has gotten more people on it and more eyes on it, but it feels like this one, maybe because it's here, maybe because all the games have just been fantastic, and the stars have really delivered. The Golden Boot race is all stars instead of just some random guys who've had good tournaments like past editions. It's been a perfect recipe for all, and it's just been a resounding success.
0: You know, Joe, maybe I'm a little bit biased. I've known John Strong, the main voice for Fraction Soccer, covered for a long, long time, and I think he does a phenomenal job, and you would have a better opinion on that as me. But I wrote a national piece today that will come out Friday on Yahoo, and one of the things that was so refreshing about the coverage was that there wasn't constant things on my screen. There didn't have to be things constantly talk about or analyze during the game. I love the wide shots that can show you what's going on and where the ball is going to be. And, I mean, these are all things that are pretty elementary, but I love the coverage itself and the way that soccer does it. I don't know if, you know, hydration breaks are here to stay or what your thoughts are, but just as a general rule, the way the game is covered versus what we do in America, we have to have super slow-mos and we have to have ads everywhere and we have to have, you know, by and large, the action doesn't stop. They use wide angles so you can see exactly what's going on. They don't overproduce the broadcast. I just think that it's really refreshing the way that it's done. And I'm not going to call it simplistic because it's not, but it's certainly less cluttered than the major sports are in America. And I just think it's a really refreshing way to watch a sport.
1: Yeah, first of all, to give John Strong his flowers because he's a fantastic guy. Little story, the night before I did my first MLS game on Fox, I had never met him before, talked to him before. He got a number from somebody else about and sent me a paragraph long text wishing me luck. So, first of all, he's fantastic. I'm glad he brought him up. On the broadcast itself, to your point, yeah, it's there's this general rule of thumb, right, in broadcast or anything, like, make the main thing the main thing. And soccer broadcasts make the main thing the main thing. The game is the main thing. And I'm as big an NFL fan or NHL or MLB fan as other sports, right? But to your point, if you're putting on one of those games, you're seeing, you know, I'm a New York Rangers fan, and every last 5 minutes of the period, there was everything came up on the glass and on the graphic at the recorder, and it was the last 5 minutes for sponsor. And isn't that like there's so many little things that clutter the game? And I understand it. Like, I'm in broadcast, you're in broadcast, we get paid because of these things. We need these things. They're necessary evil, but there's just something about the World Cup. And I'm at Gillette Stadium, which was Boston Stadium. I don't know if you saw it or if some of your listeners saw it. They had somebody go around to every seat in that stadium and put a piece of blue tape on the seat number because the seat number also had a Gillette logo. So there's something about people where they're very selective with their sponsors intentionally. Those sponsors pay more to be the sponsors, and then there are just fewer sponsors so they can make the main thing the main thing. So of all the corruption of FIFA, and that is a whole episode of another day, this is one thing that they do get right to keep the game.
0: Absolutely. Joe Mullifant's joining us. Thanks for following Joe on social media. Tremendous to talk soccer with Joe again. Okay, the final, Spain versus Argentina. What do we need to know? And not only give us the game itself, but just how these two teams got here. What are your thoughts on the World Cup final?
1: So many big things. First and foremost, a lot of people, again, to our point, as this World Cup has caught on, have really zoned in on soccer. One thing you will see going around this week at Abundance is a picture of Lionel Messi bathing a baby, and claims that that baby is Lamine Yamal. That is factual. That is a 100% truth and an insane coincidence in this universe of ours. His family won a UNICEF charity raffle to have a photo shoot with Messi. So that is real. That is insane. So when you see that picture going around, that is not AI in this era, in this world that we live in. That is real. And it's insane that that's a real thing, and they're now playing each other in a World Cup final. As far as the game itself, at the end of the day, the two most complete teams, in the sense of the word team, got there. France is the most talented team. England is maybe the most valuable team, if you look at transfer market values and stuff. But Spain is as surrendered as they come. They will control the game. And they don't do what England did yesterday, which was go into a shell after they have a lead. When they have a lead like they had against France, they will possess the ball even more, and they will look for that kill shot and go up two goals and they've done it time and again. Argentina, my favorite thing from yesterday, all the videos.

opportunities to give Messi that proper send-off. They do all the little things in the big moments. They are very Kansas City Chiefs of the last 2 years in Patrick Mahomes' life, where just when you think they're on the ropes, that's what they're going to be at their best. You could not ask for a better final. I will forewarn fans who have come along for this ride this tournament, do not expect this to be a flashy 3-2 final. This is very much going to likely be a 1-0, maybe 2-1 type of game, maybe 1-1 to penalties. Like, they're not going to be, I would be shocked if there are more than 3 goals in this game. Either way, this is one of those two cerebral tight teams. It is going to be the beautiful game of the PS4, and I'm glad we finally got this, because throughout the years, it's always felt like Messi was finally on this collision course to play Spain during his years in Barcelona, and all the stories that would have come with that, playing against all his former teammates. And maybe it came later than we expected, but we finally have this instance in Argentina and Spain, and Messi against Spain, and it comes with a very added fun of a kid that he plays about 19 years ago, now his superstar

0: So I'm glad you clarified that, because I needed someone like you to clarify that. So that's number one. And number two, I think you just did the perfect comparison with the Kansas City Chiefs, especially a few years ago when they were coming back in the playoffs and all those games could go down early. How much do you think that helps a team like Argentina where, it, you know, they've been through it and Messi is done? So it's almost like they have this internal belief that no matter what, they can come back in a game. And this is always debated in every single sport. Would you rather blow everybody out, or would you rather play these really tight games, because it seems to get you prepared for what is probably going to be a tight final?
1: Well, that's exactly it, right? Like, you have this belief, but the matchup-wise and why this one is so interesting, and again, just going across the aisle and for fans maybe of other sports, like, this is very much like 2 years ago when the Chiefs met in the Super Bowl in this way, and they had this sense of belief. And even when the Eagles were up 3 touchdowns on that in that Super Bowl, that game, to somebody in the know, you could tell that game was over. Like, the Eagles had never talked about them that day. There was no shot the Chiefs were coming back. But to the casual, it was like, oh, yeah, the Chiefs keep doing this, maybe they could do it again. And that's why this matchup is so interesting, because Argentina cannot do what they've done. And tell you what, if they do find a way, you know what, more power to them. I mean, that's just the superpower of Messi and that team. But Spain is the best front-running team I've probably seen in the last 10 years, with the way that they close down, possess, and then have the killers like do and find the second goal. It's not one of those where they can fall behind Argentina. If they fall behind, I think the game is over. Don't be that person. If sports betting is your thing, don't be that person that sees Argentina fall behind and they try to get them on a better line, because you are just going to be chasing it. That's why this is so interesting, because they cannot do what got them here. They need to go ahead in this game or something of the effect. And it's just going to make for a really, really interesting chess match.
0: So let me just ask you a big picture from America. You do games for the MLS, and they've got a thing going already. They've already got billboards up. Thanks, world. We'll take it from here. I'm looking at what the effect is, and I'm stuck somewhere between what it always is, which, well, that was cool, but, you know, we'll go back to whatever. But it seems like maybe this is different. Maybe I'm 100% wrong. I do love what Mexico says they're going to do. I don't know if they will, but they say they're going to open, 2,000 soccer academies. And, they played a great game against England at the end, but they're like, okay, this is not enough for us. Will the U.S. do something like this? Will there be ramifications? Will there be things that happen because this, as you said, was such a great success here? Or is this just, again, a one-off, it happened, and 4 more years from now, we'll look like we always do? What do you think there, will there be any residual effect from this, how well this went in America?
1: I think the simple answer is yes. The more complex answer is I don't necessarily know. I can't guarantee that this turns into better World Cup success in the future, because I think what's been clear over the last few games, and watching England, France, Spain, Argentina go on and deeper in the tournament, like, there's still a gap that needs to be closed in a big, big way. But to your point about some of the changes coming, MLS, you could debate if they should have done it a year sooner. They're switching the sporting calendar. So this season would run from the end of February and the championship game in early December. Starting next year, and dovetailing off the World Cup with more eyeballs on it, they're going to have a sprint season from mid-February to mid-May, a mini-season, games within conference only, and then a playoff after that. And then they're going to adopt the European global calendar and start the new season in August, and it's going to carry to May. So that's a big change that's coming. It's certainly going to bring a lot more players from around the world here. What was a big holdup for a lot of players was the flipped calendar. So that's going to get a lot more talent in. In the second division, the USL Championship, they have a tiered system, and there's also a third division, USL League One. They're instituting promotion relegation in 2028. So in the way the business is set up, it's not like other parts of the world where it's just one league top to bottom. There's MLS as a business, there's USL as a business. But those two have granted so many different pathways. The U.S. national team from this World Cup, about half the guys came through USL, others came through MLS, others were just from the European side. So there are changes coming to the leagues in the U.S. that there is the hope that this World Cup drives out eyeballs, drives out ticket sales, and makes it a success. So the leagues are trying to capitalize on it. So to answer your question, yes, there are changes coming. What the effects of those changes are going to be, that's something that is left for time to tell.
0: Tyler, great, man. Thank you so much for the insight. We're always thrilled from having to talk to you. We'll do it again real soon. Thank you.
1: Thank you. Enjoy Sunday.
0: Yeah, absolutely. It's going to be awesome. At Mofa, J98. Please make sure that you follow Joe, because as you just heard, you will be smarter. ESPN, National Women's Soccer League, MLS, Big Ten Network. I mean, it does it all. It's awesome. Great insight from Joe, as always. All right, time for one's last call. When I'm here in place of Drake, we do the five stories so that you can be a contributing member of society. The Florida woman who doesn't like her license plate, I don't know why. Chuck Schumer, the Senate Minority Leader, becomes a big story for a strange reason. Shohei Mike Tyson apparently doesn't know who the most popular athlete in all of the world is. Did the Buccaneers cross the social media line? And Steve Kerr, what he confirmed is probably the opposite of what people actually think. We'll explain all those things. One's last call next on the Drake Talk Show. John Lund in for Drake. Abby, Laura, they'll jump in as well on Westwood One Sports and the Westwood One Sports app.
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0: Kill Show. On Nelson Man Sports and Nelson Man Sports app, I am John Lund in for Drake. Best of the week, say hello to Addie, who's in New Orleans. Say hello to Laura, who's in California, where you cannot eat fruits and vegetables, or you could have an issue. So watch yourself there if you were there, especially no Taco Bell. I wonder how that is working out. I've heard stock is not good with Taco Bell, but they
1: I don't care. I'll risk it all for Taco Bell. I'm going to have it later on today. You know what? I'll have it later on today. I'll report back tomorrow.
0: You got to report back on the show tomorrow. Have they totally taken lettuce off the menu, avocado? Like, I got to have it all. You know, I got to have, if you're doing a burrito or something, in California burrito for those, you got to put the meat in there. It's like the lettuce, the tomato, the whole, I got to have some avocado. I got to have the whole thing. I got to have guac. I got it all.
1: You'll be shoving, french fries and burritos.
0: Yeah, it's all in there, so, yeah, that's it. All right, while I'm here, in the absence of Drake, we do this thing called Lund's Last Call. We got five things to tell you about. We have some great sound today, above average, I think, if I don't screw it up. Let's hit it. Five things that you got to know so you can be a productive member of society. Today, we call it Lund's Last Call. All right, lots of stuff going on. A Florida woman is, she was initially upset. So, before I tell you what was on her license plate, her name is Demo Stritter. She initially went ballistic, this is in Florida, wondering how this certain license plate passed inspection. Her neighbor's sons and friends loved the plate. She noted that the local tally was, I don't know how she did this, but 16-1 in favor of keeping it. Her initial shock, she was upset, and now she's saying she's going to laugh it off. If you haven't seen the picture, it's SQZ-A55, but on a Florida license plate, just the way that the fronts are, it looks like it says squeeze ass. SQZ-A55, squeeze ass. She's 77 years old, and this is how she initially reacted.
2: I don't think a woman that lives in a senior community that's going to be 77 years old next month will be driving around with what this plate has to say.
0: Unfortunately, as she said, or as I said earlier, the local tally, I guess she walked around the place she lives, 16-1 in favor of keeping squeeze ass. So SQZ-A55, the A55 looks like ass, so she will be keeping the plate. Your thoughts? Would you keep a license plate at 77 that said squeeze ass?
1: Yeah, you never try to squeeze some ass. Absolutely. That's awesome. I'm kind of jealous.
0: It is funny. I don't know why she got so mad. I think that's hilarious. She's lucky. Most people have to pay for that.
1: Florida
0: squeeze
1: gets
0: ass.
1: I love that it's always Florida. It's always something in Florida. That's awesome.
0: Yeah, I think what's so funny about it is all these other people that live at this home are like, what are you, crazy? That's a great thing. What are you, you're not getting rid of that thing. And she's like, okay, I won't get rid of it. There you go. Squeeze ass. And again, the A55 looks like ASA, so very funny. All right, this is the biggest thing that got, I don't run social media. I'm not Elon. It's just certain things take on a mind of their own, and maybe it's just the people I follow or the algorithms, or maybe this is me. I think flatulence is always funny. I could be proven wrong here, but this is, we got to listen very closely to this whole thing, but I think it's big enough. This is Senate Minority Leader Chuck Schumer. Is this flatulence on the hot mic? Take a listen.
3: Complete investigation that's independent. War on Iran and the NDAA. When all the Trump administration...
0: That's always funny. I don't care. I'm sophomoric. I'm immature. I need to grow up. I understand it. But every time I hear that stuff, I laugh. I laugh 100% of the time.
1: He's laughing too. I'm the same one. I have a sense of humor of like a 12-year-old. I was at an orchestra concert, and this little kid did the same thing, and I was like the only person laughing. I'm like, God, you're all lame.
0: It's always funny. Plus, if you combine that with what's happening at Taco Bell and all this stuff around the country. It's very funny. So everybody put on these sort of things. Yeah, the whole thing was like, you know, Chuck Schumer had Taco Bell, and, you know, I mean, it's boring, and it all tied together. People
1: were putting
0: all sorts of memes, and, yeah, come on. And yeah, especially because, let me play it one more time. Let me play it one more time. Like you said, it's a serious
3: investigation that's independent. War on Iran and the NDAA. When all the Trump administration...
0: Come on. That's amazing. He's talking about Iran. He's talking about wars.
1: I think it's at that age where, like, old people, they just don't even care. They don't even realize it. They just be walking. I'm like, whoa!
0: You're right. You get to a certain point in life where it's like, whatever. I'm not trying to be attractive anymore. I am what I am. You know, I'm a sloppy pig. Whatever. Who cares? That's a good point. That's a really good point, actually. You do get to a certain point in life where it's like, whatever, man. Talking about the war, it slipped out. What am I going to do? Stop. Just gonna keep on going. That's what they tell you to do in media, by the way. If you screw up a name, or just keep going. Just keep going like it never happened. That's probably what he did. Anyway, very funny. Always funny. Mike Tyson might be the only person in the world who doesn't know who Shohei Ohtani is. This is best single game performance, and it's Shohei. But you listen, and they kind of taking the mic away. Jake Paul is up there taking the mic away. And you can hear Mike Tyson go, Shohei is a guy? Take a listen. This is the ESPYs last night.
4: And the ESPY award goes to, check this out, Shohei Ohtani.
5: Shohei could not be here tonight. He sends his gratitude and appreciation to ESPN and everyone who voted for him.
4: Shohei's a guy.
1: Shohei's a guy?
0: I mean, look, I get it. Tyson's got his life. I don't know what his life was like, but come on, man. Doesn't everybody know who Shohei is? Maybe I'm wrong. Is he not one of the most
1: popular people on the planet? Who was the one who decided to have Mike Tyson say ESPYs? And now for the ESPYs.
4: ESPY award goes to... And the ESPY award goes to...
0: I didn't even pick up on that. That's amazing. That's absolutely amazing. Oh, my stomach hurts now. That was funny. People are on the Tampa Bay Buccaneers. See, there's so much going on right now. Of course, you know, the Bison who knocks the guy up in the air. And we knew someone would do this. So I don't know if people saw this. But the Buccaneers deleted their edit of the man game at Yellowstone. What they did was is they said basically that football's coming. And they had one of their players who flipped into the end zone last year. So they flipped the guy up in the air. And then in the middle of it, it shows their wide receiver from last year flipping into the end zone. And then it says, flipping out because football is almost here. People criticize the Buccaneers. Yeah, man, the guy's okay. I think we talked about this yesterday. And by the way, the Bison's going to survive. They're not going to euthanize him. But, I mean, did they go too far? Using the Bison guy, and then their guy flipped into the end zone last year, kind of midway through it, and they said flipping out because football's almost here.
1: No, if the guy dies, then that's it. It becomes off limits.
0: Yeah.
1: If he's dead, it's off limits. But he's alive and well. Like, I mean, yeah, a couple broken bones or whatever, then it's fine.
0: He's laughing about it now.
1: Fine. Yeah.
0: Fine.
1: How do you not laugh at it? You just got so tossed in the air by a Bison.
6: Yeah. They did what they had to do with the social media. That's good social media marketing.
0: Right. I mean, it got a ton of, I mean, as a social media manager, job is to get a ton of hits. I get it. There's got to be a line there. You're an NFL team, but I don't know. I thought it was pretty funny. And like you said, everybody's talking about it, making fun of it. NFL can't. Buccaneers did delete the post. They deleted the post. And finally, number one, you know how I know the Warriors aren't getting LeBron James? Because head coach Steve Kerr told a carload of fans they did. So to set this up, Kerr's got his window down. He's driving around the Bay Area, and a couple of fans go, "Hey, Steve!" And then one guy says, "Hey, get LeBron." And I know Steve a little bit. He's kind of sarcastic. Take a listen.
7: Hey, when you get LeBron, man. LeBron. That's good.
0: Yeah, they did the, of course, the media laugh. The media does, even when something's not funny. But
8: Steve Kerr said, oh, yeah, we got him, put that on Twitter. That's kind of Steve's bit, you know, because he doesn't love social media. But I would say that based on that, because then social media went crazy. Went, is Steve Kerr telling us something? Steve Kerr's very sarcastic. Now, maybe I'm wrong, but I do know him a little bit. I think that probably means they're not getting LeBron. But I could be wrong.
6: At least Curry did. The Chris Hansen, they got him.
8: Yeah. Well, you told me something about that show that I had no idea why it went off the air. I didn't know that. You know, I have to expand on it, but I didn't know. I had no idea that that's why.
6: I'll have to look that up. I'll have to look up why that show went.
8: Yeah, look that up. It's, I mean, it was creepy. No, I felt guilty watching it to a certain extent. Like, oh, why am I watching this? This is really bad. But anyway. That is the show for today. Hopefully we entertained you at a very high level. We'll be back one more day with me sitting in for Drake. Hope you all had a good time. Addie will be in New Orleans one more day, right, before you fly off to London. First class, by the way. One more day with us tomorrow.
6: Today and tomorrow. London. So yeah. I got today and tomorrow. Yeah, very nice. Then I leave on Saturday. That's,
8: yeah, very nice. Laura, thank you very much for putting up with me again. I appreciate it. Be careful. Laura's a rebel, man. She's going to eat Taco Bell no matter what.
6: For lunch today. Yeah. Pray for me.
8: Find out. Yeah, you have
6: to. Fill in for tomorrow just in case.
8: Yeah. You have to be on the show tomorrow.
6: There's a bathroom around here. Oh, wow. Oh,
8: very nice.
6: Wow.
8: Find out if Laura survives Taco Bell. You have to be here tomorrow for that. All right, for the whole crew, awesome job today by everybody. We had a great time with everybody today. Our good friend Nick is coming up next with You Better You Bet. Nick Costco's next. Only here on Westwood One Sports. 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
12: 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And on this Thursday morning, the world of sports is buzzing. We are going to get to all the big stories, including the NFC team that I think absolutely could field an explosive offense this season that nobody's talking about. We will get to that coming up later this hour. I will also hear, on the eve of the second half of the Major League Baseball season, starting tonight with the Phillies and the Mets, I will give everybody Nick Kostos' official World Series prediction. Who will win the Fall Classic? That's coming up next hour on the show. And my early handicap and early pick for the World Cup Final on Sunday with Argentina and Spain. 310-804-4910 is the number. YouTube.com/@TheKostos, T-H-E-K-O-S-T-O-S. You can follow your boy, Nick Kostos, on all social media platforms, at The Kostos, T-H-E-K-O-S-T-O-S-T-H-E-K-O-S-T-O-S. But we officially begin the tremendous Sports Thursday edition of You Better You Bet with more Argentinian magic. More Messi magic. Another England choke job in a long, long, long, decades-spanning run of English choke jobs. Oh, we got another one yesterday. And I will make the argument as we move along here that yesterday's English choke job against Argentina in the waning moments, and really we can call it the final half hour of the game, is the worst out of all of the English choke jobs. And there are many, many of them. And we are going to detail each and every one of them to really pound the point home. And if you're wondering, does Nick have some sour feelings? Is there sour grapes? Is Nick upset because he's from England and he bet on England yesterday against Argentina? Your answer? Yes. You're damn right I am. I'm furious about it because they had this game. I don't want to say they had it in the bag. I felt like they were going to win until they inexplicably changed things up and decided to play nothing but defense against Leo Messi and Argentina. Absolutely ridiculous. One of those things that you knew in the moment was not going to end well. As it's happening, you're thinking, when is the shoe going to drop? When's Argentina going to equalize? And then they equalize, and then you're wondering, when are they going to take the lead? And then they take the lead, and then it's just, can we just end the game now? England are not going to score. Just blow the damn whistle. Boop, boop, boop, boop. Just blow the whistle. Boop, boop, boop, boop. Enzo Fernandez, a strike from outside the box to equalize in the 85th minute. And then Lautaro Martinez with the header to win it in the 92nd. Both assists coming, of course, from the great Leo Messi. Final score, Argentina 2. And I did tell you this a couple days ago, right? Now, I'm going to stick with my prediction that Spain's going to win the World Cup, even though they're playing the great Leo Messi in Argentina. I did tell you on Monday and on Tuesday, prior to France and Spain in Tuesday's semifinal, that game featured the two best teams, but that England and Argentina was the true dramatic game in the semifinal. And that absolutely played out. Because Spain suffocated the game against France. But you watched it because it's the semifinal and it's two great teams, but that was not exactly a masterpiece theater. As far as the sporting event goes. Yesterday, Masterpiece Theater. Yesterday, award-winning stuff. Argentina 2, England 1. And to the victors go the spoils. Another berth in the World Cup final for Leo Messi and Argentina. Their second consecutive after beating France in 2022. And third in four World Cups, because remember, in 2014, Argentina went to the final and lost in a brutally boring game to Mario Götze and Germany 1-0 in Brazil. So this has been a tremendous run by the Argentinian national team, and they're looking to culminate it with back-to-back World Cup championships and have the chance to do that Sunday against La Roja. And we'll begin with the Argentinians. And then we'll get to England and Thomas Tuchel and Jude Bellingham and what an absolute disgrace and choke job this was from England. But I want to say this to start. Because I do this, we all do this, right? Whether you talk about sports for a living, whether you're a sports fan, whatever it is, right? When you have a game that plays out like it did yesterday, we collectively, I'm part of this, did the team that lost, did they lose the game? Or did the team that win, did they actually win the game? What was it more of? And there are instances where you can absolutely answer that question and say, no, the team that won, they won the game. Or you could say, the team that lost, no, they actually lost the game more than the team that won it. This, I believe, is one of those instances where both things are true. England did lose the game, but you know what? Let's give credit where credit is due. Argentina went out and took this game from England. And despite the fact that England were the better team for two-thirds of the game and England led 1-0, I can honestly say, as someone that bet on England, I'm rooting for England. I desperately wanted England to win this game. I can say in all honesty, Argentina deserved to win. And England deserved to lose. And both those statements are true. Messi, Scaloni, the terrific coach who, like, always keeps his cool, is going now, by the way, for back-to-back World Cup championships and could solidify his place as one of the greatest managers in the history of international football, of international soccer. He's fantastic. Enzo Fernandez, the Chelsea man. And for people that don't know, and you don't, maybe you're not big in the soccer weeds, that's what I'm here for, right? I do the work so you don't have to. Enzo Fernandez, who scored, who's the tatted up dude for Argentina, who scored the equalizer yesterday and had several awesome opportunities, great strikes for outside the box that just missed. You felt like he was due. He has been embroiled in a dispute with his domestic club, Chelsea, in England, trying to get his way to Real Madrid to play for Jose Mourinho in La Liga in Spain, and that's been a whole hullabaloo. And Enzo Fernandez says, you know what? I'm not going to let this serve as a distraction for me and this national team. He goes out and absolutely balls. And again, if you watched this game yesterday, yes, he had the equalizer, but there were numerous chances before that. And when I say chances, I don't mean to make it like he's missing wide open nets. That's not what I mean. Just that he had a couple shots from outside the box at distance that were on target and maybe just went over the crossbar. Or Jordan Pickford, the English keeper, who stood on his head because Argentina could have scored 7 goals in this game. Pickford just nudging out of play. What a game from Enzo Fernandez. What a goal by Lautaro Martinez off the unbelievable cross from Leo Messi. And really, the difference between these two teams laid bare in the final moments after Argentina took the lead at 2-1. Because England at that point still has 7-8 minutes to equalize because of all the extra time, right? Because Argentina celebrates, you have the hydration break. So a lot of time for England to potentially equalize. Not that anyone thought that was going to happen, right?

even in the zip code of hitting Harry Kane's forehead, of Dan Burn's head, of Jude Bellingham, of any player on England. They're not even in the ballpark, these crosses. And then you take a look, and look, it's Messi, right? So he's the greatest of all time. But still, that's the difference, right? Where you watch, and I'm sure everybody did, the game-winning goal, right, from Messi to Lautaro Martinez. This is, you couldn't have a better cross than this. It's a thing of absolute beauty. Curled directly onto his forehead, and there's an open net, and all Martinez, I could have scored that. You could have scored that goal. Perfect pass. All you have to do, hit it with your head, and it's going into an open net. Perfection. Absolute perfection from Lionel Messi. And that's the difference in the game. The greatness of Leo Messi. And Argentina's indomitable, incontrovertible, indisputable heart of a champion. Where you watch this team play, and we've now reached the point after beating England. Because, you know, it's one thing if it's Egypt. It's another thing if it's Switzerland. It's an entirely different old chestnut if it's Cape Verde. England represents a different level of opponent. Where you could have easily, and I did make this case, and I was wrong, right? That Argentina were barely scraping by. And the fact that it took them basically like 119 minutes to beat Cape Verde, and they needed some questionable officiating and three goals late to beat Egypt, and then got a second yellow card by Embolo, the Swiss striker, and then obviously like the floodgates open from there, they win the game 3-1 in extra time. I looked at that and said, you know what? I don't think this team's that good. I think they're scraping by. I don't think the level of competition they played has been that great. And I look objectively, by the way, objectively at England. Look, like France is better than Spain on paper. Spain beat them. Spain's the better team. In the same way, England's better than Argentina on paper. England was favored in the game. England's better than Argentina. You know what? When you've got the heart of a champion, it doesn't matter. And Argentina proved, they proved it. And I paid to see it, and I lost with my bet. They proved that it doesn't matter whether it's Cape Verde, it doesn't matter whether it's Egypt, it doesn't matter whether it's Switzerland, no. When you do this in the final 10 minutes of the game against England, and they are a punchline, and they will, thanks to this result, continue to be a punchline for at least the next 2 years until Euro 2028. They may be a punchline, but let's not get this right. And I'm going to criticize the you-know-what out of them. But let's keep it real here. England is one of the best soccer teams in the world. They are. They are filled with talent. They made it to the semifinal. They led Argentina in the semifinal. This is not some curtain-jerking jabroni team. They're awesome. And Argentina said, piss off. Piss off. Down 1-0, 2-1 victory. And I don't know how you out there watching or listening don't feel the way that I felt, which is this Argentina team, this specific one, and it has not been, and although we can go again into this, right? This has not been the case because I think we're now retconning this, all of us, to where like Leo Messi has always dominated with Argentina, which has absolutely not been the case over the course of his international career. This specific Argentinian squad, the 2026 Argentinian national team in this World Cup, they are the Derek Jeter New York Yankees. They are the Tom Brady New England Patriots. You think the game's over? You think you've got it won? Oh, you're up in the ninth inning? Well, guess what? Here comes Derek Jeter, and here comes Bernie Williams, and here comes Paul O'Neill, and here comes Mariano Rivera. Exit light! Enter night! I took 8 years of Spanish. If I had paid attention, I could sing that to you en Espanol. But I can't, because I didn't pay attention. Oh, you're up two scores in the fourth quarter against Tom Brady and the Patriots? Oh, you think you're going to win? Oh, you think you're going to win this game? Nope. Brady going to take it from you. Like Indiana Jones in the Temple of Doom, going to rip your heart out.

0: show it to you. Still beating. Tell me right now, you, tell me with a straight face that that's not what's going on here. Yeah, you think you've got this one? Yeah, really? Egypt up 2-0? Yeah, you think you've got this one? You're scoring these goals on the counter? You're looking absolutely deadly? Everyone in the world, including me, thinks the match is over? You think you've got this? Pretty stupid in retrospect, right? You think England have got this? Anthony Gordon's goal, England up 1-0? How dumb am I? I felt like England were going to win the game. I'm going nuts cheering for England after that goal. I'm like, oh, yeah, they got this. They're going to expose Argentina as the frauds they've been throughout this tournament. And you know what? They did it again. Oops. They did it again. They're ridiculous. They never say die. And when the going gets tough, they get even tougher. My friend Rich Gannon, former NFL name drop, my buddy Rich Gannon always used to say, there are two types of people in this world. People that feel pressure and people that apply pressure. You tell me which team felt pressure with the score England 1, Argentina 0, which team felt pressure, and which team applied pressure. Which one was it? Which one was it? Unbelievable win. Scaloni after the game saying that, and you feel it when he says it because he's right, that in these closing moments, the Argentinian players played like 7- and 8-year-olds. And he means that as a compliment, meaning they played free. They played loose, unafraid of the consequences of losing. Meanwhile, you have England carrying 60 years of baggage. Like, wheezing and gasping. I don't want to hear anyone talk about, well, England was tired. No excuse for it. No, Argentina didn't look tired. What, do they have a better training regimen? Maybe. I don't want to hear it. Bottom line, I bet England. I rooted for England. Argentina wanted it more. What's the counter? What's the counter for it? And for Lionel Messi, who's now on the verge here, and they're dogs against Spain, but anyone want to count them out? Winning a second consecutive World Cup. We now, because especially, and it's awesome, I love that this has happened. There are some soccer fans that like hate when people get into the sport. It's like you're like an indie rock band, and they start to get popular, and you get mad about it. It's weird. Like, I love soccer. You know that, right? I talk about soccer in a way I feel like not a lot of people do. Because I've been paying attention to it for a really, really long time. I love that soccer is exploding with popularity. I love that soccer's got new fans. I love it. Given that I have the historical background and context that I do as someone that's followed the sport religiously for a long time, though, I can provide some context to what's happening right now. Because the feeling almost has to be. How could it not be? If you're a casual soccer fan, then Lionel Messi has basically been doing this with Argentina forever. When it actually could not be less of the case, right? In 2010, in South Africa, Germany annihilated Argentina 4-0 on Germany's way to the World Cup semifinal, where they would lose to Spain, Spain would go on to win the World Cup. So thrashed by Germany in 2010. 2014, okay, Argentina makes the final, right? And then gets stuffed into a locker by Germany. Mario Götze scores an extra time. The Germans win 1-0. And Gonzalo Higuain is a name that a lot of people don't remember. Missed a sitter, basically, for Argentina in the first half that would have put them up 1-0. 2018, get blitzed by France in the knockout round. And France's route to a World Cup in 2018. You have Copa America failures along the way. Copa America is basically like South America's version of the Euro Cup, right? Losses to Uruguay in penalties. In Uruguay's route to a Copa America championship. Losing to Chile in Chile's unbelievable run in South America. To the point that Leo Messi, prior to the 2022 World Cup, you can look this up. I'm not making it up. It's all public record. Everyone knows it if you pay attention. And it's cool if you don't, if you're new. That's why I'm here, right? He was talking openly about retiring from the Argentinian national team because he couldn't win. couldn't lift the trophy. At Barcelona, he can't stop lifting trophies. Ballon d'Or winner. La Liga, which is obviously the Spanish domestic league. Besting Real Madrid, not every year, but most years. Right? Unbelievable. Unbelievable stuff. Champions Leagues. He won it all. Except for country. Couldn't win with Argentina. Don't forget that when you think about the greatness of Leo Messi and this run that they've been on. Don't forget the past struggles. All the heartbreak, all the losses. Because it's not like he rolled out of bed, starts playing for Argentina, and they start winning. That's absolutely not what happens. And to further compound the greatness of this guy, the overwhelming greatness that seeps off of him like sweat off of me here on a 90-degree day in New York City. Keep this in mind. He's 39 years old. He plays for Miami. Inter Miami in MLS. He plays for Major League Soccer. He plays in the United States of America. 39 years old. And guess what? He's the best player in the world still. This would be like if Victor Wembanyama played for the Dallas Power in the Big Three. No disrespect to the Big Three. It ain't the NBA. No disrespect to MLS. It ain't the Premier League. It ain't La Liga. It ain't Ligo. It ain't Serie A. It ain't the Bundesliga. It ain't. He plays for Inter Miami. And he's the best player in the world, and he's 39 years old. Do you understand how crazy that is? Coming into this World Cup, it's not like anyone thinks he's bad. But I'll tell you, and maybe it's my fault. Maybe I'm the idiot here. I came into this World Cup thinking Messi's going to be really good. I didn't think he was going to be this. 39, with a couple years in America under his belt, not playing anymore in one of the big leagues in Europe. It's preposterous. It's ridiculous what he's doing and what this team has done. Part of a champion, never say die. And I don't want to hear anything about the fix being in. I don't want to hear anything about VAR. I don't want to hear anything about the level of competition. They took all of that talk, rolled it up in a pipe, and now you and me both have to smoke it after yesterday. Because they beat not Egypt, not Switzerland, not Cape Verde. No. They beat England in come-from-behind fashion. They blitzed England in come-from-behind fashion. Last note on Argentina. The historical ramifications of this should not be lost on anybody. In 1982, and I'm not like a world historian, like I know way more about sports than I do about world history. But in 1982, and I don't even know like who's right and who's wrong, if anyone's right or wrong, I don't know much about it. All I know is, in 1982, England and Argentina were embroiled in like an actual like war dispute over the Falkland Islands. And Argentina has hated England ever since. So when Diego Maradona scores illegally the hand of God goal in 1986, it's basically like, you stole from us, you took the Falkland Islands from us, we take the World Cup from you. And they take extra pleasure and extra satisfaction in beating England. Imagine what they feel like right now. What a win, what a team, what a player. This is why we love sports. We're just getting started here. Tremendous Sports Thursday edition of You Better You Bet. Nick Costos and you on Westwood One Sports. On the other side, another English choke job in a long line of them. Who's to blame? Where do they go from here? We'll talk about it next, presented by BetMGM.
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It's July 16th. Here's what happened on this day in history, brought to you by Troy Animal Clinic, your full-service family-owned veterinary clinic. 622, the Islamic calendar started on this date when Muhammad fled from Mecca to Medina. 1790, the District of Columbia was established as the seat of the United States government. 1862, David Farragut became the first Rear Admiral of the U.S. Navy. 1872, birth anniversary of Roland Amundsen, who began his great exploration career in 1899 with an Antarctic expedition. He was the first man to sail from the Atlantic to the Pacific Ocean via the Northwest Passage, the first to step on the South Pole, and the second to fly over the North Pole, which he did in a dirigible. He flew with five companions from Norway in 1928 in a daring effort to rescue survivors of an Italian airship that crashed in the Arctic, but no trace of the rescue party or the airplane was ever located. 1918, Tsar Nicholas II, his empress, and their five children, the entire Russian royal family, were murdered by the Bolsheviks at a remote Siberian compound, thus ending any hope of a Romanov restoration. Nevertheless, a civil war continued to rage in the beleaguered country for another 5 years before the communists gained complete control. 1944, Allied landings in the south of France in Operation Dragoon. 1945, in the New York desert at Alamogordo Air Base, 125 miles southeast of Albuquerque, the experimental atomic bomb was set off at 5:30 a.m. Dubbed Fat Boy by its creator, the plutonium bomb vaporized the steel scaffolding holding it, and the immense fireball rose 8,000 feet in a fraction of a second, ultimately creating a mushroom cloud a height of 41,000 feet. At ground zero, the bomb emitted heat three times the temperature of the interior of the sun. All plant and animal life for a mile around ceased to exist. 1957, Marine Major John Glenn set a transcontinental speed record when he flew a jet from California to New York in 3 hours, 23 minutes, 8 seconds. 1969, Apollo 11 launches, resulting in man's first moon landing, the first landing on any extraterrestrial body. WTBF was there to report back on it live, and I was there with my Boy Scout troop. 1995, Amazon.com was first incorporated as an online bookstore by founder Jeff Bezos. Having birthday, singer, actor Ruben Blades is 78. Actress Phoebe Cates of Fast Times at Ridgemont High and Gremlins is 63. Composer, musician Stuart Copeland of The Police is 74. Actor Corey Feldman of Stand By Me and The Lost Boys is 55. Comedian, actor, producer Will Ferrell of Elf is 59. Dancer Michael Flatley of Lord of the Dance is 68. Hall of Fame football coach, former player, sports commentator Jimmy Johnson is 83. Actress Jemma Mays of Glee, Heroes, and Ugly Betty is 47. Hall of Fame football player Barry Sanders is 58. It happened on this day, July the 16th. Today in History is brought to you by Troy Animal Clinic, caring for the pets of Pike County more than half a century. I'm Doc Kirby reporting for WTBF.

0: lost some money on the game, so I probably should be as excited as I am. That's good stuff, you know? Just reaches that point. Late in the game. Argentina trailing. Exit. Light. Enter. 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Andres Cantor with the call on Telemundo. For people that don't know, Cantor has obviously been famous for a long time because of the iconic goal call. He is Argentinian. So this takes added significance and added pleasure, of course, for Cantor when he gets to call winning goals in the World Cup for his home country of Argentina. Great stuff from Cantor. Telemundo obviously crushes it for all of these big soccer broadcasts. Let's talk about England. What an unbelievable choke this was by England. And yes, Argentina won the game. And I'm telling you, Argentina deserved to win, and England deserved to lose. That's true. No question about it. It is also true that England choked this game away. Absolutely choked it away. And in doing so, Argentina continues to be their tormentors, among many in world soccer. Because now, we go to 1986, and the hand of God, and the goal of the century. We go to 1998, and in a delicious bit of symmetry and serendipitous nature, we have Diego Simeone in 98, goading David Beckham into a red card as Argentina send England home in penalties, and then Simeone's kid, who looks just like him, his son, starts the game last night for Argentina, and immediately starts committing fouls against the English. 86, 98, 26. All big Argentinian wins against England. And in 86, it led to a championship. We will see if it leads to a championship in 2026. England parted ways. Mutually, I believe, was the way it went down. But really, everyone knew that the expiration date had been reached with former manager Gareth Southgate. Now, if you remember the Gareth Southgate reign as England manager, which, you know, if you put him on as a manager of another country and then looked at his results after the fact, it would be extraordinarily impressive. Like, made the knockout rounds of a bunch of major tournaments, went to, you know, the semifinals of the World Cup, went to a couple of European finals, lost to Italy, lost to Spain, but could never get over the hump. The big criticism of Gareth Southgate, and I was one of the people that levied this criticism, right? How could you not if you watched the games? Was that Gareth Southgate, who took part in 1996, one of England's colossal failures in an international tournament, Gareth Southgate was too conservative, way too conservative, and you felt that when the going got tough, again, think about feeling pressure and applying pressure, the English would feel the pressure and not apply the pressure. England would take the lead in these knockout stage games, and instead of playing to extend the lead, they would play to hold the lead. In America, the expression that we use for this is instead of playing to win, you're playing not to lose. So England take the lead yesterday in the 55th minute on a sick goal scored by Anthony Gordon. A nice flick on a beautiful cross past Emi Martinez. England up 1-0. Be honest. Now, after the fact, it's silly to think this, right, knowing how the game played out. But in that moment, did you think England were going to win? Because I certainly did. England were on the front foot. England looked, at worst, like equal to Argentina, if not better than Argentina. I felt like the English were going to win. The reason why they moved on from Gareth Southgate is because Southgate, in moments like this, would get too conservative. And the thought was, hiring Thomas Tuchel, a German coach, part of me wonders, like, did he do this on purpose, a German-England rivalry? I don't know. I don't know what the answer is here. The reason why they hired Thomas Tuchel was because Tuchel is a tactical genius when it comes to soccer. And in case you don't know about Thomas Tuchel, I could run through his CV for you. But you know, there's one result that I will bring you that I really think brings to the forefront the genius of Thomas Tuchel, who is unquestionably one of the great managers of this century in soccer, in international football and club football. When, in 2021, he managed Chelsea, and they're in the Champions League, and they make it to the final. And in the final, they play Manchester City, managed by the great Pep Guardiola, who, if you ask anyone who knows anything about soccer, will tell you that in this century, Pep Guardiola is the best soccer or football manager, period. Club or international, numero uno, A number one, top of the heap, king of the hill. The best. The best. And in that Champions League final, Thomas Tuchel outfoxed Pep Guardiola. And an outman Chelsea team, that Christian Pulisic came on as a substitute for Chelsea in that game and very nearly scored to make it 2-0 against Manchester City. Chelsea won the game 1-0. Tuchel is a superb knockout manager. Took PSG to the Champions League final, lost to Bayern Munich in Bayern's sensational run the COVID year. When Bayern, on that run, slammed Leo Messi in Barcelona 8-2. 8-2 en route to winning that Champions League. Thomas Tuchel is not a joke. Thomas Tuchel is not the type of manager or coach that you expect to do something like this. It's like in American sports, right? Like, Kenny Atkinson doesn't call timeout in game one of the Eastern Conference Final against the Knicks. And after the game, is anyone really shocked? Think about some of the brutal game managers in American sports, where a coach screws something up, and after the game, we're all just like, yeah, of course. That always happens. What a shock. This is a shock that this happened, because Thomas Tuchel doesn't do this. He has this reputation, well-earned, of being a mastermind, an unbelievable coach. I'll use the American term X's and O's. You understand what I mean, though? He's great with this stuff. And he completely melted down here. And even if you want to galaxy brain this, you want to Cirque du Soleil contort yourself to mentally explain, well, actually, what he did was right. And what he did was decide, after England took the lead, we want to win this game 1-0. We're done with trying to score. We're going to make all these defensive substitutions, and we are going to hold on desperately to try and win this game. Even if you want to, delude yourself into thinking this was the right tactical move, just answer this question. Do you really think, now look, you do this in, like, the 85th minute? Okay, I get it. Like, 7 minutes to go to the World Cup final, you want to play defense with a 1-0 lead? I understand it. He did it way too early. Like, the game plan can't be that we are just going to play defense, all-out defense, park the bus against Leo Messi. You're playing Michael Jordan and the Bulls, you're up by 20 in the fourth quarter, and you're running out the shot clock every possession instead of building the lead. You're up by 2 scores against Peyton Manning and the Colts, and you're playing the prevent defense for the middle of the third quarter on. That's what this was. This was, you are playing one of the greatest quarterbacks of all time, if not the best, and you roll out the prevent defense. And on offense, you go run, run, pass, punt, every possession. That's what this was. Call a spade, be honest. I wanted England to win. I bet on England. That's what happened. That's what happened. Prevent defense, run out the shot clock, run, run, pass, send out the punt unit. They played not to lose instead of playing to win. Instead of trying to go up 2-0 on the team that's come back against everybody in this tournament, they played to win 1-0. And you could feel it, right? We all watched the game. We all watched. You could feel it. It would have been an absolute miracle if England had gotten away with this. And they could have. They got away with it to a degree at the Azteca against Mexico. They got away with it to a degree against Norway, not against Leo Messi. No. You can't play, you cannot, I don't want to hear, I don't care what anyone has to say about this. You can't play all-out defense against Leo Messi in Argentina and hope to win. It is a brutal, brutal tactical blunder. to the point, honestly, they announced this morning, Fabrizio Romano, who's like the Adam Schefter of soccer reporting, tweeted that Tuchel's coming back, and he's going to manage the team in Euro 2028. I'd sack him. I'd fire him. And look, maybe England have a huge turnaround, and maybe they win the net. Maybe they win Euro 2028. Really, though? After this? You want to bet on that? After what happened yesterday? You want to bet on that? How terrible this was? And again, this is a guy that you do not expect this from in Thomas Tuchel. That's what's so stunning about it. He should know better. We've seen him do better. That is what is so shocking. And I'm not trying, sincerely, I'm not trying to take blame away from the players. Like, there's a headline in a London paper, Kane not able. Like, we're going to blame Harry Kane for this loss. Like, really? Like, you want to blame Jude Bellingham for this loss? And the insinuation is not that they're blameless in this. Of course, everyone can take blame, right? Could Harry Kane have scored a goal? Absolutely. Could Jude Bellingham have scored a goal? Of course. Of course. But you know what? When the coach, the manager, makes a decision to defend for 30 minutes against Leo Messi in Argentina, you got issues. Of course you lose. And that's why I say they deserved to lose, and Argentina deserved to win. On the other side, we will go through, in detail, England's failures in the last 60 years of international soccer. And I'm going to tell you why yesterday's loss, bar none, is the worst out of all of them. And an early preview of the World Cup final with Argentina and Spain. Next.
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2: The legendary Tommy Smith will join us to start next hour. Can't wait to hear Tommy Smith's thoughts on England's choke job yesterday against Argentina. And, okay, let us now run through the storied history. English soccer collapses and knockout stage losses since it came home in 1966 when England won the World Cup at home and beat Argentina on the way there. What a time to be alive that was if you were an English soccer fan. Since then, we have the hand of God against Argentina in the 86 quarters. We have the 1990 semis, Italy against West Germany, losing in penalties, go down 1-0, equalize, and lose in penalties to West Germany. West Germany would go on to win the final and beat Argentina in the final. We have David Beckham and the red card in 1998 against Argentina and Diego Simeone. We have the 2018 semifinal against Croatia, up 1-0, losing 2-1 in extra time to Luka Modric and Croatia. We have knockout stage World Cup loss to Germany along the way there in a game that was not really close. We have the quarterfinal loss in 2022 in Qatar to France with a Harry Kane missed penalty. That's just the World Cup. We haven't even gotten to the European Championships yet. 1996, penalty shootout loss in the Euros to Germany. 2004, penalty shootout loss to Portugal. That European Championship in Portugal, that tournament won by my Greeks, beat Portugal 1-0 on Angelo Haristeas header in the second half. I ordered that match on pay-per-view, true story, in 2004. How about losing to Italy in 2012 in the Euro semifinals before Spain wiped the floor with the Italians in the final? In the 2021 European final, England led Italy. Italy won in penalties. And then the final against Spain in the last European Championship a couple years ago when England equalized in the 83rd minute only for Oyarzabal and Spain to steal it right on the stroke of extra time to give Spain the European Championship and another English defeat. You can argue, and I will make that argument in a moment, but first we have to pay the bills. 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You can argue that given A, the history between these countries, both on the pitch and geopolitically, B, this English team being what it is, the manager being who he is, and holding a second half lead, this is the worst of all of them. Now, perhaps you'd like to go to the Euro final against Italy. I'll say that winning the European Championship would not mean this makes sense, right? If you're the United States, would you rather win a smaller international trophy or the World Cup? Do you think England would rather win if they could choose the European Championship or the World Cup? Semi-final loss against Germany obviously hurts in 1940. This one's worse. It's Argentina. 2018 against Croatia. Sucks to lose a semifinal. This is Argentina. They hate each other. And the Argentinians really, really hate the English. This is as bad as it gets. England's, this sounds like a made-up statistic. I assure you it is not. From the Anthony Gordon goal to put England up 1-0, to the Lautaro Martinez go-ahead goal to put Argentina up 2-1 in the 92nd minute. In between those two events, England had 12% possession of the ball. 12%. You couldn't make this up if you tried. 12% possession. All in front of them. Glory awaiting. A final, and they would have been dogs against Spain, but you know what? You beat Argentina, who the hell knows what happens? Instead, more misery. And Thomas Tuchel can say after the game, and to be fair, he's right. He can say after the game that basically past failures don't have to indicate future failure. He can say that. But him and England did not exactly beat the charges yesterday in blowing that lead against Leo Messi and Argentina. Hour one done, hour two for you. Coming up on the other side, we will preview the World Cup final as we move along. Tommy Smith of ESPN gets it started right after this.

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0: Steve Flowers. Now, I've listened to WTBF all my life. I'm now a regular participant on the morning show. 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I always tell them the WTBF morning show listening audience is overwhelming, and it crosses all demographic lines. Young and old alike, all over Pike County, tune to the morning show on WTBF. It's the biggest bang for your buck when it comes to advertising dollars in our area.
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10: A tremendous sports Thursday edition of You Better You Bet rolls on. Nick Kostos, our crew, and you, here on Westwood One Sports. First hour of the show, absolutely on fire, dedicated entirely 60 straight minutes of England-Argentina breakdown from yesterday. Two things can be true. England lost the game, and Argentina won the game. The greatness of Leo Messi continues to be on display, but as I told you, like, don't get it twisted. Leo Messi has not always been a winner for Argentina. Debated stepping away from the Argentinian national team prior to the 2022 World Cup, which obviously Argentina won. What a run it's been since then. Still the best player at age 39. Proved it again yesterday. What a, just a mind-meld assist right on the forehead of Lautaro Martinez for the go-ahead goal. Argentina win 2-1. And Thomas Tuchel absolutely got it wrong for England with his tactics. Way too defensive. He's playing to win 1-0 against Argentina, to me, feels bad. And I understand the schedule is a grind and it's brutal and the players can be tired. Also, you have to play a little more aggressively. And I'm surprised that Tuchel did that because he is a manager that rightfully has a better reputation than that. I brought up the 2021 Champions League final for Chelsea against Pep Guardiola in Manchester City, where I thought Tuchel outmanaged Guardiola in that game. I can't believe it was Thomas Tuchel and not somebody else, not Gareth Southgate, not another English manager that oversaw what happened yesterday. We will preview the final coming up with Argentina and Spain a little later in the show. But joining us right now, to recap what has been just a 10 out of 10 World Cup. And I love all the American sports fans that have gotten really on board with soccer. This has been absolutely wonderful. To help recap yesterday, England-Argentina, and preview the World Cup final coming up on Sunday. I don't know if he will remember this. Maybe he will. But the great Tommy Smith joins us here on the show, ESPN, SiriusXM FC, at Tommy Smith, ESPN. But Tommy, once upon a time, I was a student at Fordham University, working at WFUV, 90.7 FM in the Bronx, and you used to come in and talk to us on weekends, right? I think your wife was broadcasting at the time, and you would just be there on Saturday mornings, like eating bagels and drinking coffee while we were doing the sports talk shows for the college radio station. So I haven't talked to you, I feel like, in a couple decades, but great to have you on the show. How you doing?
11: I'm doing fine. Bob Abrams used to be around that time, and Trasha was doing the All-Ireland Finals on WFUV.
10: Yeah, Bob is still with us. Bob is doing great. I saw him last year. Bob is doing awesome, so it's great to have you here on the show. So, Tommy, let's just begin with this. Your impressions, wherever you want to take it, of Argentina's scintillating 2-1 win yesterday against England.
11: Well, it was a case of England thought they had Argentina where they wanted them. And they did, but they changed the tactics, and then they didn't have them where they wanted them. The way I put it is England parked the bus, but Argentina said, we'll take a taxi, and we won't pick up any passengers along the way. We'll just score goals. I mean, if Thomas Tuchel, as you rightfully put it there in your introduction, if Thomas Tuchel thought that he could hold Argentina out scoreless for probably 40 minutes, and maybe added minutes, it could be 50 minutes, I mean, there was something wrong with him. He wasn't thinking straight, because when you get Messi around and the company that he keeps, they will get a goal sometime. I mean, I do Grumpy Pundits on Sirius, and every Tuesday we talk about Lautaro Martinez as being the best goal scorer that's in Italy and one of the best finishers in the world. He's lethal. And Messi put it on a plate for him yesterday, and he just banged it in, and that was the end of Thomas Tuchel and his dream of getting to the World Cup final.
10: Do you, because I want to be really honest with the audience. I think, Tommy, I think it would be fair to say, if you put me personally, me, Nick Costos, in a room with 99 other American soccer fans, I think it's fair to say that I probably know the most. There are a lot of Americans that know more than me, but I think I know a lot. But you know more than me, a lot more than me. So I want to know if you think this is a fair or unfair. I think it's fair, but you know more than me. Do you agree with this or not? I've watched Thomas Tuchel manage throughout his career, right? I think he's an excellent tactical manager, to the point that when England made this hire, I'm thinking, yeah, this is what they need. I think that he's going to do a great job for England. I watched him in 21 outfox Pep Guardiola. And I use, the American equivalent for American sports fans of, there are some. But after the game, you say, well, of course, that's what always happens. And others where, if they screw up, you're shocked that it happened. I'm in the latter camp here. I can't believe that he oversaw this. Do you agree or disagree with that assertion by me on Thomas Tuchel?
11: Yeah, I agree with it. I agree with it. I couldn't believe that he figured that, if you go back to the day before, when Spain scored a goal, they decided, hey, we need another one. Yesterday, when Argentina scored a goal, they didn't say, there was a couple of minutes left. They didn't say, oh, we're going to play to get the extra time. They said, we need another goal. Thomas Tuchel got the goal 55 minutes in, and he said, okay, I'm going to play defensively. But there's a little caveat to that as well. I mean, the players that he took with him from England wasn't a very good choice. I mean, Cole Palmer is a brilliant player who can hold the ball. Manu with Manchester United, another brilliant midfielder that can hold the ball. What England needed yesterday was, it's fine, you know this, Nick, bringing in Dan Burns is fine because he's a big old-time defender. The ball comes in and he heads it out. The problem with that is, and you've seen it against Mexico as well, is that when he heads it out, he doesn't head it to anybody in particular. He's heading it out, and somebody grabs it, and it's back in again. And they were all bragging about, oh, Dan Burns had six. He had six clearances. The reason why he had six clearances was he probably caused five of them himself because he headed the ball out to somebody that was going to knock it back into him, and he has to head it out. Nowadays, you need a defender that not alone can head the ball out, he can head it to one of his own players, or even better still, you need a defender who can put the ball at his foot and say, I'm going to carry it out of here. And that way you don't... I mean, England, just the pressure came. It was like waves of pressure coming. Waves. And they had no answer. And at that point in time, also another point which really surprised me was England were gassed. They had nowhere to go. They had no legs left at that stage.
10: Okay. So you're clearly right about that, right? That England's gassed. Now, I could be wrong about this, so I want to serve this up for you and get your opinion, right? I understand that the World Cup schedule is a grind. And I understand extra time against Norway and altitude at the Aztec. Like, I get it. It feels to me, Tommy, beyond unacceptable that we're at a point where we're in, like, this is the World Cup semifinal. And guys are gasping for air. Meanwhile, you have Scaloni, the Argentinian manager, saying after the game that my guys were playing like 7 and 8 year olds, and he means that in a complimentary way, right? They're playing loose. They're playing with fun. They're not, you know, carrying all the baggage and the potential consequences of losing on their backs. Like, clearly, the English were here. Like, for me, I hear that and I think, no, that's not an excuse for the English. What do you make of that?
11: I don't think it should be an excuse neither, because Argentina also played, they had to play against Cape Verde, and they had to go to extra time as well. So, you know, and, you know, if you're fit, you're fit. And I know, okay, maybe the English have a slight complaint in the sense that they're not used to this kind of weather in terms of having to deal with it every day, and they've been here for 5 weeks. So, I mean, by now they should be accustomed to it. You should be fit enough. You should be fit enough. You should be trained that you expect. I mean, to win a game of the World Cup is a huge honor. You've seen countries like Ecuador, they declare a day's holiday after they win a game. If you get into the semi-final of the World Cup, you should be prepared to put your, basically, your life on the line and play for as long as it takes. I mean, if you have to play 15 minutes, you have to be another 15 minutes, it's 30 minutes. You should be fit enough to do that. So I don't buy that as an excuse at all. And this thing about, you know, I asked somebody during the week on Grumpy Pundits, a man who wore the English jersey. I said, is there a special weight in the English jersey when you put it on because there's that much pressure from the media? And he said, not at all. He said, that's the day you hope for, he said. You hope for the day when you can put your jersey on. And did you ever... heading towards a World Cup final, he said. Remember, England haven't been in the World Cup final since in 66 years. They haven't won it. And only 8 teams have ever won the World Cup. So it was a

0: able to return?
1: And why? My humble opinion, no. And I don't think it'll happen. They may be announcing it now, and the FBI have announced it, yes, they want to do that. I mean, they're trying to save a bit of face at this point in time. But I think wiser heads will prevail. Because, I mean, if you look at what Southgate did, I mean, Southgate did basically the same as Tuchel. Tuchel was brought in, and it cost a lot of money to bring him in, to get England to a World Cup final and win a World Cup final. He hasn't done that. You think they're going to let him hang around to the next World Cup so that England can win a World Cup for Tuchel? I mean, it's fine to say we'll win the Euros. That's not the big prize. The big prize here, and the big prize is, don't forget it, the big prize is Sunday, the World Cup final, when Argentina and Spain will square off.
0: And I think it would be one thing, and like, I'm an American saying this, so take it for what it is. It would be one thing if he were English, if this were like Gareth Southgate, and this were his first tournament. Like, Thomas Tuchel's German. I'm not saying that the countries that don't like each other at this point in time. I mean, maybe there's a little something there with that. Is it your sense, Tommy, just to be clear here, if you had to say yes or no right now, and like, you don't, it's not your decision, but just curious your opinion, this can be a pencil, not pen answer. Will Thomas Tuchel, in your estimation, be the manager for England at Euro 2028, yes or no, and why, if I made you choose one of those two options?
1: Well, I'm going to choose no. I'm going to choose no, and I'm going to, you know, when people sit down now, and, you know, they've started already in England, I mean, the English press can be really ugly. They can be ugly towards their own team as well as being ugly towards the opponents. But they've started, and they have come upon 31 dark arts that Argentina used. But now, after that, you know, they have reacted in that manner. You know what's going to happen next week, Nick? They are going to start saying, okay, let's have a look at the manager. Let's see what the manager did right. Let's see what the manager did wrong. I mean, he had Rashford on the bench. He had several other attackers on the bench that he could have put in. Yeah, Saka. He had several of them to put on the bench, take them off the bench, put them out on the field. But instead, he kept going to defenders. They are going to ask that question. And I don't care what Thomas Tuchel tells you now, oh, I did this, I did that. It's going to be divided up amongst a lot of people, and they're going to say, hey, these were not good decisions. These were not decisions made that were going to win England the World Cup. Because the suits to be, they know the game. They know what you do right, and they know what you do wrong. And in my opinion, everything that Tuchel did yesterday after England got the lead was wrong.
0: And it's shocking, given how awesome a manager he's been at the club level. Like, he's a great manager. He's not a bad manager. It's what makes it so surprising. You better read that on this Thursday. Nick Costos, Westwood One Sports, joined by Tommy Smith of ESPN and Sirius XMFC. How do you put... You use the dark arts. It does feel like that at points with Argentina. Keep pulling it out of their dairy hairs at the ends of these games. But they're like... They feel like the great Yankees teams, the Tom Brady Patriots. You think they're down? Absolutely not. How do you put this Argentinian run into perspective, Tommy?
1: Well, they just never give up. And you know, the unfortunate part of it is that this was nothing unusual. You know, the English are complaining about all the things that happened. Like, when I was on ESPN covering South American soccer, this is very usual. This is the way they play. For the first 30 minutes, they intimidate you. If they can intimidate you, there'll be late tackles. There'll be tackles after the player's gone. They'll get in your face. They will really give you a bad time. And then in the second half, they will settle down. And that's the way Argentina has played this World Cup. First half, they haven't been great. But I'll tell you what, they're leaving their mark on the game in the first 45 minutes, even though they haven't played very well. The second 45 minutes, then they start to play football. And I mean, this is an Argentine team that, keep in mind, they are world champions. They won the World Cup the last time around. I know they're 4 years older, and there's four more years under the belt, but there's also four more years of experience. And they're using that experience. I mean, this is an incredible run. In the last game, there were two goals down with less than 10 minutes to go. This time, there were a goal down with less than 10 minutes to go. And on each occasion, they put it out. In a World Cup finals, that is magnificent. There is no other way to describe it. Just they are magnificent the way they can do it.
0: We all, and I'll speak for you here because I feel comfortable doing so with what I'm going to say. I think all of us collectively, Tommy, like, no one thinks Leo Messi's bad or close to it, right? But I think, for me at least, I feel this way. At age 39, right, and playing in MLS for the last

0: last couple years, my expectation for Messi was that he would be great. I didn't necessarily, and maybe this is my fault, and you felt the other way here, and you would have been right, and I would be wrong. I didn't necessarily expect this, for him to still be the best player, despite being A, almost 40, and B, playing the last couple years, you know, club football for Inter Miami and MLS. Like, am I crazy here for thinking that this is completely out of bounds, what he's doing here?
1: Well, let me ask you a question, Nick. Would you rather he was playing in MLS or he was playing in the Premier League? I would rather that he was playing in MLS, because it's going to be a much rougher ride in the Premier League for 4 years than it is in MLS. He gets a lot of respect in MLS. In other leagues around the world, he would not get that respect, and he would have his ass kicked every day that he went out. Doesn't happen in MLS. So Messi has had a very nice, comfortable 4 years where he has kept himself in good shape. And mind you, if you watch Messi now, there's a little thing that's different with Messi now. In the old days when Messi got the ball, he could take it and he could get around defenders. Watch now, he doesn't get around as many defenders as he used to be able to get around. In the last two games, he's gone off the boil a little bit. Okay, he provided the goals in the game against England, but he hasn't been scoring himself, and that's not Messi. Messi was known for his unbelievable free kicks. The free kicks have not been good in this World Cup from Messi, and the fact that he can't get around. The other thing is that the whole team plays for Messi, and I think their motto is, okay, we're going to play to Messi. If he doesn't get it, we might get it back again. But when he does get it, he will set up an opportunity for us again. So it's one for all and all for one, but Messi is the key component.
0: I'll tell you what, I felt like he was going to goal of the century England like Maradona did in 86 in the first half before he got like head-checked by an English player. It was exceptional. I have one more Leo Messi question, and then I'd like to ask about the World Cup final on Sunday. I think, Tommy, and I said this before you came on, right? I think the explosion of popularity of soccer in this country is going to be incredible following this stellar World Cup on American soil, right? But one thing that I keep trying to say to the audience is, because it feels, right, because Argentina won the last World Cup and they're in this final and Messi's the big star, that the feeling is that this has kind of always been how it's gone. And it's much more Shakespearean than that, right, for Messi's run in Argentina, where there were so many failures, right, before this run of success that he's on. And to me, I think, like, knowing that full picture and the full story makes what's happening now, Tommy, even sweeter. Your thoughts on that?
1: Yeah, I would agree with you totally. I mean, you're the first person that I've heard say and bring up about Messi not wanting to play for the Argentine team. I brought it up and I got so much pushback on grumpy pundits about it, that, oh, that there was this and there was that. He didn't want to play for Argentina. It was that simple.
0: Now he's playing for Argentina. It happens. It happened. Yeah. He lost the Copa final and he said after the game, I don't think I can do this anymore.
1: Right. And I mean, the pressure now of getting yourself ready to play international football. And I mean, the proof of the pudding is in the eating. There are so many players in this World Cup who have played well. I give you an example. Gakpo played very well with the Dutch. But when he plays with Liverpool, he's a very average player. It's been known throughout the days of yore that, you know, sometimes players play well internationally and don't play well club level, or play halfway decent at club level. In other words, there's a lot of players who are better international players than the
0: James Rodriguez,
1: players.
0: Right, for Colombia.
1: Yeah,
0: much better for Colombia
1: exactly.
0: Than he's been for a club.
1: That's the greatest example you can come up with, because you remember what he did with the World Cup, he set it on fire, and he didn't set anything on fire when he went to Real Madrid, and he has struggled since. So Messi is just a different little genius. That's all he is. I mean, you forget the rules when it comes to Messi, and Messi writes the rules as he goes along. I like to say, when Messi, I commented on the very first game that Messi, when he came on as a sub for Barcelona, and he was only a little kid. I had no idea that he was going to be like he is. But my motto with Messi is that Argentina need a goal, pick up the phone, call the bullpen, where's Messi? Get him the ball, Messi will get you the goal. And that's the way Argentina have lived with him.
0: unbelievable. And I'll talk about this later in the show. Juicy little fun subplot. Messi going to play Spain in the final, where obviously he is beloved at Barcelona, where he starred for many years for the Catalan Giants, Barcelona, in La Liga. Tommy, final question. Argentina-Spain, a worthy World Cup final on Sunday. Feels like best team versus best player, Spain v. Argentina. Who wins and why?
1: Well, I picked France, but I changed my mind in midstream because of the way that Spain play. Spain are like the kid that comes to the playground, and has the ball with him. And when they're picking the teams, he said, I'm going to be on one of these teams. If I'm not on this team, this ball doesn't go into action. Spain feel the same way about the ball when they get it. They hold on to it, and you just can't get the ball away from them. And then they can go up the other end of the field. And Lamine Yamal is a star. Write his name down, folks, because we're talking about Messi now. 10 years from now, the world will be talking about this young Spaniard. He had his 19th birthday day before yesterday. Okay, he hasn't had a signature playing career in this World Cup, but what he does is he provides so many opportunities for the players around him. Because when he gets the ball out on that right-hand side, watch for him. He's got a lovely haircut. He's out on the right-hand side. He's very classy. He will draw a defender. But not only will he draw a defender, that defender is so scared, there's another defender coming tracking him. So we have taken somebody out of the middle that could be blocking things up. That will happen tomorrow, and they will create opportunities down through the middle. Spain are a brilliant team at the moment. They have given up one goal in this World Cup competition. They've won, they've been unbeaten in 37 games. Only the great Italian team ever equaled that. So if they go one and they win Sunday, which I expect they will, they'll hold the record for the most unbeaten games ever in international soccer, and that would be a great way to cap off winning the World Cup for me.
0: And we'll have a chance like they did in 08, 10, and 12 Euro World Cup. Euro, this would be Euro World Cup with an eye towards the 28 European Championship for Spain. And last note, Lamine Yamal, where does he play club football for everyone out there? Leo Messi's famous team, FC Barcelona. You can't make this stuff up. It's absolutely the best. Tommy, I can't tell you how much I enjoyed this. Loved having you on the show. Great to catch up with you, my man. Stay well, and I hope to do this in the future.
1: Great to see you doing so well. I'm delighted to talk to you again, and enjoy the final. And Trasa sends our best regards to you, my wife.
0: I love that. Tommy Smith joining us here on You Better, You Bet. That's a true story. So when I'm in college, Tommy's wife hosted, I may get the details wrong, but it was like an Irish music-themed program on WFUV 90.7, the Fordham Radio, which is a 50,000-watt radio station. So I remember showing up, this had to be fall 2001, my first semester at Fordham, showing up to host One on One, which is New York's longest-running sports call-in show, hosted by college kids, right? I was one of those kids. And showing up, and Tommy Smith sitting there, like, eating a bagel. And I'm like, what? Am I in Bizarro World? Because I knew who he was, obviously, from watching sports my whole life. So that's pretty cool. Great guy, not only on the air, but I can tell you, because I spent time with him, great guy off the air as well. Another guy that's great on and off air is our friend John Yastrzemski. He'll join us on the other side to preview the second half of the Major League Baseball season with me, Nick Costos, and you, whoever the hell you are, right after this.
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0: Hey, this is Bobby Tomlin from Nashville, Tennessee. 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
1: All right, second half of the Major League Baseball season starting tonight. Put the Mets in the film. Joining us right now to help us preview the second half. And I'm sure we'll go in a bunch of different directions here because we love the guy that's joining us right now on the show. He did an amazing, to the point that Bill Zimmerman texted me after the show and was like, man, JJ was awesome. I'm like, yeah, duh, of course JJ's awesome. JJ's absolutely the best. John Jastrzemski, New York, New York, SNY, joining us here on the show. 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JJ, welcome to the show. How's it going, my man?
2: Nikki, we're doing great. It's always a pleasure to be on. It was a blast to work with Billy Z and the team, and basically, the goal of the show is don't crash the car. You know, you got it humming 65 center lane. Actually, who am I kidding? You got it humming 85 in the left lane, and we wanted to make sure we kept it going. We had a fun time doing so, and now it comes full circle. I'm back with you. Let's go here.
1: I'm curious if you kind of have had the same experience that I've had now that you're a dad. And honestly, it's kind of been, as I've gone, I'm a little old, a couple years older than you, so maybe, I don't know if you're there yet. Like, I feel like probably when I was your age, I was there. Where, when I'm younger, like early 20s, mid-20s, I drove like an absolute idiot. I'm like weaving in and out of traffic. I'm not going like 100 miles an hour, but speed limit's 55. I'm going 70, 75. Now that I have a kid, because you mentioned the left lane and the middle lane. When I'm on the highway and my daughter's in the car, forget it, even if it's just my wife in the car, I drive in the right lane. I don't mess with you. I'm just like, my job as husband and dad, I feel like, is not to get from point A to point B in a certain amount of time. My job is to get from point A to point B and have everybody healthy. Are you with me on this, or are you a little more cavalier than me behind the wheel? Because I acknowledge I am very conservative at this point.
2: Okay, I feel the conservative nature of driving, especially with a baby in the car. Like, you have your little one, I have my little one. The only difference for me, Nikki, you mentioned the right lane. I feel like you tend to get more idiots in the right lane that don't know what they're doing. So, like,
1: you gotta go around those people, to be fair. You're right.
2: Yeah, my feeling with the driving is, let's stay away from as many people as possible. So wherever I can get the most amount of space, I'm not saying I'm driving recklessly, but give me that little buffer to avoid stupidity. That is usually where I'm at, where it's like, okay, the less cars, the less idiots around John Jastrzemski and family, the better off we're going to be.
1: We'll get to the second half of the season in a moment, but you did an awesome job. You know, you for New York, New York, your awesome New York sports podcast for SNY. You were tweeting about it. You were posting pictures on Instagram. I encourage people to follow JJ on all social platforms. You did an awesome job, and also you were there for these festivities in Philadelphia. How was it being there for all of this?
2: Well, I love All-Star Week. You know, Nikki, you know this from going to Super Bowl. It's like this great convention. That's basically what you get with baseball. You run into so many different people. It's like the, you know, the 6 degrees of Kevin Bacon, which was outstanding. The Derby was amazing, like absolutely positively amazing. And this is where I got to give Philly credit. I don't like, Nick, I love the fact that Philly basically was like, okay, if you're not Kyle Schwarber, if you're not Bryce Harper, we are booing the crap out of you. It was amazing. Like the idea that you had good guy, bad guy, or in my case, I had money on Junior Caminero and Jordan Walker in the Derby. So I was rooting for those two guys like crazy. And I love the fact that Walker shut everybody up and you had the entire crowd stay for the Derby. That was epic, epic theater. The game, and I saw your video on this and I couldn't agree more, total snoozer. I bet the American League. I always bet the American League. And it was the definition of unwatchable. And it's why we are now at a point with the All-Star Game festivities. The Derby is the must-see event. Like, yeah. The rules were great. The format was great. I want crowds to be like Philadelphia now more moving forward. We don't need the polite, lovey-dovey nonsense. Like, let's make this a good guy, bad guy thing if your people are involved. But the game, listen, unpopular take. And I don't know if it would change a whole lot as far as motivation and guys playing or whatever. I actually kind of liked when home field advantage was on the line, as stupid as it was. Like, it was at least interesting and a reason to watch. that game, there was no reason to watch after the fourth inning. It was terrible.
1: It was terrible. It was, and just like, you know what? We don't need a concert. Can we just like do sports? We don't need the concerts. It's we promise.
2: Yeah, like, just do watching some movie. It's cute. It's great. We're stopping a game for 10 minutes. Come on.
1: How about this? Rookie of the Year and Angels in the Outfield, both better than Sandy. How about that?
2: Ooh.
1: I
2: don't know if
1: I'm going Garner action. Maybe not Angels in the Outfield. Rookie of the Year,
2: I can't get... Even though the cast for Angels in the Outfield is really, really good, I can't get there with the movie. I think Rookie of the Year, you might have a case there. You
1: know, it is tremendous. Great movie.
2: Great movie.
1: I'm the manager. Tremendous movie. What is, JJ, your favorite storyline in Major League Baseball as the second half of the season gets set to start?
2: Wow, this is a loaded, loaded question. All right, I'm going to tell you selfishly my favorite storyline. Don Mattingly trying to manage the Philadelphia Phillies to a division title when Don Mattingly thought his baseball career was basically done when he walked out of the dugout Game 7 against the Toronto Blue Jays. He's with his son. It's a team that has the window really shrinking in a big-time way. Like, the Phillies are just getting old. That's the bottom line. Kyle Schwarber's not getting any younger. Bryce Harper's not getting any younger. Zach Wheeler's not getting any younger. They were in a great race in the NL East with the Braves and the Marlins lurking. And I think for me, listen, I could give you the Yankees and the Rays, but we all know I'm a New York guy, so I want to kind of think outside the box. To me, it's the Costos. It's Don Mattingly, his baseball lifer, trying to go and get the Philadelphia Phillies to a division, and maybe to go and beat his former team in a playoff series. How fun would that be?
1: Well, I think it's going to happen. I've said it a couple times this week on the show, and I'll do it a little later in the show today. The Phillies, JJ, are my pick to win the World Series. And I think that we're on the same page here. And, you know, just from the Yankee perspective here, and yes, like, we're JJ and I are both Yankee fans and both New Yorkers, but the Yankees are a national team, right? A huge team. Everyone pays attention to the Yankees. It feels to me, JJ, that the Phillies did what the Yankees should have done at some point in time, which is... The current structure is not working. We need to do something different. The Yankees roll out every year with Boone and Cashman, and the same thing happens. Aaron Boone, the manager, Brian Cashman, the GM. The Phillies fired Rob Thompson. They did something different. I actually think that's going to get them over the hump. I think the Phillies, JJ, are going to win the World Series.
2: Listen, maybe this is the emotional heartstrings pulling. I just bet him at 17-1 literally 24 hours ago. I did.
1: Yeah.
2: Because the number was really juicy, and... They have a team that, in theory, should profile well, right? Like Wheeler, Sanchez, that's an unreal 1-2 punch. You're throwing Lizardo. They need to get another bat in the outfield, I think, between now and the deadline. But I think they're the team best positioned to go and take out the Dodgers, right? Like the Dodgers, listen, they deserve to be favorites. They're by far and away the best team. But I'm glad that you brought up this idea of shaking it up. Nick, Philadelphia hasn't done this once. They've done it twice now within the last 4 years. They fired Girardi for Rob Thompson. That got him to a World Series. And they made the move, Rob Thompson, Don Mattingly, and it's worked brilliantly. And listen, you know the deal with the Yankees. He's there forever. It's like the Simpsons meme when Homer walks back into the power plant. Don't forget you're here forever. That's Cashman and Boone. And listen, I would have fired Aaron Boone after the 2021 wild card game in Boston.
1: No, way nicer than me. I would have canned him after Lance Lynn in 2018.
2: Even after a 100-win regular season. Wow.
1: How about Jay Happ and Devi Garcia in 2020 in Game 5 against the Rays? I would have fired his ass.
2: That game, too, was an absolute disgrace. Now, I don't know how much of that was the front office and how much of that was him. But listen, you know why the Yankees keep Aaron Boone around? He's the charming face. He meets with the media before and after every game. And shields the front office. He's the guy, he's the front man, he's the face. But Nick, to the Yankees, bigger picture. Okay, we could talk about the diatribes of what they should have done in the past. Here's the bottom line for them. If they cannot get to the World Series this year in this watered-down, pathetic American League, and the Yankees are going to go and run it back and say, yeah, we're okay with the current structure being the way it is, then you're absolutely certifiably clueless. Clueless on so many different fronts and so many different levels. Nick, they better get to the World Series this year. Sorry.
1: if not the Yankees, JJ, and then John Yastrzemski with us here on the show, if not the Yankees in the American League, then who?
2: I have a really hard time with this. I have to rule out immediately every single American League Central team. The only one that I would give, like, credence that they could go and win a couple of playoff series would be Detroit if they ever made the playoffs, and, of course, if they decide to hold on to Derek Skubal. So, you know the deal with the American League Central teams. I don't care if Ramirez comes back. Cleveland's funky. They're plucky. They can't win multiple playoff series because they don't hit enough. The White Sox are clearly not ready to go and win multiple playoff rounds. So let's rule out that division. Seattle, the odds makers are still respected, right? You see the graphic right in front of me. They're 12-1 to win the World Series. They, in theory, should be the team. I think Tampa is unbelievable in what they do. I love their front office. I love Kevin Cash. Rasmussen, Monahan, it's a great 1-2 punch. I don't think Tampa has enough offense. And I don't think their bullpen is deep enough and good enough to get through playoff rounds. So Seattle would be my team. And if I had to give you a team that, like, snaps out of it, it's Toronto. Toronto's been a mess all year, but they're still kind of hanging around. They're still kind of laying in the weeds. Put the ball in play. They've got a bunch of gamers. They're the team I'm looking at. I know a lot of people, Nick, and smart people are going to make a case for the Red Sox. I don't see it with their offense. Their pitching is really good. I know they've gotten back in a race. You need to be able to score runs at Fenway Park in order to win. They don't have enough offense, in my opinion. So I would say Seattle, and if you're looking for a long shot, Toronto.
1: Toronto, only 2.5 games out of the final wild card spot in the American League right now, with a ton of season left to play. Now, in the National League, we both like the Phillies, but obviously the Dodgers have the best record in baseball. So I ask you, if not the Dodgers, and if not the Phillies, then who in the National League?
2: Jeez. Well, the odds would tell you the Brewers. Sorry, I'm out on the Brewers. That's a pass for me. I don't trust their offense. There's just way too much evidence of them coming up short in the postseason for me to take them seriously. So I'm out on Milwaukee. I liked Atlanta, but they got pitching problems. They got serious pitching problems. Now, they can solve that if they go and add a couple arms at the deadline, and you can guarantee me Sale is going to come back. Looking at that odds board right there, I really don't like anybody, to be honest.
1: I agree with you. I don't like anybody either. I agree with that.
2: I don't like any of these teams. But if I'm gonna make a case for somebody, it would be the Cubs. Just based upon run differential, right? And, like, that's a good barometer to kind of judge a baseball team. Now, it's not the be-all, end-all. And it does have its warts because in postseason play, it doesn't matter if you win a game 9-1. If you're losing a bunch of close games, you go and lose a series, and nobody gives you, you know, what about your run differential. If it's not the Phillies, I think the Cubbies, because there's enough within the lineup. There's enough within the pitching staff. They get some guys back. That would be the team, but I don't want it. And I wouldn't bet it. So let's make something clear, gang. You're betting somebody in the National League, it's really Phillies to pass for me.
1: Give me 30 seconds on this to close. It's going to be a general NFL question. As we approach training camps opening in a couple of weeks, this could be about your Dolphins, one of their New York teams, something else. Something that John Jastrzemski is hot on in the National Football League as training camps get set to open here in a couple of weeks.
2: That JJ, once again, has found himself a sucker for the Cincinnati Bengals. Now, I didn't love them 2 years ago. I didn't love them last year. But I love Joe Burrow. I can't get enough Joe Burrow. And one of these years, I feel like he's getting back to the postseason, and nobody's going to want to play him. So Cincinnati, it costs those. Buyer beware already. Oh, and it's bottoming out in Pittsburgh. I love Aaron Rodgers. He's a Hall of Famer. I don't think it's fair to Mike McCarthy. I will be selling Steelers stock every which way imaginable.
1: Like 10 seconds. The Cincinnati Bengals will go to what round of the playoffs? Do they win the Super Bowl? 10 seconds on this. What is the forecast for Cincy this year?
2: AFC Championship.
1: And lose to who?
2: Josh Allen.
1: It's
2: gonna happen eventually. Come on, man. Yeah. Josh got to win eventually. So
1: does he? Does he?
2: Yes. Eventually.
1: We'll see. We shall see. Hey, listen, we've been waiting for a Don Mattingly World Series for 40 years.
2: I mean, my quarterback's maybe one of the best ever. He never won, so who the hell knows?
1: Oh, Malik Willis?
2: Hopefully.
1: I'm kidding. the great Dan Marino, obviously. JJ, great job on the show, as always. And I, the fact that, like, you do the show sometimes fills me with unbelievable pleasure, because you're the best. Thank you very much for the time. Stay well. Stay safe with this air in New York City, and I'll talk after
2: this. That's the serious thing. So bad. Thanks, Nikki. Anytime, buddy.
1: John Dutrepsy joining us on the show. All right. I have a lot of Canadian friends, so I won't slander Canada too much. Just like, you want to be a 51st state? Maybe stop at the wildfires. I'm kidding. Not really. More baseball thoughts, Argentina Spain World Cup final preview next.
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1: 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I really enjoyed the conversation with John Jastrzemski. I always do. JJ, one of my favorites in the sports media. And I meant what I said. You know, on the show is hallowed real estate for me. I put a lot into this. We all do. All of us that work on the show. And it's great for me. It's not just JJ, right? You know, Chris Mack, Arrington Harrison. The people that do the show when I'm not here, like PJ Glasser, I want to know that the show's in good hands. And like, I love JJ. And the fact that JJ is one of the people that does the show when I'm not here, just like, gives me tremendous confidence that the show is going to be great. So, like, I really respect and appreciate, and I really like him. My friend Sal Lacan is doing the show on Tuesday. I'll be back in action next Wednesday, going away this weekend with my family. Holding on to summer for dear life. I loved that JJ also loves the Philadelphia Phillies. And if you've watched or listened to the show for any period of time, you won't be surprised by the fact that I like the Phillies. Now that they made the move to fire, and I know it didn't happen now, but that they made the move to fire Rob Thompson, and Don Mattingly is now the manager. It's a similar situation in baseball to the Yankees, right, with Aaron Boone and Brian Cashman, where, you know, the same thing happens every year. Like, why would you expect something different to happen, right? It's the definition of insanity. I thought the Yankees should have fired Boone and or Cashman a long time ago. Like, look at Buffalo. Look at the Bills. They had to fire Sean McDermott. You can't keep losing in the postseason without winning. The Ravens firing John Harbaugh. I know Harbaugh had won a Super Bowl previously, but all those years losing with Lamar Jackson. No one has ever questioned that the Phillies have enough talent to win the World Series. There was just always something missing in October. Especially the last couple years, whether it was losing the DS to the Mets, whether it was the Orion Kirkland disaster last year against the Dodgers, where it felt like, and we said it at the time, the winner of the Phillies-Dodgers series was going to win the World Series. And the Dodgers won, and then they turned out to be World Series champions. The Phillies have made the change that I feel like they needed to make. They shook it up. They did something different. And with Don Mattingly specifically, they have someone who is just as hungry as they are to win a championship. Former American League MVP, literally starred with the Yankees up until 1995, his final year, when he retired, and in 96, the Yankees won the World Series. I think this is the year that Donnie Baseball gets his World Series championship. I think the Phillies will win the Fall Classic this October. Final hour, power hour coming up on the other side. We will start the hour talking NFL with my friend, Ross Tucker.

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3: Hi, this is Shauna. Welcome to Johnny Erickson Tattoo.

0: children. I'm also assuming that you and Ken made that decision consciously, since quadriplegia does not affect fertility, as far as I'm aware. My husband and I are also having to think through whether or not we'll continue to try to have children after multiple losses, years of infertility, and a recent diagnosis. Johnny, did you grieve not having children? What would your encouragement be for someone who can't have children?
1: Well, Mary Grace, this is a tough question. And my heart goes out to you and your husband, as it's obvious that you would really love to start a family. But to your first question, yes, I grieved over not being able to conceive. I clearly recall one afternoon leaving the office of our infertility specialist. Yes, Ken and I went to a specialist. And I just started sobbing. I had to pull over as I could not stop wailing. Never in all my years of paralysis had I wept like that, like it was deep, deep from inside. So yes, there was grief, but there was also God's word. And I knew I would go crazy if I wallowed in my loss. So if Ken and I were not going to have children, then God must have a better plan. So my husband and I hitched our wagon to Psalm 138, verse 8. The Lord will fulfill his purpose for me. Your steadfast love, O Lord, endures forever. Do not forsake the work of your hands. So God has a purpose, and he promises he will fulfill it. He will bring it to pass. He will not forsake us. And then there's Proverbs 23 that says, surely there is a future, and your hope will not be cut off. I love that word, surely. Without a doubt, God has something richer. We can be sure of it. And then there's also the verse we all know, Jeremiah 29:11, where God himself tells us, for I know the plans I have for you. They are plans for good and not for harm, to give you hope and a future. And of course, finally, we know that for those who love God, all things, even miscarriages, even infertility, even paralysis, all things work together for good for those who are called according to his purpose. And that, of course, is Romans 8:28. And Mary Grace, there is one more Bible verse, especially for you. Psalm 34 says, the Lord is close to the brokenhearted, and he saves those who are crushed in spirit. Yes, we women grieve when we discover we cannot have children. But then we must go to God's word and hold fast to the Lord as he leads us into that other future, that better future. Many couples view adoption, including embryo adoption, as a way to create a loving family. Or you could do what Ken and I do, invest in the lives of children in the church and in your community. Teaching Sunday school, volunteering with youth groups, mentoring people, and finally, our friends at Desiring God have posted great articles about childlessness and what next. 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

0: 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Coming up about 20, 25 minutes from now, we will preview the World Cup final coming up on Sunday with Argentina and Spain. And I will tell everybody, and maybe it'll come up and bring this conversation with Ross Tucker, the NFC team that I think may have an explosive offense this year, I think people are not discussing the way they should be. That's all coming up a little later. Our bets for tonight will close the show. But joining us right now, one of my absolute favorites, a guy I've known for, I think it's like, we're old, man, 2 decades. Host of the Ross Tucker podcast, the very popular Ross Tucker on Twitter at Ross Tucker NFL. And he had a tweet yesterday that warmed my heart. Because Ross is the preseason color voice of the Philadelphia Eagles for their preseason games. And it's right around the corner. And Ross, you know how I feel about you calling games. I think Ross is the next great color commentator when it comes to football games on television. Great to have you on the show, my friend. How's it going?
1: It's going awesome. It's always good to be with you. Yes, I think it's been almost 20 years because I started doing some shows as a fill-in host in 07 while I was on IR with the Washington Redskins. I mean, just think about all of it. Think about everything I just said. 20 years, I'm on IR with a team whose name doesn't even exist anymore. We are officially getting old. I might have to stick around for this Argentina-Spain preview. Are you doing it yourself, or are you bringing on, like, a soccer expert?
0: Oh, well, I am the soccer expert. Not really. We had Tommy Smith on the show last hour on the show. But no, I feel good enough that I can give like a really good summation of how I think the game's going to play out.
1: Whatever I think is going to happen, I think Spain's going to have like a one-goal lead. And in the last 20 minutes, Argentina, Messi's going to somehow get 2 goals. That's my opinion based on watching these last couple games. Yeah, I was going to say, it's funny, I know you brought me on to talk NFL, but like, what I will say is, one of the common complaints in America about soccer is that it's boring, and the World Cup has not been boring. So, you can't really say that it's been boring. I feel like a lot of times these games used to end 1-0, and there weren't very many scoring chances, but I don't know, it's been the most exciting World Cup I can ever remember.
0: Yeah, it's been great, and it's my hope as a huge soccer fan that the popularity from the World Cup that it extends forward, and people in this country are more into it. If not, that's cool too. Love the other sports, obviously, as well, but that would be great. But yes, we did bring you on, Ross, to talk American football as opposed to international football, and I'd like to begin, my friend, by asking you a fairly loaded question. Now, and I will give you, by virtue of the question, a chance to think of your answer if you don't have one immediately at the tip of your tongue. So Jeremy Fowler of ESPN, I've called him this week. He's the MVP of this week in sports media because on a week with not a lot going on except for the World Cup, he has given us a bunch of top 10 NFL lists every day for people to argue about. So on Monday morning, we got the top 10 quarterbacks list. Josh Allen was number one, right, in a poll of 70 anonymous coaches, executives, and scouts. I think Patrick Mahomes is still the best quarterback until proven otherwise. Ross Tucker, if I asked you right now, who is the best quarterback in the National Football League and why entering the 2026 season, who would you say and what would the reason be?
1: That is tough. I think I, too, would go with Josh Allen. And I'm a huge Mahomes fan. First of all, Mahomes, you can't forget, is coming off of a torn ACL late in the year. His mobility's a major factor. So I do think that is, let's call it, an item of consideration if we're talking about who's the best quarterback for this upcoming year. I just look at the roster for the Bills and what Josh Allen has been able to do with them, and then compare it to the Chiefs or any of the other teams and any other skill groups. They're like, who has been his receiver? It felt like his go-to receiver in the divisional round against Denver was Brandon Cooks. I mean, what are we even talking about? It's not like the Bills' defense was great or whatever, and I think Greg Cosell said recently on the Raw Sucker Football podcast that over the last 3 years, the Chiefs have averaged 22 points a game. 22 points a game. The Chiefs. Now, Mahomes is magical late in games at making the critical plays to win, although there was a significant drop-off in that last year, obviously. And I think it's probably close between he and Allen if I only had one guy for one drive late in the game. But 22 points is not very many. I wonder how much Andy Reid needs to kind of change what he's doing schematically. But I think for the first time, I'll agree with Jeremy Fowler's cast of characters, and I'll go with our guy Josh Allen.
0: I wasn't planning on doing stuff on the Chiefs here with you, Ross, but you said something that I think was really interesting there, because I've thought about this as well, right, that maybe it's time for Andy Reid to kind of do something a little different. Well, okay, they make the decision to move on from Matt Nagy as the offense, and look, Andy Reid obviously is in charge of the offense, but Matt Nagy, who has been his top lieutenant the last couple of years, right, as the offensive coordinator. So the Chiefs have the opportunity to do something different, right? Not only do they not do something different, meet the new boss, same as the old boss, here's Eric Bieniemy back in town. And I'm not saying it's not going to work. I am always predisposed to think it's going to work if it's Patrick Mahomes. But they kind of, like, double down on everything they've done in the past here. So when you look, Ross, at the balance of power in the AFC West with Denver and with the Chargers, where would you currently rank the and let's assume Mahomes plays the whole year. Where would the Chiefs rank in that hierarchy of the AFC West with the Chargers and with the Broncos?
2: Well, so what you just said about Nagy and Bieniemy is fascinating. I know you are a Giants fan, so I can't wait to see what the offense looks like for the Giants with Matt Nagy calling plays, because he hasn't done that since what? You know, when he was the head coach of the Bears? So I'm really curious to see what it looks like Nagy calling plays with the Giants, especially when yeah, there's somewhat of injury concerns for the young triplets, right? Obviously, Malik Nabers, then you got Scataboo, then the whole Jackson Dart thing. So I'm curious about that. The Chiefs' talking point has been that Bieniemy holds guys accountable and that Bieniemy will make sure, you know, maybe where they've got complacent, that they're not anymore. We'll see. You know, I mean, that sounds good, and maybe that helps guys lock in on the fundamentals, their conditioning, or whatever. But I do think if you just look at the statistics, you can make an argument that the league has sort of caught up to Andy Reid. I mean, even when they do score, and I love Andy Reid, everybody loves Andy Reid, even when they do score, Nick, or move the ball, it seems like it's primarily through Mahomes' second reaction plays or Mahomes' off-schedule magic. It's like when you watch the Chiefs, how often are you like, man, this offense is humming or this is really schemed up well? It seems like they're struggling. I mean, they certainly have fallen way behind sort of the Shanahan-McVay tree. People aren't really trying to get, although I guess Nagy's a little bit different, but people aren't really trying to get, you know, Andy Reid disciples. They're trying to get Shanahan McVay disciples.
0: It's a great point. And obviously the Giants were hoping to get Todd Monken to run the offense for John Harbaugh before Monken took the head coaching job in Cleveland. But Matt Nagy was the second choice at best for that job. And I think the Chiefs will be more run-heavy this year right after the signing of Kenneth Walker. We'll see how it shakes out. I think for us, you're a perfect person to ask about this because you played in the National Football League, right? Because the expectation is, per ESPN's Adam Schefter, he thinks it's more likely than not that Aaron Donald will come out of retirement to play this year for the LA Rams and join Miles Garrett and Kobe Turner and Byron Young and Braden Fisk on that defensive line. It's obviously going to be sick if and when that happens. Now, Donald hasn't played in 2 years, retired after the 2023 season. What would your expectations be, and what is a fair and reasonable expectation for us to have of Aaron Donald after a number of years away, if he does indeed return?
1: You know, I think it's like, I'd be

0: Yeah, that's what I'm thinking for Aaron Donald. I don't think he's going to be 50-snap Aaron Donald, you know, all-pro Aaron Donald, but I think for 5 to 7 plays a game that are high-leverage plays where they really need him, I think he's still going to be able to go. I think he's still going to be able to be a difference-making player, which is frightening because you have Myles Garrett on one side, you have Aaron Donald on the other side. You know, it's I don't want to say it's easy, but schematically, you can really try to neutralize one guy. When it's two guys, and one of them's an interior guy, the other one's an edge guy on different sides, it really gets complicated. They would have to try to chip help against Myles Garrett off the edge and then slide to Aaron Donald, which, by the way, then absolutely makes it 100% certain on those snaps that there's other guys like, you know, Byron Young, whatever, that they're getting one-on-ones. Those other guys aren't slouches, you know, like Fisk and Young. Like, those guys can play. And so they can get in their stance and know 100% they've got a one-on-one. That I can tell you, the former offensive lineman, that is really, really scary. They don't need Aaron Donald to be as good as he used to be. They just need him to be as good as he used to be a couple times a game.
1: Ross Tucker here with us on the show, host of the Ross Tucker Football Podcast. We will talk about the wonderful MyFrontPage.com as we move along in this interview. I'll speak for you here, Ross, and if you disagree with me, please correct me. But I'm guessing that you feel like I do, right? But I'm not going to guarantee that it will happen, right? The Rams are the favorite to win the Super Bowl and the favorite to win the NFC. And if like, your life were on the line or if my life were on the line, I think I'd pick the Rams. But while acknowledging that that's true, that they are the best team on paper, I think we also have to acknowledge, and I'm sure you'll agree with this, right, that the NFC is absolutely loaded this year. There are a lot of really good teams in the NFC. So my question to you, Ross Tucker, is, if not the Rams in the NFC, then who and why?
0: It's a great question, and I would agree. I would have said I thought that the Rams were the clear favorites before the Myles Garrett trade. I would have had them as the clear favorites. I think you can make a really compelling argument that they were the best team last year. You know, they had a couple of games in Seattle where one play goes differently and they win, including a very unique, let's call it, call on the two-point conversion on the Thursday night game. So I think the Rams are sort of the prohibitive favorite. What I've been wondering, and maybe it was just the Chiefs a couple years ago, but when is the last time that the prohibitive favorite, you know, won it, you know, kind of went the distance? And by the way, a whole other story is in the Jeremy Fowler thing. It's fascinating that the two Super Bowl champs the last 2 years, neither one of them has a quarterback ranked in the top 10. I don't know what that says, but it says something about something. If it's not the Rams, I don't know. I think if it's not the Rams, I think there's two teams that come to mind above the rest for me. I think Seattle will still be really good, but I just think it's tough to duplicate that. I would go with the last-ditch, last-chance San Francisco 49ers, if they're healthy, which they haven't. But they have in them. If those guys stay healthy, they have it. This is like, I think, with McCaffrey and Kittle and Trent Williams, I think this is kind of like the last dance for those guys. The other team that you can't count out is the Philadelphia Eagles. Their defense is going to be really, really good again. They still are very talented on offense. It all comes down to how well Hurts plays in this new offense. They're going to have growing

0: campaigns. I wouldn't be surprised if they lose, you know, two games out of the first four. But if you look, it feels like every year when people are kind of down on Sirianni or down on Jalen Hurts, it seems like that next year they bounce back in a major way. You know, they've gone to the Super Bowl in 2022, went to Super Bowl I at 2024. Last year, disappointing how it ended. You know, as long as things click with the offensive scheme, I think they could be a force to be reckoned with. But that's going to take some time, and they might have some legit growing pains early in the season. And it'll be tough. It'll be interesting to see how they handle that adversity, because that doesn't go over very well in Philadelphia.
1: Russ, I know you have to be out in a couple of minutes. I want to hit you with one more thing before we talk about my front page story. And just, like, for you, personally, and, like, Ross is, I say this to the audience, right, every time we have you on and we do this. Ross is my friend. Like, that's true. So, like, I root for Ross always, no matter what. But I also believe, and I'm not just saying this because he's on the air. I would say this if he's off the air, right? I love listening to you call games. Your knowledge, your enthusiasm seeps through. Like, I legitimately think you're great at it, not just because we're friends. So you're going to enter a year this year where I believe that your responsibility is growing in this regard, which is awesome, right? So kind of like, what's your summer been like knowing kind of what's ahead in this? And you do a lot of different things, but in this singular regard professionally for you. Give it to me in like a minute so we have enough time to promote my front page story.
0: Yeah, so you know, I don't think CBS has announced anything about this season yet, so I don't announce anything either. I know there's been speculation or reports or whatever out there. I will just tell you, you say it every time I'm on. You say it to me personally. You text me sometimes. It really means a lot, man. I put a lot into it. I love doing it. And I know that you're not just saying that. And a lot of people I really respect in the football world tell me this. You know, Greg Rosenthal, Christopher Harris, you know, and these are people that watch every game. And so their praise means a lot to me. You know, it's like a, I don't know, it's like a 20-year overnight success. I don't know. There's people that are like, oh, man, you really good at Halloween manure. I'm like, I think I was doing Ivy League games in 2007. So I really appreciate it, man. I'm beyond fired up for what's in store. And, you know, I hope I never lose the passion and how much I love it, because I think people can tell.
1: No, you're and Ross is psychotic in like the same way. I mean, that's a compliment. You'll never lose that. It's in your DNA. It'll always be there. All right, Ross, listen. You know, we got some holidays right around the corner here, and I know that my front page story. I know about my front page story. But tell the audience about myfrontpagestory.com.
0: Well, first of all, we don't have any holidays coming, but that was a nice effort, number one.
1: I started talking, and I realized I had talked myself into a corner. I knew it.
0: Literally zero holidays. Literally zero. So when he's giving you betting advice, just remember, this guy just said we have holidays coming up. The middle of July.
1: Oh, man.
0: September and October are evidently the two biggest months for weddings in the United States, which means they're the biggest months for anniversaries, which means, by the way, a lot of you married very selfish women that wanted to get married during football season, which should be illegal, but at any rate, you went along with it, and you did it, so why not go along with getting her the best 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You can either talk to a writer for 10 minutes, tell them how great your selfish wife is, or you can just fill out a quick email about your selfish football season wedding wife and tell her how amazing she is, even though she made you get married during football season. MyFrontPageStory.com, MyFrontPageStory.com, your selfish wife who didn't want your buddy who's in the NFL on a broadcast to be able to go to the wedding, she deserves it. MyFrontPageStory.com.
1: Enjoy the rest of your summer, buddy. We'll catch up soon.
0: Oh, yeah.
1: our friend Ross Tucker joining us here on You Better Eat. I'll say this about Ross. I don't want to turn this into like Ross Tucker life fest. Just like I've known him for a long time. It is like a 20-year overnight success. You know, I don't know what year it was, but when we were all at NFL Radio together at Sirius, Ross, like, literally went to Steve Cohen, who runs VSiN now, but it was in charge of Sirius XM for a long time, like the whole time I was there and Ross was there, and literally said to, because Ross was getting reps on NFL Radio but didn't have his own show, and said, I will like, basically create and host a one-hour morning show before the actual morning show starts. I believe it was, like, the morning kickoff, maybe, some generic name, whatever. I don't mean that as an insult. From, like, 6 to 7, and he basically, like, convinced them to let him do it, and it turned out to be a huge success. But he's a grinder. Good dude. Really good dude. And I'm happy for his success. And a great NFL analyst as well. All right. Quick break. Coming up next. Alvin Kamara is back with the Saints, what it means for the season, and my expectations for the World Cup final with Argentina and Spain here on a Thursday on Westwood One Sports.

0: Series run. As the August 3rd trade deadline approaches, the answers are coming into focus. 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

0: Ross Tucker. I love that Ross, when I asked him about, you know, if not the Rams, then who? Was he in the NFC? One of Ross's answers, San Francisco 49ers. I'm feeling it this year as well, San Francisco 49ers. Niners, Cowboys is my pick as it stands right now on July 16th, but I will say, I'm going to reserve the right to change my mind. We've had no training camp practices yet. I've got my official predictions right before the season starts, but I am leaning towards now the little 1992, 1993, and 1994 rematch, a rivalry renewed on Championship Sunday with the Niners and the Cowboys playing for a berth in Super Bowl 61. I don't think we will see, and we're pretty confident in this, I don't think we'll see the New Orleans Saints playing on Championship Sunday this year. But I am pretty bullish on what the Saints are building, especially on the offensive side of the ball. Now, yesterday it was announced, and it kind of felt like this was where we were heading. You remember when we had Kellen Moore on the show, the head coach of the New Orleans Saints? He joined us, and we pre-taped the interview. I think we taped it on a Wednesday and played it on a Thursday because of the way the timing worked out. The live window didn't work, so we pre-taped it and played it the next day. And I was talking to him a little bit off the air. It was during the NBA playoffs. He's a huge NBA fan. And I remember saying to him before the interview started, I said, look, like, the news came out that Alvin Kamara reported to camp. I'm going to ask you about it. I know you're not going to answer the question because I've been doing this a long time. You know, like, we had a laugh about it. I asked him the question. He didn't answer it. But it felt like Alvin Kamara was going to come back to the Saints. And Kamara last year had indicated that if the Saints wanted to move on from him in either a trade or releasing him, I believe the exact quote that he gave to the press was, I'll go somewhere and sip a pina colada. Does sound good right about that. So he was never going to play for another team. It was just going to be to the Saints want him back. And that situation got a little murky when the Saints doled out a big contract to former Jaguars running back Travis Etienne, the former Travis Etienne, who now wants his name to be pronounced Etienne like Devon. So Travis Etienne gets signed, and we're all like, okay, maybe Kamara won't be back. Well, he's back with the Saints on a long-term contract because they were paying both running backs too much money, so he'll make less money now, Kamara. He'll be back in New Orleans for at least one more season. And he turns 30, he'll be 31 before the start of the NFL year. Just from a fantasy football perspective, because, you know, fantasy drafts are right around the corner. I'm actually in one now, but they're right around the corner. It's not great for Travis Etienne. It isn't. Alvin Kamara's not there, but yeah, like, you can create a world where Travis Etienne absolutely smashes, and he's a three-down running back, and he catches a bunch of passes, right, and he does well running the ball behind what I believe to be a pretty good Saints offensive line. But with Alvin Kamara there, like, do you think they brought Kamara back to have him sit on the bench? My insinuation is not that this is going to be a 50-50 split. It won't be. Like, they gave Travis Etienne too much money for this to be 50-50. Could it be 60-40? 65-35? Who gets the ball down by the goal line? When the Saints, and look, you know, you play fantasy football, what percent of the audience does? 99? I think this is a question that you need to ask yourself, right, when you're drafting running backs. When the Saints go marching in, when the Saints are in 2 minute or in obvious passing situations, operating out of the shotgun, who's the running back? Is it Kamara or is it Etienne? It's probably Kamara, right? Probably is. Pass blocking, pass catching a plum. Why do you think they brought him back? To not use him in spots like that? So this does not mean, like, don't draft Travis Etienne. Travis Etienne could have a really nice year. But his upside is absolutely capped as a result of Alvin Kamara returning to New Orleans. You better you bet on this Thursday, Nick Costos and you, Westwood One Sports. Now that is the fantasy breakdown of Alvin Kamara returning from yours truly. And I consider myself to be, I'm like A-plus fantasy player, love it. That's the fantasy breakdown. As far as the real-life Saints offense goes, and I talked about this with Coach Moore when he joined us here, you bet. and they haven't done it yet. So it's possible it just never happens, right? This is projection, what I'm talking about here. But I do think it's within the realm of possibility, given all of the characters involved. But this has the potential, in the Bayou this year, in New Orleans, to be a pretty explosive offense. So we can first consider the play caller, Kellen Moore, who I think most would agree. Like, I don't think anyone is willing yet to put him in the McVay, Shanahan, let's put Reeve in there, tier of play callers. But he's probably on the Ben Johnson tier of play callers. He's probably not there yet, but he definitely has the potential to be. Especially with the up-tempo nature that he likes to call games in, right? And we saw that last year. We talked about that last year, right? Remember, he was showing his team film of the Tyrese Halliburton Indiana Pacers with Indiana on its run to Game 7 of the NBA Finals, losing to the Thunder, but the breakneck pace at which the Pacers played basketball. And he brings that to the football field. So I like Kellen Moore a lot. I think he's a really good offensive coach. Is he a great head coach? I think early returns were decent last year, more good than bad, but I think it remains to be seen. But as far as offense goes, it's good, right? Second-year quarterback in Tyler Shough, who showed up a pretty good amount last year in his time starting in the second half of the season, taking over for Spencer Rattler. So this is the same thing you could say about Jackson Dart, right? Or about Cam Ward. Second-year quarterbacks, right? Is it possible that Cam Ward is a monster this year? It is. Same thing for Jackson Dart. You can also make the case that Cam Ward's not going to be good or Jackson Dart's not going to be good because we don't know yet. We're projecting, right? So if we're projecting Tyler Shough, one of the potential outcomes is definitely that he's not really that good. It could absolutely happen. He's the 40th pick in the draft. I want to make sure I get this right, because people joke about this a lot about his age, because he's older. So Tyler Shough is, like, I just play crazy. Tyler Shuck's going to be 27 at the end of September. So it's not like he's a young second year. He's an old second year player. He's going to be 27 at the end of September. He's born in the 90s, Tyler Shough. So he's not a young second year quarterback, right? So maybe it goes poorly. But I think it's fair to say, right? Think about what I'm saying right now. It's fair to say that he showed enough last year to think that a breakout is possible. Unquestionably good offensive line. Offensive line is good in New Orleans, provided health. Now, remember a couple years ago, which was in Dennis Allen's last year, and Clint Kubiak's calling the offense, and Derek Carr stole the quarterback, where the Saints had that stretch at the beginning of the year where they were putting up like 48 points a game, and then the offensive line got hurt in that Week 3 game against Philadelphia, and it all went to hell. This offensive line is good as long as it stays healthy, and I love the second-year left tackle, Kelvin Banks. I think the Saints' offensive line is good. We talked about the running backs already. Achane and Kamara might be a nightmare for fantasy, but for real life, it's going to be pretty good. Now, at receiver. Here's Chris Olave, certified G and a bona fide stud, and first-round top 10 pick Jordan Tyson. Gets you a little excited, right? Now, you'd like another receiver to step up because, as it stands right now, the third wide receiver job probably belongs to Devon Vele, the former Bronco, who's like 27 years old himself. He's like a third or fourth-year player. And, you know, former Patriots draft bust in the second round out of Washington, Jalen Pope. Can one of those guys step up as legit wide receiver 3? Maybe. But also maybe it doesn't matter. Because the Saints this year, and this will be, you know, following along an offseason theme we've talked a lot about. You know, the LA Rams last year kind of changed the offensive calculus in the NFL by using 12 and 13 personnel more than it's ever been used before, meaning two tight ends and three tight ends on the field at the same time. So what did New Orleans do this offseason? Jawan Johnson is still there. They go out and they sign Noah Fant, and then they draft Oscar Delp. It tells you, right? It tells you something, the resources that this team poured into the position. I asked Kellen Moore about this when he joined us on the show, and he's not going to give me, like, you know, the industry secrets, the key to the playbook, but he's like, yeah, like, of course we pay attention to this stuff. So I think it's likely, not definite, but likely, you'll see a Saints offense with Olave and Tyson and multiple tight ends on the field, Achane and Kamara, and this offensive line and a second-year quarterback who might be really good, and a coordinator, head coach, slash play caller that we really like in Kelvin Moore. Now, I don't love the talent on defense, but I'm a fan of defensive coordinator Brandon Staley. I don't think Staley did a terrific job as the head coach of the LA Chargers, but as a coordinator goes, stud, man. Stud. And that's a weak division, the NFC South, where I don't think you can really make a case for the Falcons, although maybe crazier things have happened, but you can make a case for Carolina, the reigning champs, certainly make a case for Tampa. I think you can make a case for the Saints. Now, I'm not going to predict the Saints to make a deep playoff run, but the point of this conversation is not to dunk on the Saints and say, they can't do this. The point of this is actually to say, they could do it. They could. What if Chuck's awesome? Not impossible. What if Tyson's awesome? I think that's likely. We know Olave's good. We know the line is good. We know the running backs are good. Tell me why this offense can't be awesome this year. The answer is Tyler Shuck stinks. Like, that's the answer. And we won't know the answer until the games start. But I think if you're a Saints fan, or you're a sports bettor, or you're a fantasy player, you're just a fan, right? And you're thinking about how's this season going to go. Don't discount the chance that this team blows up this year in a good way. I do think it is absolutely possible. I'll hold my thoughts on the Spain-Argentina final to close the show after this next break. Our executive producer, Bill Zimmerman, is here with the trivia question of the day. Bill, what do we got?
1: All right, Nick, well, we're going to do some World Cup trivia, and I never quite know if I'm giving you layups or difficult ones, but everyone's been talking about Lionel Messi and his career goals scored. Lionel Messi?
0: Lionel, like the trains. Lionel Messi.
1: All right.
0: Lionel Messi.
1: My apologies.
0: It was only the greatest player ever. No big deal.
1: No big deal at all. Anyways, so we all know Lionel Messi has the most career goals in World Cup play. But there are five other players, because of a tie, that are in the top five for career goals scored in the World Cup. Nick Costos, can you name those five players?
0: So these are the other players in the top five of World Cup goals.
1: So there's six in the top five due to a tie.
0: Okay, so Mbappe is one, obviously.
1: Correct.
0: Right behind Messi. Miroslav Klose is another.
1: He is third.
0: Brazilian Ronaldo.
1: Correct, he is fourth. And you have need the two tied for fifth.
0: Ooh, okay. Two tied for fifth. Do you know enough to know, like, what era these players played in, or no?
1: One of them is active, and one of them, I believe, is like 80s, 90s.
0: Is Harry Kane one of them?
1: Harry Kane is tied for fifth with 14 career goals.
0: And then we're talking 80s or 90s here.
1: I don't know
0: the answer to that, though. Dan Turner says 70s. Okay, so is it Pele?
1: It is not Pele. He is in the top 10, but he's not in the top 5.
0: Is it Johan Cruyff?
1: It is not.
0: I'm trying to think of what country this player plays for. Really? Do you know based on looking at the name or country?
1: He's European.
0: Yes, thank you. Yes, you gave me continent. I'm asking country.
1: All right, Germany.
0: It's not Lothar Matthäus, is it?
1: No.
0: And it's not Jurgen Klinsmann, no way.
1: It is not Klinsmann. Klinsmann, I think, is in the top 10, though. Klinsmann, I know, thanks to coaching.
0: Ooh. But it's someone from the 80s. If it's not Matthäus and it's not Klinsmann, I'm not going to get it right. Who is it?
1: All right. Part of West Germany. Does that help? Not Germany.
0: No.
1: West
0: Germany. No, because that's Klinsmann and Matthäus also.
1: Gerhard Müller?
0: Oh, Gerd Müller.
1: Gerd Müller? Yeah, there you go.
0: Yes. Yeah. Okay, that's a really good question.
1: You did a hell of a job.
0: 100 years.
1: Yeah,
0: 4 out of 5. Klose was a great one. Klose was a badass goal scorer for the Germans. And he was another one of these guys that Tommy Smith was talking about. Not that Klose was a pushover for club soccer, but when he put the German kid on, he just transformed into something totally different. Just like an epic goal scorer. So great trivia question from Bill. On the other side, how I see the Spain-Argentina... I have a strong point. On the World Cup final. Give it to you next, and we'll wrap up the Thursday edition of You Better, You Bet right after this.
2: 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Training camps open on Wednesday. The Cardinals and Panthers. The countdown to kickoff is on your home for the NFL. 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
1: 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I'm going to be off tomorrow, Monday and Tuesday, going away with my family. I'll be back on Wednesday on the show. You can follow me on social at the Kassos. We'll be posting reactions to the World Cup final there on Sunday. Thanks to our guest today, friend of mine and friend of the show, Ross Tucker, friend of mine and friend of the show, John Jastrzemski. And are me and Tommy Smith friends now? We might be. Friend of the show and friend of mine, Tommy Smith, as well today on You Better You Bet. Thanks to Bill. Thanks to... Tyler's not here today, I guess, right? Whatever. Bill, Kenny, Laura, Mike, and Dan. And thank you to Kate as well, our crew here on You Better You Bet. Bill, PJ Glasser hosting the show tomorrow. So the Glass Man will have you covered here in my stead on You Better You Bet. Now, I'm not betting the Mets-Phillies game tonight, I'm just being honest with everybody. Like, I'll be into betting baseball towards the end of the baseball season into the playoffs. So, in lieu of talking baseball bets, let's talk about the World Cup. Now, this matchup is scintillating for a number of different reasons. There is a picture circulating that looks like artificial intelligence, but it is real. And it's Lionel Messi in 2007, holding like a 20-month-old Lamine Yamal as part of like a UNICEF thing at the Nou Camp, which is the stadium that FC Barcelona plays in. So it's a wild picture, and it's a young Messi literally holding baby Lamine Yamal. Messi is on record saying that Lamine Yamal might be the next him, like he's the next great young player, 19 years old. Helped star for Spain a couple years ago when Spain won the European Championship. Well, Yamal has not had his, like, big moments in this World Cup. Obviously has a chance to do it against his idol, Leo Messi, coming up on Sunday. And as I said when Tommy Smith was on the show, Yamal plays for FC Barcelona, which is where Messi played for the vast majority of his club career. Now, Messi playing against Spain in the World Cup, given the fact that Messi has been the apple of Catalan eyes for decades here, playing at Barcelona, starring at Barcelona, the greatest player in the history of La Liga, which is the Spanish domestic league, would be like if, like, LeBron played on the Lakers and they played the Cavs in the NBA. Like, that's kind of like what this is. Messi playing, now he's Argentinian, obviously, but playing against Spain, where he starred for so long, where they love him, pretty juicy, right? So we have best team, Spain, the best player, never say die team, Argentina. So who wins? Spain are the favorites at BetMGM, and a decent-sized favorite at BetMGM. A similar-ish market to the France-Spain game, where Spain were underdogs, which seems silly in retrospect, right? Spain is minus 165 to lift the trophy. Argentina plus 120. Now, I was wrong about France and Spain. I was wrong about England and Argentina. So take this with whatever grain of salt you'd like. I think the number is short. I would be... It's a crazy thing to say, because they're like the Jeter Yankees and the Brady Patriots. So maybe I'll be wrong again. And Argentina just wins. And they're down at the end and they come back to win. Which really, like, wouldn't... I guess can't really surprise us at this point, right? Spain are way better. So is England, to be fair. But Spain is not dumb in the way that England's dumb. And Spain are not disorganized in the way that England are disorganized. Spain will take a lead and choke this game out. And not in the same way they did not allow Kylian Mbappe and Ousmane Dembele and Michael Olise and the French attack to get going. You really think they're going to let Messi just, like, run wild the way England did? There's no way. I'm not saying Argentina can't win. I just think it's going to be difficult, given that Spain is way better than they are. Give me Spain to win. And you know, because I said before, Spain-France, winner of that game wins. I'm sticking with Spain. I'll be betting Spain. 2-0. So by the time I'm back here on You Better, You Bet, I think we'll be talking about La Roja, Spain. World Cup champions for the second time in 16 years. EJ Glasser's got you covered tomorrow on a Friday. I will be back coming up next Wednesday. Until then, dear listener and dear viewer, I'm Nick Costos wishing you minimal sweats, winning bets, and the absolute very best of luck. Stay safe.

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2: 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I'm Mary Carey. 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

0: Steve Flowers. Hey, I've listened to WTBF all my life. I'm now a regular participant on the morning show. Having been involved with Alabama politics for many decades, I'm often asked by many political candidates, Steve, I've got limited campaign money. Where should I spend it? I always tell them the WTBF morning show listening audience is overwhelming and it crosses all demographic lines. Young and old alike, all over Pike County, tune into the morning show on WTBF. 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

0: Jason Kubelek and Abdallah here on Westwood One Sports, the Westwood One Sports app, Sirius XM Channel 375, and all of our great radio affiliates around the country. I'm Chris Black, along with Adam Abdallah, live from Chicago on the air until 3 Eastern, hanging out with you here on Westwood One Sports. You can call or text the show at 310-840-4910. And Abdallah, I don't know which way you want to go with this. Argentina, epic comeback. England, epic collapse. Which way do you want to go with this first? Because I think when we look at the World Cup match yesterday in the semifinal, Argentina advances. They will face off against Spain on Sunday for the World Cup final.
1: Mm-hmm.
0: For the majority of the match, 80-plus minutes, England, they were on their way. They were on their way to the World Cup final, but sitting back and defending for 25-plus minutes almost never works in soccer. And especially when you have Lionel Messi lurking and then the ability to set up his teammates to score goals and to prevail. I don't know what is the more attractive conversation. Is it celebrating Messi and his greatness and the fact that they are now going to try and win back-to-back World Cups? Or is it the epic disaster of a collapse from the English squad yesterday?
2: You're going to tell this to an Egyptian? I haven't seen this movie three times in the last three weeks. Yeah, okay.
0: And then Messi ripped it away from you.
2: We could spend the entire 3 hours just on the final 20 minutes of the game, right?
0: I'm sure Armin and Raj will be thrilled if they spend the next 3 hours talking soccer.
2: Well, yes. I think that both things, this is a classic example of both things can be true.
0: Yeah.
2: And I think that when you're talking about the greatest soccer player of all time, the true GOAT, like we throw the word GOAT around and the acronym GOAT around like it's candy these days. And there is truly one when we're talking about sports. There's one greatest of all time, and it's Lionel Messi. And finally, for once, you can actually say that this team won a clean match. Like, you can't say that they were awarded any weird free kicks.
0: Mm-hmm.
2: You can't say that there were any questionable calls.
0: Missed offsides. Got the ball on the second goal.
2: This was clean. This was true majesty and a great comeback and a great collapse and an epic turtling by one of the best managers in the game of soccer.
0: Yes.
2: Thomas Tuchel is he's won Champions Leagues. He is one of the best managers. Like, the English have a German managing their team.
0: Yes.
2: Like, that's how good he is. Like, in the politics of soccer, and there was a bunch of political stuff that went on after the game, if you kept watching after the broadcast.
0: Oh, you don't say.
2: I'm saying, like, in the politics of soccer,
0: yeah,
2: the English have a German managing their team. And, like, this is, yes, you can say Messi's awesome, and we can talk about his greatness. But the fact that Thomas Tuchel, one of the best managers in the game of soccer right now, decided that after all of the great comebacks that Argentina has had in their last every game so far this World Cup, that for the last 30 minutes of the game, we're just going to sit 10 back for the entire 30 minutes and let Argentina, the best crossing team in the tournament, cross for the entire 30 minutes and get shot after shot after shot. And poor Jordan Pickford, their goalie, is standing on his head.
0: He's great, by the way.
2: He's awesome.
0: He's a great goaltender.
2: Just like the Egypt game and just like every other game that we've seen Argentina play where they continue to do this, you knew that something was going to break through. And of course, it did. And it did twice. And we've seen it again. And you've got great strikers on this team. You've got Harry. You've got great players on this team that are able to score. We saw Jude Bellingham has been one of the best players in this tournament. We've seen Harry Kane play really well in this tournament. And you're asking these two guys to play defense for 30 minutes?
0: Yeah, and Harry Kane looked gassed.
2: It's ridiculous.
0: So, to paint the picture, I guess the name, right, Tuchel, the head manager for England, I guess the comparison would be like Steve Kerr, right? Like I'm trying to think, like who's a coach in American sports that his name is always floated out there when teams are like, we should go hire that guy. And who has won? Who's accomplished things? Because from my perspective, being a Manchester United fan, over the last 10 years, they've flipped managers every couple of years, right? They're always searching for the guy.
2: Yeah.
0: And Tuchel is the guy that always is the, like, hope for United. Now, I think United has their guy finally, but the point being is,
2: is it Brad Stevens? You got to make Stevens say no. You got to make Tuchel say no.
0: Maybe it's Brad Stevens because it is, like, I think that's the picture we're trying to paint to the American audience is that this is a manager who is thought of as being the best in the world and, like, major clubs in Europe. Every single time a manager gets sacked, that's the name people will go to first.
2: Yeah.
0: Like, can they get him over other people? And so, like, what Abdal is saying there is totally spot on. And I also think when we're looking at Messi, and I think there is not a direct comparison because of how great Messi is. For example, Messi can do things in a football game that you could say that is like watching basketball because he is the only person in the world who could ever do what he just did. There are moments when Messi does that, right? So you could say it's Jordan-esque.
2: Mm-hmm.
0: You can compare him to Michael Jordan. Yesterday, it wasn't that he was doing anything that no one else in the world could do. It felt more like watching Tom Brady with the Patriots, where he was just waiting for his moment, waiting for his time. There was nothing that was like, remember, like, Brady with the Patriots, it was him setting up others around him and taking advantage of the opportunities.
2: Yeah.
0: It was never Brady running 30 yards backwards and throwing a Hail Mary pass into the end zone and then touchdown, right? Like, that wasn't Brady's game. Brady's game was stay alive long enough, make smart plays, and when the moment matters, make the right play, right decision.
2: Mm-hmm.
0: And that's what Messi was yesterday. Messi was lurking on the field, waiting for his time, and when they got to the 80th minute, he flipped it on, he started crosses, he started attacking, he started setting up his teammates were there for him. In every spot, his teammates were in the right spot for those goals, and Messi was incredible. But again, like, I don't think it's a good comparison to say, well, he's the greatest to play, therefore he's Michael Jordan. Like, nothing he did yesterday was the athleticism of Jordan, the moves in the air, the shots that we've seen Jordan make. Mm-hmm. It was really Tom Brady with the Patriots waiting for his moment and then taking advantage when it counted most.
2: See, I think that's a great name to go to because obviously we compare greatest of all time, all that. I kept on thinking of a different name, and I think that throughout this tournament, there's one name that I keep going back to. And obviously, he's in a different state right now and doesn't carry the same weight as he did in previous years. And I think that this is something that when it's just a presence, right? And I think that this presence is something that has rattled teams. And I keep going back to Tiger Woods on Sunday, not in the lead, but lurking.
0: Yeah.
2: Tiger Woods, a few shots back, with someone else in the lead, but you know that behind you, you hear a crowd roar, and you're like, what's that? Ugh, really? And, like, it's such a mental game, and Tuchel felt it yesterday. And he knew. And the Egyptians felt it. And, yeah, there was some stuff and some stuff going on with FIFA in the Egypt game and maybe an extra yellow card handed out with the Swiss that didn't need to be, that resulted in an extra yellow card with the Swiss and whatever. But the point is that when you go into parking the bus and you go into having 10 men back for 30 minutes and you just start panicking and start doing that for 30, that's because you're scared. And when you start doing that, it's because you see what could be coming. And you're like, well, we can't. That's it. We have to go into defensive mode. And to me, it's because you see what could be coming, and you see that Tiger Woods on Sunday, and it just gets into your head, and it gets into, that's the best in the world, we have to have everybody back on defense, we have to get into, we have to create this wall, because we can't let anybody through, and no matter what you can do, you can have the best goalie in the world, you can have the best defense, and we'll see it on Sunday in the final. Spain has the best defense in the world. They've allowed one goal. It's been a historic run. If they allow, if they win the World Cup final on Sunday, allowing no goals to Argentina, it will be the best defense in the history of the World Cup. Hands down. The other teams have allowed, the best defenses in the World Cup have allowed two goals. This would be one goal with an extra game, playing an extra game because we've got more teams.
1: That's what I'm saying, is that there are more teams in the World Cup. So, like, if you go back 50, 60, 70 years, there are only 16 teams in the World Cup. So, like, the fact that you have the extra round, you have more matches, it is setting up for a great final on Sunday.
2: So, to me, when you see these coaches and these teams, they're just aware of the presence that, like, Messi is there. And they see what could be. And every time they see him on the field, it's just like the defense being aware that Brady's there. And they're like, crap. Like, what are we going to do? Like, you can't. Collapses happened in Atlanta. You know, you get the 28-3 collapse. Both collapses have happened in Atlanta.

0: of Messi didn't score anything yesterday.
1: Nope.
0: But just his presence and his ability to help others. He assisted on both goals. And that presence enough was enough to get Argentina to their final. And mind you, 10 years ago, this year, in 2016, Messi retired from international soccer. He wasn't supposed to be here. He had never won a World Cup, and they got eliminated in Copa America after he missed a penalty in penalty kicks in the Copa America final against Chile and said, I'm done with Argentinian soccer. They're bad. They haven't put a good enough team around me. I'm done. This is it. And then, like, 3 months later, was like, yeah, you know what? Never mind. I'll come back. And now he could win his second World Cup in a row.
1: You know, I wonder how much of that, because since that time, Messi has come to America. He's been with Inter Miami, and he signed that Apple TV deal with the MLS and Inter Miami. And let's just call it what it is. The MLS is lesser competition. So he's no longer playing for Barcelona in La Liga or playing for PSG. Mm-hmm. And then also carrying along not only the club season for the league, but also Champions League on top of it, right? Like, it's a more grueling schedule in European soccer. You come over to the United States, the MLS plays in the summer, and that's it. You just have the league. Like, there's and for those Americans who have tried to see Messi during the MLS season, you also know he doesn't always play every match. We found that out, I think it was last summer, here in Chicago. They had a sold-out match against Inter Miami, and then, like, 3 days before, you find out Messi's not even playing.
0: Yeah.
1: People are pissed here that he wasn't going to be playing. But, yeah. I wonder how much of his ability at 39 to play the way he has in the last two World Cups specifically has to do with he has had a lighter load from his club team because he's playing in the U.S. He's playing in the MLS. He's playing for Inter Miami, where he essentially has to give effort for like 10 minutes a match, and he is by far the best player on the field,
0: yeah.
1: And he is just doing incredible things. You can call or text the show at 310-840-4910. It's Black and Abdallah here on Westwood One Sports. We go to Mike in Boise. You're in with Black and Abdallah. What's up, Mike?
2: Well, instead of seemingly sandbagging this technique until the end of the game, if they came right out with it, would it cause the defense to steel themselves and formulate a running, working defense against it? And if these other coaches see him do this, why can't they formulate some kind of a defense against it at the end of the game?
1: Yeah, Mike, that is a fantastic call. Thank you for the call in Boise. Call again, my man. I would say this. I think that's something that everyone has always thought. Messi has been this type of player for a very long time, so it's not new. And I don't know if it's like sandbagging. I think he just knows how to conserve his energy and not to do things on the field that are a waste.
0: Yeah.
1: And so when you see him play, well, right, but like that's where someone who's watching for the first time may say, "How is that the best player ever? He doesn't cover ground. He doesn't need to."
0: Yeah.
1: Right. Like, he waits for the game to come to him, and then when it comes to him, he is impactful the moment he is touching the ball. Like, that's the difference.
0: Mm-hmm.
1: He's not tiring himself out, running all over the field.
0: Well, look exactly what you said. Harry Kane looked gassed. You don't think it's a strategy for Argentina to wear the other team out and then go full attack mode for the final 25 minutes and extra time, knowing that because of these hydration breaks, they probably get an extra 5 or 6 minutes of stoppage time. And then, ideally, if they're tied, they're going to go to, extra time, to an extra half an hour of time here added on, and then they could get to penalty kicks. And, oh, by the way, Argentina has arguably the top two goalie in the world.
1: He's the best goalkeeper.
0: Yeah.
1: Oh, he really is.
0: So, I mean, like, they know what they're doing. Like, it is a tactic, the fact that they wait and do this. And, like, yes, they could go down a goal, but it's not just Messi.
1: They are also the best team in the world at wasting time when they get the lead. No team is better at milking the moment they get a lead. The nonsense that the American sportsman can't understand, the walking back to get the game restarted, the going down with a fake injury,
0: all that crap.
1: And today, over in England, people

0: losing their minds. This is English sports talk radio. Take a listen to this.
1: Same old England, same old crap, same old guff. I have to watch every tournament that we're in. And it's the manager's tucked us up again. Tucked us up. We're dead on our feet. Got Morgan Rogers playing right wing. Jude Bellingham on the left. Bring on Nico Riley. We can't get out. Harry Kane's done nothing. He's dead. Nothing. Got nothing left.
2: I don't.
1: I can't believe it, Jace. Jace, I can't believe it. No, it's a disgrace.
2: He
1: should be sacked.
0: He should be sacked.
1: Gone.
0: How about that? Look,
1: it's a disgrace.
2: I
1: should be sacked. Get him out. Gone.
0: Get him out. Gone. I would have called Sports Talk Radio today.
3: If I were the English, I would have taken a page out of USC's handbook, and I would have left Tuchel on the tarmac.
0: Oh, the old Lane Kiffin move.
3: I would have left Tuchel on the tarmac, and I would have, I can't believe that is the game plan that he went into after going up. Like, did you not watch? Have you not been watching the tournament?
0: Yeah.
3: Like, what are you doing?
0: How about this text from the 251 down in Alabama? Go figure. A German tried to build a wall only for it to be taken down.
3: Well, look,

0: here. Of course. Almost to the day.
1: Yes.
0: You know, this fine month here of July.
1: Yes.
0: You know?
1: We'll continue on. You can keep the calls and the texts coming at 310-840-4910. Do the Golden State Warriors think they have the inside track on landing LeBron James? We'll fill you in on that coming up next. International Soccer is down to its final match. DraftKings has you covered for every single one.
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0: That's who we're still waiting on to make a decision in the NBA.
1: So, I assume it's LeBron James.
2: Oh, yeah. Why? Right. You sure?
1: Because we're not waiting. I don't think.
2: Yeah.
1: I can't think of anybody else that we're.
2: Why wouldn't we wait?
1: Are we waiting on anybody else? Well, technically, isn't Draymond Green still a free agent?
2: Yeah, Draymond's still.
1: So, I mean, we could be waiting on the. We're on Draymond watch.
2: Draymond watch? We are still day 3,922 of LeBron James free agent watch of this summer. Yes, I know the math doesn't check out, but yes, that's what it's felt like. Yeah.
3: Who is he?
4: LeBron James.
3: Will he build another super team?
5: That's all Superman. Man, I could use him in the cast.
3: How many weeks will he stretch this?
6: Not two, not three, not four.
3: LeBron Watch 2026 with Black and Abdallah.
7: The answer to the question everybody wants to know. LeBron, what's your decision?
8: And this one I'm going to take my time.
0: So here's the situation. Essentially, there's like four fan bases and teams, I think, that think, that they know that they have the in with LeBron James. Right? Like every story that we continue to get. Mm-hmm. We had a story yesterday, the 76ers. They're putting the full court press on LeBron. Tyrese Maxey has the connection with the agency. LeBron and Rich Paul, and he's going to be a 76er. Okay, so that's one day. Cleveland, all their hopes and dreams are on LeBron James. Miami, hey, could LeBron come back to Miami, play with Giannis? They're going to link up and do that. Well, how about today? The Golden State Warriors. Here's a video from Steve Kerr talking with fans and how he thinks that they've got him. Take a listen to Steve Kerr.
9: Hey, we need LeBron, man.
10: We need LeBron.
9: LeBron.
10: Oh, we got him.
9: Okay. That's good. And
10: put that on Twitter.
9: Okay.
0: That was Steve Kerr talking to some fans. Now, knowing in watching Steve Kerr throughout the years, Steve Kerr just says stuff like that sometimes.
1: So you know the gif of 50 Cent laughing and driving away?
0: Yeah.
1: It's from Entourage?
0: Yes.
1: That's what that was.
0: Yeah.
1: That's not real. Steve Kerr, in fact,
0: I think they're just having fun.
1: That makes me think that they're going to get LeBron even less.
0: Really?
1: Yes.
0: Really? Well, I mean, it is. There is the connection with Draymond. And the story a couple days ago that we had, that Draymond reportedly has told LeBron that he's willing to play for less money if LeBron signs with Golden State.
1: Okay.
0: I could see that. I mean, think of it from this perspective.
1: Other players have done that for LeBron before.
0: Okay, of course. Those players are usually, like, role bench guys.
1: Chris Bosh?
0: No, like, Chris Bosh eventually got a max.
1: Yeah.
0: Like, I'm talking about guys like Shane Battier.
1: Well.
0: Guys who, Jones, who's the sharpshooter? Jones. Who just, like, followed LeBron around from place to place.
1: Oh, yeah.
0: Right? Like,
1: he's got guys like that.
0: Who have taken, like, the vet men to then follow LeBron around. Like, I understand that. Think of it from this perspective, from Draymond.
1: Yeah.
0: Draymond Green, his entire basketball legacy is tied to what? It's tied to winning. Everything about Draymond, the good, the bad, the kicking guys in the ding-ding, the Defensive Player of the Year awards, like you can go either way. Mm-hmm. He's a great player or he's a headache and a problem for a team. His entire career legacy rides on the fact that he is what? A winner. So I think he knows, because listen, he's cashed in. He's got his podcast. He's got TNT broadcast stuff whenever he wants to be a part of Inside.
1: Mm-hmm.
0: Whatever they're doing there, the deal with ESPN. And like, so Draymond has his like money set up for the future, because he's going to be on TV, and eventually one day he'll be the replacement for Charles Barkley on the Inside crew. I'm guessing that's the case.
1: Yeah.
0: And he's actually pretty good. He's pretty good at breaking down basketball when he's not beefing with the older generation about winning championships.
1: That's fine.
0: Right? So, when you look at Draymond Green, and you look at the future, winning is the most important thing because that's what trumps the conversation about him not actually being a Hall of Famer. For people to point out him specifically and say he can't play because he's not, he can't score, or he's, you know, a liability for offensive side of things. Like, it all comes back to winning because he's a champion. So if he can continue to add on to that, that only adds to his legacy.
1: Mm-hmm. And I think right now for the Warriors, that's what this is all about for all of them. Is legacy, is how this is going to end. This is the retirement tour. This is the legacy tour for Steph, for Draymond, not really for Steve Kerr, because he just signed an extension. He can coach for however long he wants to keep coaching, right? So, and I think if LeBron goes there, what are these old guys going to be able to cobble together? They're certainly not going to be able to compete with the Spurs or the Thunder in the West. Like, this is the one that makes the least amount of basketball sense whatsoever. Like, to me, even less so than the Miami Heat. Like, if you're going to talk to me about, hey, if he wants to win a ring, and if we're stacking teams, if LeBron really wants to win a ring, so he can be holding up a trophy and then saying, guys, this is it. I'm holding up a trophy. I'm out. The Warriors, to me, are like the last possible team he could be going to. I would say it's obviously Philadelphia's number one. Denver's more than likely number one, and Philly's number one, like 1A, 1B for Denver and Philly, right? And then you can stack them however you want to, and then at the bottom, you probably have Miami, and then the Warriors are right after. The Warriors are at the bottom of that list. Because besides him and Steph and Draymond, what else do they have?
0: I mean, they have Jimmy Butler
1: coming off of an injury. But what has Jimmy Butler been the last few years? He hasn't been really much of an addition to anything on a team.
0: Yeah, I mean, the hope with Jimmy Butler is you get to the playoffs, and then Jimmy Butler plays the way he has in the past on different finals runs with the Miami Heat.
1: But that's a hope and a prayer.
0: Of course. But that is exactly what Golden State is put together as. The Golden State Warriors, their future is not, like, they're at the end. This is the end of a great trilogy.
1: Mm-hmm.
0: And you got 15 minutes left in the movie, and the director and the cast, they don't know how to wrap it up.
1: No.
0: There's no ending story. This isn't Lord of the Rings, where there's books to go off of. This is The Hangover, where they're just trying to repeat the magic from the first go-around.
1: No, you mentioned Lord of the Rings. This is Game of Thrones. You don't have a book to go off of. You're waiting for the author to finish the damn books. HBO's trying to finish the show. Write the damn book, dude.
0: Golden State's just hoping that they can get through a season healthy with Steph.
1: Mm-hmm.
0: If they land LeBron and Jimmy Butler, and that team gets into the playoffs, and essentially, I'm guessing as long as they're not the 7th, 8th, 9th, or 10th seed, and they can just comfortably play a first-round series, they would think that they could beat anyone else in the conference because of what they've accomplished in the past. I don't agree with that.
1: And then they get smoked by the Spurs or the Thunder.
0: In the second round, sure.
1: Smoked.
0: I can see that.
1: Like, legit smoked.
0: I can see that. I can also see them struggling with, say, Los Angeles. The Lakers.
1: Come on.
0: With Walker Kessler.
1: Wouldn't that be
0: leading the way?
1: And Luka. If LeBron gets eliminated in his final season by the Lakers. You want to end your documentary, LeBron? Your little film crew? You get eliminated by the team that you left? Woo!
0: Is there any concern that if LeBron does not pick Cleveland, that those great fans in the city of Cleveland will have their hearts broken again? Are they dead set on LeBron going back to Cleveland? I feel like that's how I started this conversation 10 minutes ago with you, is it feels as if there are four fan bases who think they have LeBron James locked and loaded.
1: So I think that in previous years, sure. I know that LeBron is a legit player still, and LeBron still has a ton to offer a team. He's still not at his, you know, peak of LeBron powers. But at the same time, Cleveland isn't a nothing team without him. Cleveland still is a legit playoff team. Now, they were bad in the playoffs and got swept out by the New York Knicks, but this is still a team that has real playoff aspirations. And I think that if you're a Cavs fan, you still, obviously, you want LeBron because he's just a good, he's a solid player that you would want to come back to your team. I think you would want any solid free agent to come back to your team. Just like if LeBron, if you just took the name off and just looked at the numbers.
2: Yeah, he's a great player still.
1: You would want a great player to come to your team.
2: Yeah.
1: I think that obviously the nostalgia factor and the fact that it's LeBron James adds a little bit to it, but you still have a legit team. And the fact that this could be an option, yeah, it might be a little bit heartbreaking. I mean, you look at odds and you look at, you know, projection markets and you say, yeah, we're the favorite, and you look at reports from Shams and Windhorst and everybody like that, and it says that you're the favorite, and that might be a thing there, but I would also say it's LeBron. Like, you can't, if I was a Cavs fan, I wouldn't be putting stock into anything until I see where he ends up, because you've been left at the altar before. You know, I wouldn't believe it until I hear it from LeBron that anything is true. Same with if I were the 76ers, or if I were the Miami Heat, or if I were a Warriors fan. I wouldn't believe it until it is tweeted as fact, or if I hear it from LeBron's mouth.
2: It's Brock and Bali here on Westwood One Sports and the Westwood One Sports app. You can always call or text the show at 310-840-4910. Got a text here from the 925, which is in the Bay Area. Here's the text of Bala. I think this is for you. Hey, Nana. I just wanted to check in and see how everyone is doing.
1: Well, 925, everyone's doing well.
2: I don't

0: We can see if someone has previously texted into the show before.
1: Yes, they are a texter who has texted the show
0: before. So this isn't like a one-off, you got like one digit wrong. Like, this person has texted the show before.
1: Raven's thoughts in the past about Max Crosby.
0: Yeah, so, person from the 925, you should probably check in on your Nana. Because we're not your Nana.
1: Yeah, no. Black and Ball, not your Nana.
0: Yeah, not your Nana.
1: Correct, that is true. Yes. I saw that text come through and I thought you would find it interesting.
0: Not your Nana.
1: I thought you'd have some comments on that.
0: Can we get that on a bumper sticker?
2: Not your Nana. The 5 area code is the Bay Area. Is there an electrical substation tie-in here? Is that what we're checking in on? Could that have possibly affected?
0: Maybe.
1: It could be.
0: You're checking in on us because I don't know if people are following. We broadcast out of the great city of Chicago, but... Canada's trying to smoke us out.
1: Boy, I feel like we usually here in the studio, we broadcast from the NBC Tower in downtown Chicago, and we can see out to Lake Michigan. We can see down into Grant Park from where we're sitting here in the studio.
0: I can't see anything.
1: Usually you can see straight down into the park and down most of the tall buildings.
0: Can't see
1: the skyline. You can't see any of them.
0: Are you trying to get us out of here, Canada?
1: It feels like we're in a Blade Runner.
0: I got a story about Canada later.
1: Oh, so do you?
0: Canada later.
1: Wow.
0: I got a reason they might be trying to smoke us out.
1: Okay. That's fast.
2: We will
1: get that also. 32 questions in 32 days. The Philadelphia Eagles are next up. Will Jalen Hurts improve without A.J. Brown's presence? We'll talk about that coming up next. When you speed while driving, you have less time to react to whatever comes across your path. A sharp turn can take you by surprise, causing you to veer off the road. Another car could turn out in front of you, leading to a fender bender.
0: A truck could brake suddenly, injuring you and the other driver. A cyclist could enter the road ahead, and your impact could send them to the hospital. A pedestrian could be walking their dog, and your foot on the gas might lead to a tragedy.
1: You may not think that any of these things could happen to you, but you won't see them until they happen. When you're speeding, you don't have time to course correct. You don't have time to stop.
0: And it only takes an instant for disaster to strike. The speed limit isn't just there to protect you. It's there to protect your passengers, other drivers, cyclists, pedestrians, and everyone sharing the road.
1: So slow down, obey the law, and help keep everyone around you safe.
0: Speeding catches up with you, paid for by NHTSA.
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0: July 22nd is the date that the first NFL teams will report to training camp, the Arizona Cardinals and the Carolina Panthers. 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Here on the show, we continue on with 32 questions in 32 days. Now it's time for the Philadelphia Eagles.
1: 32 questions in 32 days. Black and Abdallah discuss every NFL team's biggest question heading into training camp. Today's team, the Philadelphia Eagles.
2: There's Barkley, a little shovel. Looking for an edge. That's it. Saquon Barkley! First down! Barkley! Saquon! Touchdown!
1: Today's question, will Jalen Hurts improve without A.J. Brown's presence?
0: Kind of a weird offseason for Jalen Hurts and the Eagles. A.J. Brown now traded to the New England Patriots. The Eagles using a draft pick in the first round on a wide receiver, Mekhi Lemon. I'm not sure if there's going to be a direct replacement of that because I don't think Mekhi Lemon, as a rookie, will be A.J. Brown. But we'll see how that kind of plays out. I don't think we are going to see Jalen Hurts improve without A.J. Brown. A.J. Brown's not good. And you know, obviously, as the Eagles head into this season, they're going to need more tended to help Jalen Hurts. But, like, it's a weird offseason because there was also that article that was published by ESPN where essentially sources within the building are calling out Hurts as a quarterback who's not a good leader and not someone who's good for the offense.
3: Yeah, the offense and Jalen Hurts and A.J. Brown and all that good stuff, that to me is all not necessarily eyewash and whatnot because, like, if you look at Jalen Hurts' numbers, yeah, the completion percentage went down 4 points, 68.7 to 64.8, but he had more yards throwing. He had more touchdowns last year. Throwing at 25 last year, he had 18 in 2024. So, like, some stats were better, completion percentage was down. Doesn't matter, okay? I'm here to tell you that doesn't matter. The Eagles are the best when they're running the football. Mm-hmm. And they weren't able to run the football last year. Simple as that. The Eagles are the best when they're leading teams, and in the fourth quarter, with, like, 7 minutes left, they can go on a four-minute drive of just milking the clock with Saquon Barkley, just mowing dudes over with that offensive line. And if they can get back to that style of football where Jalen Hurts can be I'm not saying a game manager, but, like, can we come up with, like, a game leader type of thing? Like, is that
4: game leader?
3: Well, like, he's leading the game. He's leading the offense.
4: What about game player?
3: Well, like, he's leading the offense.
4: What about someone that's in the game?
3: Well, he's not just managing the offense, right? He's not just there.
4: Caretaker of the offense?
3: But he's leading the offense, and yes, he's making great plays. And we know that Jalen Hurts is a winner, right? But he's also not the best. Like, when Jalen Hurts is doing everything, that's not when the Eagles are the best. So I can't say that Jalen Hurts needs to do everything because the Eagles aren't the best when he's doing everything. They're the best when they're a run-first team, and then Jalen Hurts can pick his spots and get, you know, now Devontae Smith and Mekhi Lemon the football when they need to. When they have a deep threat, that's great. When they have a guy that can be in the slot when they need to, that's fine. When Jalen Hurts can use his legs, that's fine. But they are a run-first, grinded-out football team, and that's what they need to get back to.
0: Yeah, I'm with you on that. They certainly should be a run-first team. And when you look at Jalen Hurts' numbers, I mean, the thing that stands out to me is last season, he threw for his most touchdown passes, and he only threw for 6 interceptions. But then running the football, he had the fewest amount of rushing yards that he's had in his career, 421, and his fewest amount of touchdowns since his rookie season. He had 8 rushing touchdowns last year. Comparatively, if you go back to 22 or 23, he had 13, 15 rushing touchdowns.
3: Mm-hmm.
0: So he himself is not running the football the way he used to run it. And then also the Eagles offense overall not running the football the way that they used to. And so, yeah, you're right. I think the success for the Eagles, their offense rides on the fact, can they run the football the way that they did when they were getting to the Super Bowl? If they can't, I don't think Jalen Hurts is the type of quarterback that can make up for
4: a lack of a running game. So 32 questions in 32 days. We will hit on two other teams today as we continue on here on the show, Jacksonville and Chicago.
3: Oh.
4: So we'll get two more teams, 32 questions in 32 days here on Black and Abdallah. 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Do you have any zoo news?
3: I do have some zoo news.
4: Oh, zoo news.
5: Hello, Mr. Land. What's the latest edition of the zoo news?
4: What do you have?
3: Chris, let's go right to our backyard here in the great city of Chicago.
4: Yes,
3: we're going to the fish zoo, the Shedd Aquarium.
4: A fish zoo?
3: Yeah, what else do you call an aquarium? It's a fish zoo.
4: It's an aquarium.
3: It's a fish zoo. The Shedd Aquarium is rescuing 10 beluga whales from a shuttered Canadian park. That's right, kids. Canada, you can't even handle your own aquariums. You can't even handle your own beluga whales. So America's got to take your whales from you, and we got to handle them for you. That's right. The Shedd Aquarium is part of an unprecedented international effort to rescue dozens of beluga whales from a shuttered marine park in Canada. The aquarium is preparing to rescue and rehome up to 10 beluga whales from Marine Land of Canada, a shuttered zoo and amusement park in Ontario, according to the Shedd. It's unknown when the whales will arrive at the aquarium, but rescues are slated to begin in the next few weeks, according to the Shedd Aquarium. That's right, Canada. First, you can't even win at your own sport. You haven't won an NHL trophy. You haven't won a Stanley Cup in decades. Then we took it from you in the Olympics. And now you're trying to smoke us out because we took your whales? Huh? I don't think so.
4: All right.
3: I don't think so.
4: Okay.
3: That's not how this works in America. We're all going to stand up and we're all going to collectively get fans and blow the smoke right back at you. That's what we're going to do.
4: Okay.
3: Because I can't see the lake. It's hard to see.
4: It is smoky outside.
3: It's hard to breathe here.
4: Okay.
3: That's right. Other participating facilities include aquarium in Georgia, San Diego, San Antonio, and Spain. How about that?
4: Okay. All right.
3: And that, Chris, is what's new at...
4: So your stance is take that, Canada?
3: Yeah.
4: Did you look into the story? Do you know why that it's like one of those SeaWorld places where they were treating the animals poorly? That's why they closed down.
3: Well, they shouldn't be.
4: Well, I know, but that's why all these different zoos in America are helping out because
3: Canada's know how to treat their animals.
4: They were just gonna let them die.
3: Canada's know how to treat their animals.
4: Okay.
3: We do.
4: Right. Yep. We'll be back.

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6: 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The Crenshaw County Historical Museum will have an open house this Saturday from 10 to 2. Also this Saturday, open auditions for Murder by Indecision. Saturday from 1 to 3 at the studio at 303 East Walnut Street, right here in Troy. They're looking for men and women ages 18 plus. Union Springs City Council meets Monday night at 6 at the County Courthouse. AA meets Monday night at 7 at First Baptist Church in Luverne. The City of Troy's Environmental Services Department holds a special cleanup in Council District 2, Greg Meeks District, this month. Residents of single-family dwellings in District 2 can dispose of large items for free. And if your last name begins with P or L, it's time to renew your vehicle tag this month. The Alabama Agricultural Museum at Landmark Park in Dothan will have a butter-making event on Saturday, July 25th from 11 to 3. Visitors will get to make and take home their own butter while supplies last. 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In sports, this week in Atlanta Braves baseball, they've had the first half of the week off for their All-Star break before they get back into action Friday at 6, hosting the Texas Rangers. 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In other news, Corey Lee Kaiser, age 49, of Jack, died recently. A memorial for Corey Lee Kaiser will be Saturday at 2 at Coosada Baptist Church in Millbrook, with visitation 1 hour prior to the service. Dillard Funeral Home of Troy directing. Evelyn Brown, age 66, of Troy, died recently. The funeral service for Evelyn Brown will be Sunday at 2:30 at the Bethlehem Missionary Baptist Church on County Road 7716 in Troy, with Pastor C.J. Sankey officiating. Burial will follow in Bethel AME Church Cemetery in Orion, with visitation Saturday starting at noon. Harrison Funeral Home directing. Funeral announcements are listed on our website at WTBFradio.com. Just click on obituaries.
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13: Pretending that this program has been documented to prevent and even cure liberalism. And listening may cause you to lose the right.

Now, do you remember that line from the movie JFK in the 1990s? In fact, my wife, she didn't bring the line up last night, but we were out last night driving through town, and she had said that she had seen the movie JFK in the old theater, to which I questioned. I didn't think that theater, I don't know, maybe that theater was there when JFK came out. Anyway, there's a line in the movie JFK. Jim Garrison, who's the prosecutor, played by Kevin Costner. Do you remember this? I remember this. The line, he says this, I jotted it down this morning as I was getting prepared for this program, because I just, it hit me, and I think this is an example of what we're dealing with today, when we're dealing with some of the things when we're dealing with the radical left. He said this: theoretical physics can also prove that an elephant can hang off of a cliff with its tail tied to a daisy, but use your eyes, use your common sense. This is what he was telling the jury in that case in the movie JFK. And I wish we had more people that were willing to use their common sense. I wish we had more people who were capable of using their common sense. You know, I've shared before in this program, my dad has a term. My dad was a union representative for UAW Local 933 for some time, some years ago. And he said that when he dealt with the management side, and of course, it's like anything else, right? There are people who are, you know, fine on both sides of these debates, arguments, fights internally, whatever. But he said that a lot of these folks had these sense educated out of them. And he called them, I like the term, my friends, because I think it's very applicable today. Unfortunately, I don't take great pride in the fact that it is applicable today, but it is applicable today. He called them overeducated idiots. And I think we've got a lot of that today. And I see it. I see it. Listen, I don't read a lot of the... I read probably 1 out of 100 Facebook comments. And I don't want to make that about this today. But I just... Yesterday we talked about the Save America Act, which Trump is... Listen, we're in one great final push to get this thing pushed through. And he's got to succeed with this, my friends. Our republic is truly hanging by a thread. It's hanging in the balance here, and there are people who simply refuse to accept truth, who say some wild and outlandish and unbelievable things. I want to share some of those. I want to share some of those things that are in the news cycle today. I want to talk about the SAVE Act, Save America Act. I want to talk about what was discovered. Democrat Special Counsel Jack Smith, what's been revealed here by him. We are in an all-out, I'm telling you, I've said this for a long time, for many years now. We are in a cold civil war, and we better win this thing. We better win this thing. That means that we win elections. That means that we win the discourse in the public square. That means that we stand up and defend truth. That means that when people break the law, we don't let them hide behind any sort of argument that says, well, you're just trying to politically pay us back. We're on the other side, so you can't prosecute us. No. Of course, that can't be the motivating factor. Of course, that can't be the reasoning and the rationale. But we have to. We have to stop being held hostage by the way that the other side describes us. We have to stop worrying about that altogether. I don't care. I don't care how the other side portrays me. Because, my friends, because they want to portray me in a negative light no matter what. They want to portray you in a negative light, no matter what. If you dare stand up against them, if you dare speak out against them, if you dare seek truth, if you dare question some of their ridiculous narratives, some of their absolutely insane beliefs, some of their policies, behaviors, be prepared. This is how they will treat all of us. And I couldn't care less about it. These people are insane. They must be stopped. They are criminals in many cases. They must be held accountable by the law. This has to be cleaned up. This is a massive, massive, unfathomable how big this problem is, my friends. And this has to be stopped. It has to be rooted out. And I want to talk about it today because they'll tell you things just like the
Garrison quote I read off the top, that theoretical physics can prove that an elephant can hang off the side of a cliff with its tail tied to a daisy. And they want you to believe that. But that's coming from the people who control the information. That's coming from the people who control the data. Do you trust them to tell you what the science... I mean, I go back to COVID, to trust the data, trust all these things. They lied to you. They made it up. Fauci said it had nothing to do with a lab leak theory. It is just the way that these folks operate. They are dangerous. They must be stopped. We have to win this. And part of the solution comes in making sure that we cut off any avenue that opens up the possibility for shenanigans in elections. And I am here for it, my friends, and we'll talk about it here in due course today as we get rolling here. Ever notice, my friends, how some families have a plan that lasts for generations? 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I want to go through a couple of things. Yesterday, I talked about the Save America Act. And I don't read a lot of the comments. I post clips of this program on Facebook and Instagram. Finally, after many years, we're getting a little bit of traction on social media here. Got a lot of followers. If you've not followed us, I want to invite you to follow us on those platforms. But post clips of this program. Occasionally, I'll read some of the comments. Again, if you want to communicate with me, you text me, 317-785-1030. I read all those. Or you can email todd@toddhuffshow.com. That is the way to communicate with me. If you leave a message on Facebook, if you send me a message on Facebook, I'll see that. But if you leave a comment, there's no way. It's just not going to happen. There's the volume of comments can be a lot. And, I mean, sometimes I'll take a look, or maybe I'll have AI analyze some of the comments, and I can, you know, pick things to talk about or whatever. But the bottom line is, some of the things that I hear on there are just unbelievable to me. For example, we talked about the Save America Act on this program yesterday. I said that the Save America Act basically does three things. Number one, it creates a documentation process on the front side of registering for an election where you have to prove with paperwork, birth certificate, whatever, that you are who you say you are. Now, I think that average people, I stand by this, I think that normal, average, everyday people would have assumed that this was the case when you registered to vote. I think that, you know, for people who have been registered for a long time, you might have forgotten what that was like to register. But I am almost certain that if I did a poll, most people would say, well, of course you have to prove who you are. You wouldn't assume that there's a checkbox that says, I pinky promise that I'm the person here. You would have assumed, because you've gone into the DMV and you've gone through the process where you have to bring in other papers. I just got the real ID. I always call this thing the smart ID. I know it's not the smart ID because it's not, it was a mess. But I remember I had a problem getting this because I had to get a new Social Security card and everything else. But I had to go in there. I had to take documentation to prove who I was so that they could put a little star on my ID so that I wouldn't have to be whisked away into another line for additional screening at airports. I think this was kind of an intimidation technique to force people into getting this real ID. So I got the real ID so that I didn't have to do that the last time that I flew. But the process to prove who you are when you register to vote is going to be like that at the worst, right? And I think a lot of people assume that that's kind of what was done. If you're in a state like I am that requires photo ID at the polls, you also assume
that you that most states or that people that run elections want your ID so that they can look at the picture on that ID and look at your face and say, that looks like the right person. And then when you sign the little keypad, as I have to do here in the state of Indiana, they can also look at the signature on record. And then they've combined both the face, they've looked at the signature as well, and they say, you know what, those two things pass. This guy looks like the guy on the picture. His signature, there's nothing on there that's dramatically different. It looks the same. This is the guy, right? He's on the paperwork. Let's let him in. And that's how you assume. But that's not how it works. So to prove who you are on the front end with documentation, to have a photo ID when you vote. Some states don't allow this. In fact, that's what I was going to tell you. One of the people on Facebook who's in Texas, and I got to tell you, I'm in Indiana. I don't know the laws in all 50 states. He said, I don't have to show a photo ID because they match my signature. To which I said, well, surely you don't think a signature match is as good and as reliable as a photo ID. I don't even know what he said because, like I said, I don't read the responses. But here's the thing. You know, if you're just using signature verification and assuming it's just there's not something in the software that's doing a signature analysis, there's no way on earth. Again, going back to the Garrison quote, theoretical physics can prove that an elephant can hang off a cliff with its tail tied to a daisy. There is no way that the average poll worker will be able to match signatures as easily as they can match pictures on IDs, where the address matches the address on file and the face matches.

that's a thing. Forgery, right? Forge someone's signature. Listen, you can't tell me, and I'm not saying it can't be a tool, but you can't tell me that a signature, and comparing that signature to what's on file, maybe if you have software, maybe that's a better tool, but I'm just saying there's no way it's better than a picture. Again, it can be a part of the process. I'm not against it, but to think that that's enough, I find myself thinking, you know, Apple, I've got an iPhone. In fact, that's what I record with here in the studio. I talk into this thing. It has facial recognition. It doesn't ask me for my signature whenever I sign in because its facial recognition technology has gotten kind of scary, to be quite honest, how effective it can be, how effective it can be at picking people out of crowds and all sorts of things. Right, you use fingerprints. Before facial ID, you used a fingerprint to get into some of the older iPads and so forth. Facial recognition, i.e. looking at someone's face, is a pretty good indicator of who they are. So the Save America Act simply wants to look at some, have someone prove who they are with documentation when they register to vote. It wants to say that they have a photo ID when they go to vote. And it also wants to stop, mass ballots from being sent out into the mail stream. Again, they'll come at you with all sorts of things. Well, the research shows that, whatever. First of all, when they control the information, when they're the ones that are being funded by the research, forgive me for saying this, actually don't because I don't apologize, I don't trust them. I don't trust the people who are telling me the same information that were telling me information during COVID. I don't trust them. I didn't trust them then, and I don't trust them now. So that's a big problem. So if this is why common sense is such a valuable weapon in this fight. Common sense says, well, if you put a bunch of ballots in the mail stream that you are going to accept upon return just based upon the signature at the bottom, right? Or in some cases, some checkbox at the bottom. If you are going to simply accept those ballots in return, and you give everybody a ballot, and we know that there are dead people on the voter registrations in this country. Dead people. So you factor those things out to where dead people get ballots, people who shouldn't be getting ballots, because newsflash, again, as I said yesterday, they're not here on planet Earth to be helping us choose who the next elected officials are. So they're getting ballots. What happens to those ballots? Well, Todd, research has shown us that those things are absolutely safe. Well, how about this? I've got common sense, and I know that now you have an official ballot out there that someone, in theory, could send in. I didn't make the accusation, but if you can't see that that ballot can be filled out and sent in, you have some problems with common sense. Now, perhaps that ballot would be flagged, but you could say, listen, they apparently think the person that got that ballot is alive. Otherwise, why did it go out? Why did it go out to begin with? Wouldn't it make much more sense that person not get a ballot? Wouldn't it make much more sense to not send ballots out to people? Listen, in some states, people send out they send out ballots to everybody, and then you can still go vote in person. Why would you allow this sort of potential for overlap to happen? It's just a wild series of events for me. And common sense demands that we put an end to this stuff. I'm not here to say that no one can vote by mail, but it is infinitely safer, just from a common sense perspective, to only send ballots out to people who request them. It is infinitely safer and smarter and more secure to say, if you want to vote in this election, the starting point, the way that we do it is you show up in person. You show up in person with your photo ID and you vote on election day. That's the default method. If you're sick, if you're overseas in the military, if there's something that prevents you from coming in and voting in person, then we will send you a ballot that you can send back. But we're not dumping ballots in the mail stream that go to every single person, alive and dead, still resident or not, in our voter registration system. Because we know from the 12

0: states that have reported that these things are far, far from perfect, and that should not be surprising. What does government do that is efficient? I beg you to tell me. What do they tell you, my friends? What are they involved with that actually is any better? I mean, look at the post office. Do you think the post office is a well-oiled machine? Do you think that it's just humming along and being efficient and so forth? I mean, there are next to no examples of the government. We do well with the military, right? Actually, one of the things constitutionally we are supposed to do. But there's a lot of things. And listen, that's not a knock on Trump. Trump has improved these things. But you have bureaucrats who have a political axe to grind. They hate people who want limited government. They hate people who want to see their budget shrink. They hate people. They oppose people who want to see their research dollars to study how quickly the shrimp can run on the treadmill sort of research. They oppose that stuff. These people are inside the belly of the beast. We have to trust, just basically trust them, bro. Trust them. Believe what they're doing. Believe the data they tell us. Do not rely upon your common sense. Don't ask any questions. I'm sorry, but I will never be along for that ride, my friends. And I know the vast majority of you will not either. So, take a deep breath here. Take a pause. Getting close to the end of this, our first segment, my friends. Let's face it, living with discomfort, that can be really tough, really difficult. Prescription medications can help sometimes, but those often come with a long list of side effects. Not to mention, my friends, the risk of dependency. 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Truth, tradition, transparency. Why is common sense so uncommon? You know, there's lots of reasons for this. There's lots of reasons for this. But part of it is in the education system. Part of it is in the education system itself. It's been said that we used to teach people, we used to aspire to teach people how to think, not what to think. That's what it's become today, my friends. Education has become a massive, in many cases, not across the board, there are wonderful, hear me say this, there are wonderful teachers out there in the public education system. There are some terrible teachers in the public education system. There are teachers that are worse than terrible. There are teachers out there who think it is their obligation and duty to deprogram, especially if you've raised your child to be conservative or Christian or hold traditional American values, to fly the flag on the 4th of July. There are teachers, hear me say this, there are administrators, hear me say this, out there that see it as their personal mission to change your child's mind. And unfortunately, when some of these young folks head off to college, they do just that. They abandon their faith, they dye their hair, they get tatted up, they pierce things, they come back with a Bernie Sanders t-shirt or whatever, my friends. That's because there's a pressure not to learn how to think, but being pressured on what to think, which includes hating this country, which includes believing whatever the propagandists tell us out there on the left. And I've got to take a break a little bit. Getting to the end of the segment here. A quick time out here on my friends. You're listening to Conservative Not Better Talk. I'm your host, Todd Huffy, back here for the next segment in just a minute.
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1: Welcome back, my friends. Trump is speaking on Thursday. He's going to be talking, according to reports, about election interference, which, by the way, was the in vogue thing to talk about back in 2016 through 2020. Remember that? Remember, oh boy, I remember. I remember election night. You know, I just started this program about a year or so before Trump's first election win. And I just started probably about a month. So I started this program as a podcast back in August of 2015. We'll be celebrating our 11th birthday here of this program, 11 years ago here on August 10th. But it was not until October of 2016 that I first started broadcasting on the radio. So I was on the radio for about a month when, for reasons I can't explain to you, they decided to let this relative novice at the time on the airwaves here in Indianapolis, live on election night. Live election night 2016. And I remember waking up that day. I remember seeing Hillary's got a 92% chance of winning the election. I remember people preparing in Hillary's camp for a coronation, a celebration. I've heard stories of people who took the champagne in the trunk of the car or whatever to work that day because they were going to celebrate Hillary's coronation as the first female president of the United States of America, though I don't know if we can really say that because did anyone really ever ask James Polk, Taylor Millard, Fillmore, did anyone ask them how they identify? I don't know. But they tell us Hillary would have been the first female president, and they were prepared to celebrate. Then, of course, Trump won, and they told us about Russia stealing. You remember this? Russia stealing the election. Trump went to Putin and said, give me your best social media marketers. Help me to trick Hillary voters on Facebook, on Twitter at the time, on Pokemon Go. Help me trick those people into voting me with a really slick social media campaign. Remember this? I remember it. Russia, Russia, Russia, right? We were told foreign interference, election interference. We were told that they were meddling in our elections. We were told this was the biggest news in the history of the world. Trump cozied up to Putin to steal the election. It was all ridiculous. I told you from day one when they were saying these things, I said the last step in any sort of conspiracy to quote-unquote steal election is not an advertising campaign. You would actually do something like steal votes, manipulate the data, cast ballots that shouldn't have been cast. That's how you steal elections. And not to say that I was foreshadowing things to come, but certainly, if you compare 2020 to 2016, we see a much different pattern on how the elections were allegedly interfered with or tried to be manipulated and all that sort of stuff. So, Trump's saying he's got a big announcement he's going to talk about on Thursday. Trump's not said this. Reports have said this. But going to basically break some big news about foreign interference in the 2020 election. So he's being asked about this at sitting down in front of the media here at the White House. And I want to play this really really quickly because this is Trump being Trump. Now, there's reporters talking here. I've got a technical glitch here. It's hard to hear some of these, the back and forth and so forth. But anyway, I want you to listen to this to the best that you can. Trump, again, doing what Trump does, promoting things, talking about things in such a way that attracts more attention. So he's being asked about the speech, the announcement on Thursday, and here's how that went down. Now this is going to give me problems. I have an internet problem here, my friends. I may have to read this since it's not going to cooperate. I'm going to have to do that. Here's what Trump said. He said it's really big news. It's really, really big news. It doesn't get any better. He's talking about free and fair elections. He's talking about the Save America Act, which, by the way, there's another path that Republicans are supposedly looking at to pass this. I don't know how serious the Senate is. I'll be candid with you. I don't know. I don't know how serious they are. I think sometimes they play games. But I credit Trump here. I credit Trump for pushing this thing through and making sure that we at least hear. This is the last hurrah. I said this yesterday. This is the last hurrah. Listen, the election is less than 4 months away. These folks have to be defeated. I hope we win the House or keep control of the House. I hope we keep control of the Senate. When I say we, I mean Republicans. Even though, I'm like many of you, I have to hold my nose when voting for Republicans for the House and Senate. But the left has taken over the Democrat Party. At least they've taken over some of it. And it's absolutely insane what they want to do. These people hate America. They want to redefine America. They want to lie to you, propagandize you. This garbage has to be stopped. There's one way through that, and that is victory. Victory is how we overcome this. Victory, defeating these people in elections, is how we do this. And we had better clean up the system, because if you don't see the problem, if someone doesn't see the problem in these elections, the risks, the unnecessary amounts of nonsense that are out there, open doors that exist in the way that these elections are run, it should take, in no universe should we allow elections to take weeks to count ballots. It just shouldn't be the case. That is the case. If you can't see that the longer it takes to get election data in, the more that it opens it up to at least a lack of confidence amongst the electorate. That's pretty obvious if you ask me. But it also opens it up to the possibility of fraud. As I've said before, anytime that you engage in having an election, of course, the idea is to make it as easy as reasonable for the people who should be casting ballots and as nearly impossible, as difficult as possible, for people who are trying to cast illegal ballots. That should be the goal here. And part of that answer lies in how long are we keeping that window to receive ballots open? Because the bigger it is, the longer people have to manipulate the system. Doesn't mean that they're going to succeed. There's other things that you should do. I'm not saying that you should have only Election Day voting. Some people think that. Some people think Election Day voting, paper ballots. I can see the draw of that. But I also can see that whatever system we have in place, it can't be a system that ignores the risks and vulnerabilities. And that's what we're doing. The people who are poo-pooing this Save America Act like there are no problems. God, this is creating a problem. No, it's not creating a problem. We've had questions about the last several elections. One of those elections was questioned seriously by people on the left, and now they act like they didn't do it. They questioned this past election as well. You notice that? It's mind-boggling to me. Like, if you have questions about the results of the election, and then you have legislation that's designed to eliminate or reduce those questions, if you had real questions about the election, wouldn't you want the legislation that addresses it, that makes it more secure? But see, they don't. They just want to complain if they lose. They want to levy allegations. They want to make bombastic claims that can never be backed up or proven. They want to say that Trump stole elections in 2016. And by the way, 2024, they say Elon stole it in 2024. I hear from these lunatics out there on a regular basis. No evidence of any of this stuff, but yet that's what happens. So let's pass, fine, let's pass legislation that's designed to prevent that from happening. And for the people who do try to hack into or create havoc in our system of elections, whoever they are, if it's a tech guy, if it's someone who's trying to cast as many ballots fraudulently as possible, if it's an election worker that's turning the other direction when this stuff is going on and not investigating it, how about we hold these folks accountable? That's what reasonable, rational people would do, my friends, but the left refuses to join us on this because they've got a different agenda here, and it's not saving this republic. I'll tell you that. It's destroying it from the inside out. Folks, let's face it. 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

0: 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Headline here at thefederalist.com. Docs show Democrat special counsel Jack Smith spied on, lied to Congress. This was written just yesterday. I'm going to give you a quick summary of this. An executive agent spying on members of a legislature not only violates the Constitution, but is a hallmark of authoritarian states, written by Joy Pullman. Dare I say authoritarian, you know, like fascist states. Let's see the anti-fascists get upset at this, by the way. The anti-fascists should be out in full support of Congress holding Jack Smith accountable, my friends. Here's what we know. Public documents, the article says, newly released by Senators Chuck Grassley and Ron Johnson, show that Jack Smith spied on Congress as a special counsel. Meh. Media doesn't care. Democrats don't care. People on the left don't care. Reasonable people care about this. No matter the names I just read, those are Republican or Democrats. If this is true, this is a major, major, major problem. Then the article says, lied to them about it. It's the latest in a congressional investigation Grassley says has already uncovered criminal abuse of power by Democrats that is, quote, far worse than Watergate. Watergate is still, all these years later, the example that, the prototype of what Democrats want to see happen to Republican presidents. They're not interested when there is something scandalous on their side. During the Biden Department of Justice's investigation of Donald Trump, under the pretext of prosecuting January 6, 2021, unrest and complaints about the 2020 election lawbreaking, Smith's team ignored required procedures to view text messages written by 44 members of Congress. Yet Smith testified to Congress that he had only obtained, quote, toll records or data about the text, such as timestamps and recipients, not the text content. In fact, here is, if this will let me plug.
1: The toll records requested from the senators, did they include the content of the phone calls?
2: No.
1: The records that you requested, the toll records from the members of Congress, include the content of text messages?
2: No.
1: Can you explain for us on the record?
0: So that's him testifying before Congress. But he didn't get the content of the text messages, just the timestamps, not the actual content. So that's, if this is true, what they're saying, that is an absolute lie. Under oath, I might add. Grassley and Johnson are among the lawbreakers whose private communications were unconstitutionally obtained. Reading here from this article again at the Federalist, say the newly released public records. These are the latest revelations from lawmakers. Arctic Frost investigation, called such after the code name for Smith's operation. Earlier disclosures from the investigation showed Smith illegally obtained Republican senators' communications data and was using his investigation as a pretext to harass out of existence the entire conservative movement. He issued nearly 200 comprehensive subpoenas to more than 400 conservative individuals and organizations, all under a gag order that prevented them from telling anyone about this gross abuse of power. Do you see what happens? And I am being lectured to, you are being lectured to by the left, that Trump is the real threat to our system of government, that Trump is the threat, as they say, to our democracy. My friends, hogwash. Trump is the one that is shining the light on this sort of stuff. And he has emboldened, dare I say, Republicans to stand up and to do the same. And that's why, this is one of the many reasons why, but this garbage here, this is the reason why, one of the reasons why we have to, absolutely have to, clean up our elections. And for those people who don't think this is a big deal, I scratch my head. I don't understand how many things have to happen before you're at least a little suspicious of these folks. These folks will do anything. I've said it before. I had a nickname, a name for this very thing. It's called the Sonnenfeld Newman strategy, because it's actually, I compare it to an episode of Seinfeld. I've talked about this before. Newman wants to get transferred to Hawaii, that he's a postal worker. And Jerry finds out about it. Jerry Seinfeld and Newman are arch nemesis. And when he finds out Newman's wanting to get this promotion and be moved away, he decides to help him. And he tells him this: Newman, I'll do whatever it takes, as long as it takes me, so long as it takes you away from me. And that's the strategy the left has. That's the strategy the left has to take Trump out. That's the strategy the left has to take conservatives out, to silence the conservative message, to make sure that we have difficulty winning elections. They will do whatever. And I literally mean whatever it takes. We have to defeat these folks at the polls. We have to pass the Save America Act. We've got to get this country on the right track again. We should have redistricted here in Indiana and in other states as well. We've got to take this seriously. I've got to go. SDG.
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7: Your Tri-Area weather. Today, mostly sunny with a high near 90. Tonight, mostly clear with a low around 72 and a 20% chance of showers. Friday, mostly sunny with a high near 91 and a 40% chance of thunderstorms. Friday night, mostly clear with a low around 73 and a 20% chance of showers.
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1: I'm Derek Kirby. Here's a DC comic book bit. Batman Superman World's Finest 53. Robin's insistence that even under the spell of the evil sorcerer and without their powers, Batman and Superman will not kill, proves to be the way to break the evil magic spell on them both. The warlord is victorious over Kreutzer, and peace returns to the mysterious antediluvian world. Catwoman 89. Pip has been working for Black Mask for months, but he's starting to really doubt his methods. Catwoman has to outsmart Black Mask and keep his potential victims alive. Carmine Falcone warns Selina that Katrina Belov has been sponsoring Black Mask's plot. She finds her old ally Slam chained and holding a live grenade to keep it from exploding. Selina has a pin and frees him, then they head to Black Mask's presence where she throws his grenade back at him. Deathstroke the Terminator 5. Someone is determined to utterly destroy Deathstroke, hiring several other assassins and stepping up in armor like his. But the identity is a shocker, even to Slade. New Titans 37. The Titans headquarters has a secret dragon in its basement, the Heart of Apocalypse. It's just one of the challenges they face when they discover a lesser demon brainwashing a village into sacrificing a baby to bring them prosperity. But they finally work together to save the baby girl and to send the demon back to hell where he belongs. With Starfire heading back to her home planet, Superboy reaches out to a new hero to join the Titans, Static. Nightwing 140. Dick finally finds Cannibal Combe, who has a story to tell him that's even weird for Bloodhaven. It seems the original Psycho Pirate came to the new mayor to convince him how to take over the hearts and minds of the entire city, build a massive highway through the very middle of it, destroying neighborhoods and neighborhood businesses, bringing so much auto exhaust that vegetation is dying. Then you ramp up the anger that everyone from the police down feels all the time. When Cannibal discovered that's what the old guy had been driving, that he'd been driving around was doing, he killed him, ripped him in pieces, and dumped the pieces in the bay. When the coroner found it among all the other body parts that have washed up, he quietly contacted Nightwing, because our hero was under indictment for causing a 9-car pileup on that superhighway through the hell that is now Bloodhaven. And Barbara is still undercover and in deep danger in Gotham's prison. Superman Unlimited 15. Tomorrow Man is revealed to be a grown John Kent, who thought he had rescued himself before he was taken by his grandfather Jor-El and aged several years over a summer. But that young super was actually from Earth 3, which is a mirror opposite of our Earth. He was the son of Ultraman, a superpowered head of the crime syndicate. But now that he's seen another way of living, he wants to stay. At that moment, the fifth dimensional imp who set all this up for his amusement brought the evil supermom to get her son back. Damian had figured out who the boy was, but Lois figured out who the Man of Tomorrow was, too. Together, they saved a Green K attack on our Earth. Batman figures the boy was from Earth 3 because Green K wasn't dangerous to supers there. Wonder Woman 35. Steve Trevor, back from the dead, meets his grown daughter as Diana sacrifices herself to save them both. Now they're being transported on the River Styx back to the world of the living. Steve has time to tell Trinity part of her mother's story, with some surprises about her grandmother as well. It's a great way to retell the origin story of Wonder Woman. I'm Doc Kirby. That's a DC comic book bit.
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6: Hey, Scott Jennings. Thanks for listening to Common Sense for the American People. I'm away today, but you are in the capable hands of one Mr. Carl Jackson, the pride of Orlando, Florida. Carl, take it away.
7: All right, thank you, Mr. Scott Jennings. Appreciate the opportunity to sit behind the microphone. We got Rick and Ricky helping out. Also, Matthew is on video. Tom McConnell's in my ear. Paul D'Amelio helping to produce the program. Lou's got my back right here at AM 950, TheAnswerOrlando.com. Just real quick, let me bring you up to speed on what's happening with Iran before I circle back to the DSA and what's on their platform and what they want to do and why it's so important that we don't stop ICE traffic stops. And President Trump has restarted those, after the fatal shootings of a couple of people in Maine and I believe in Houston, if I recall correctly. But bottom line is moving vehicles are a weapon. So we'll get into that momentarily and why that cannot stop. And that's part of the left's agenda, obviously, to make sure that we don't remove the illegals that they allow to invade our country during the Biden era. And it's no surprise that the economy and jobs numbers are getting better when you have more Americans that are able to work as opposed to the illegals that were taking their jobs. Guys, that was part of the plan. Rent prices are going down because now there's not as many Americans out there that have to compete against jobs against illegals. And I understand. If I was an illegal, I would want to be an American too. It's amazing how Democrats trash this country, how the DSA, how they're one and the same, the commies, how they trash this country, yet they constantly make arguments for bringing people in this country, except that, okay, they want to fundamentally transform the country. All right, so real quick, the U.S. has launched another round of strikes on the Iranian military targets in the Strait of Hormuz. This according to CENTCOM. At 3 p.m., U.S. forces launched operations for a second wave of strikes today against Iran. The strikes are targeting Iranian military capabilities used to threaten vessels freely transiting through the strait. The U.S. military is holding Iran accountable at the commander-in-chief's direction. All right, Trump holds Situation Room meeting considering resumption of heavy attacks on Iran. So the president held a Situation Room meeting. This occurred yesterday to discuss a massive offensive in Iran that will be wider in scope than the current strikes around the Strait of Hormuz. According to three people with knowledge, Trump appears willing to escalate the war to cause enough damage that the Iranian regime will open the Strait of Hormuz and accept Trump's nuclear demands. Now, here's what's important. Basically, we gotta beat them down, and we gotta beat them down big time. And we can do it, I think, without destroying the economy. And I know President Trump is concerned about that, as well he should be. It's partly, listen, let's just be real, it's partly political. You want to be able to win the midterms, but I do believe that this Iranian regime has to fall. And that's got to be part of the deal. I mean, in my opinion, if you want peace in the Middle East, then Iran can have no nukes, there can be no IRGC.

there can be no proxies. The Strait has to be open, and we're going to be working. We're continuing to work, and the Gulf states are continuing to work around the Strait. And maybe that won't be as big of an issue in the long run. And frankly, the people of Iran, the Persian people, have to be free. And that's why I say we need to get rid of the IRGC, because that's how you secure long-term peace, where the United States of America doesn't have to go back, all right, and go back frequently. I think you embolden Israel. I think you, listen, there's a reason. There is a reason why the you notice these people in Iran or whoever is doing it. We don't even know who's literally bombing parts of Kuwait and Bahrain to try to get at American infrastructure and all this kind of stuff in those or bases in those particular Gulf states or what have you. I mean, it's absolutely insane. We don't necessarily know who's doing it, but we know that we've got to be able to stop every single one of their capabilities from being able to strike at our allies. This is important, because if you don't want to go back in the future, this is the way to do it. I know people don't want to be in the Middle East. I get it, but we're there. Embolden Israel. And you can, Trump came out the other day and said, listen, we can have other people go in and do the groundwork. And that is Israel. Frankly, they were getting rid of the besiege at one point until we called it off. So you can let them do that dirty work, which would be absolutely phenomenal. But you see, Iran isn't touching Israel at all. And the reason why they're not touching Israel at all is because we've kind of been doing tit for tat as the United States of America, telling them, hey, listen, we're strong, we can take you out, but we're trying to give you an opportunity, as President Trump has said, to come to the table. They're not necessarily willing to take that, but here's what they understand about Israel. Israel always responds with disproportional force, as well as they should, and now the United States are starting to do that. So I suspect at some point, some people are going to be willing to talk, or perhaps the Iranian people might be free at some point, but it's got to happen. We know what they were doing. We did 38 days of bombing up until, I believe it was April 8th, as Victor Davis Hanson wrote about. And then we stopped, and then we paused, and we went on a 90-day basically pause, skirmishes here and there, nothing major. But we can see the tactic of the Iranian people, of the IRGC, and that is to just buy time. And also now what we're starting to do, which we didn't do before, there was a distinguishment between the IRGC and RMS, the Iranian military, in which we weren't really attacking the Iranian military, hoping they would turn against the IRGC, so on, et cetera. That hasn't happened like we expected or wanted. And so now, guess who's in trouble as well? So eventually, these people are going to come to heel. This is not something that any of us want, but we are there, and we got to win. Got to win. All right. Maybe I'll touch on that again later. But moving on, I want to get back to these Democratic Socialists of America, or so they call themselves. And

Supreme Court of the United States, with an executive branch and a judiciary that is chosen by the Congress, which is absolutely insane. Insane to me. Oh, my goodness. Think about this. Think about this, too. I missed this. So they want to replace the president and the Supreme Court with an executive branch and a judiciary that's chosen by Congress. They're telling you they want to move you out of the way. I go back to my question at the beginning of the program. Are we going to remain a government of the people or become a government of the few? And they're telling you exactly what they want to do if you look at their platform. They're not holding back. These people are open. They want amnesty for all illegals. Amnesty for all illegals. You understand why those traffic stops can't stop? They want to defund the Department of War. Why? Because in their minds, America is the big, bad, evil guy. I believe that America is the big brother. I mean, we could devastate any country that we wanted. We don't do that. We don't go there and rape and pillage and so on, etc. We don't do that. And if there's a soldier that does that, something like that, they're held accountable. But we don't do that. We're the big brother. And I know some people, we can't be the police of the world. We don't need to be the police of the world. But when somebody messes with us and somebody defies or someone does something against the United States that goes against our interests, you know, we need to tap them up a little bit. But we're the big brother of the world. We're not policemen. We're the big brother. People look up to us. And as long as people look up to us, more of the world will want to be like us. You get it? It's really important. So they didn't want to defund the Department of War. No thanks. Some of the current policies, these people want to confiscate private property. And when I say private property, I mean your property. I think sometimes it's easy to speak in political speak, but we're dealing with a different type of people when it comes to these communists and the democratic socialists or the democratic socialists of America. We shoot out these words like, you know, public-private partnership, private property, so on, etc. No, they're coming for you. They're coming for your house. They're coming for your townhouse. That's what they're coming for. That's what they're coming for. These people want to be able to confiscate everything that you work for. They're intentionally undermining the family. I'll get into that as well and go a little further into their platform. Guys, we got to fight on our hands, and we got to win.

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1: 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That is The Carl Jackson, The Carl Jackson Show. Guys, I want to play a cut here, and then there's one thing that I forgot to mention. Actually, let me do this first. One thing that I forgot to mention, so this was on the tip sheet, and I know Hugh Hewitt discussed it with President Trump. I believe it was yesterday, but all eyes are on Pickaxe Mountain as the U.S. considers heavier strikes on Iran. So basically, you had, what was it, Fordo, Natanz, and Isfahan that were struck last summer? Yeah, I guess that was last summer where we struck those nuclear sites. And now, but this is the biggie. It's the most heavily fortified nuclear facility that they have. From what I understand, you just imagine a 45 story building that's, you know, just basically inverted underground. And so that's how deep this particular nuclear facility goes. And so I guess that is something that is being contemplated. And again, President Trump's number one thing, no nuclear weapons for these people. Again, I believe that victory with Iran entails no nuclear weapons, no IRGC, no proxies. The Strait of Hormuz has to be open, and the Iranian people must be free. The Persian people must be free. And I believe that if you can accomplish those, and frankly, guys, I'm just saying this because I think President Trump is the only one to do it. And it may be that we just keep touching these people up, making sure that they can't strike at our Gulf State friends, any of our Gulf State friends. And it may be that this is an after the midterm election thing. But right now, obviously, it's escalating. So tensions are escalating there. So I just wanted to make mention of that. Also, to make sure that you watch the speech tonight, that'll be at 9 p.m. Eastern time. It will be covered. The Salem Radio Network will be covering it as well as the Salem News Channel. So you can look for your coverage here on the Salem News Channel at 9 p.m. covering President Trump's speech. And correct me if I'm wrong, Mr. McConnell, you did say that Caroline Leavitt came out and basically this is going to be a speech that is focused on free and fair elections. Is that correct? I know Town Hall. Okay, thank you. And Town Hall had reported on that as well. So, you know President Trump, you know he doesn't necessarily stay on script. So I wouldn't doubt that he'd touch on other things as well. But we'll have to stay tuned to find out. But free and fair elections are important. If you don't have free and fair elections, you simply do not have a country. Frankly, what's going on, you may call them technically legal in states like California. That's not representation. I'm sorry. That system there is absolutely insane. They took advantage of COVID and intentionally made their system worse. They're not even done. I didn't even know this. They're not even done counting all the votes to the L.A. mayoral race. That is insane. All right? Places like Texas, Florida, other states as well, we get this thing done quickly. I mean, our mail-in ballots, I mean, we count those. The people have to have them in early, or early voting numbers, or early voters. Those numbers are counted right away and stored. And as soon as Election Day comes, they roll in the morning. It's none of this late night trickling in stuff that happens. And then you got the day of people. I'm one of the day of people. Well, Carl, what if something happens to you? Listen, man, I'm one of the day of people. I make sure that I get there. All right. I make sure that I get there. I love voting Election Day. I think I did go early one time, but I can't lie. I love voting on Election Day. Okay, let me get back to these comments and what they are up to. Again, these people want to defund the Department of War. They want amnesty for all illegals. They want to replace the president and the Supreme Court with an executive branch and a judiciary that is chosen by Congress, which they presume would be them, which is why they want a bunch of illegals. And this is why we don't want a popular vote either in the United States of America. They want to eliminate the U.S. Senate. Some of their current policies, they've admitted some of their candidates, like the the Kalat chick in Colorado, has admitted that they believe in confiscation of private property if need be. But they want an immediate end to all deportations. They want free migration between countries. Why do you want free migration between all countries? So there's no allegiance to any country. It makes it easier for people like the communists or the democratic socialists to take over. More on the other side. Carl Jackson and for Scott Jennings. We'll be right back.
0: In the War of 1812, our nation fought and won America's religious freedom. Today, that constitutional right is being assaulted once more from within.
2: Religious liberty and rights in general were under attack. We all of a sudden became the enemy.
0: In the important new documentary, By Dawn's Early Light, anti-Christian bias is exposed at the highest levels of government.
3: I got 6 months of house arrest, 5 years probation.
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0: 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The governmental hostility and prejudice is uncovered, and Trump's fight to restore our constitutional liberties and religious freedom.
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8: 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The airline began by flying postal routes to and from South America, and by 1937, it started passenger service between Norfolk, Virginia, and France and Britain via seaplane. 10 years later, it began round-the-world flights, and in 1955, it was the launch customer for the Boeing 707. The airline shut down in 1991, but it's coming back. 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I'm Rudy Maxa. Say hello to the new Pan Am, a luxury tour company that promises trips to places such as Tanzania. This is the fourth relaunch of the brand, and management says it has orders for several Airbus planes and expects to be flying 16 planes in the next 5 years. Most will be for high-end tours, but there'll also be scheduled charters out of Orlando and Miami. 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I don't have to. 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

0: news, comment, and the stories and facts the mainstream media refuses to discuss. 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
1: All right, welcome back to the program. I'm your guest host, Carl Jackson, sitting in for the great Scott Jennings. Real quick, the U.S. has expanded strikes in North, disabling a ship that was trying to run through the blockade, apparently. Again, just a reminder that President Trump is going to be giving a primetime speech at 9 p.m. Eastern Time on the 2020 election, according to some sources. I believe it's going to be probably broader, talking about free and fair elections and knowing Trump again, that may be more than that. Because he likes to freestyle. So anyway, that'll be available for you on the Salem Radio Network, the Salem News Channel. We will be covering that, so keep that in mind. Real Clear Politics is reporting, at least it's a headline, and it's a bunch of nonsense in my opinion. The new DHS secretary faces crisis moment over fatal shootings. I don't believe that one iota, but that's what the media wants you to believe. Let's play Mr. McConnell clip number four, por favor.
2: Immigrants are less likely to murder people than other American citizens. If you're worried about being murdered, and I don't want to be murdered, but you're much more likely to be murdered by, you know, an ex-spouse that's mad at you, you know, somebody you fired from a job, you're much more likely to be killed by another American than you are an immigrant. Just saying.
1: Okay, so what's the trick here? Because she's not totally dishonest, but she is being dishonest by leaving out part of the truth. The truth of the matter is legal immigrants are far less likely to commit murders or any crime for that matter, because they are so grateful to become United States citizens. For God's sakes, you see the guy from Germany that came down here for the FIFA games, and now the guy does not want to leave. He went offline a couple of weeks. He was getting harassed so bad. I forget his name. I think Freddie from Germany or something like that. And now he's like traveling around the country. He was in Tennessee, I think it was, shooting a rifle. He was like, I never want to leave this place. I don't want to go back to Germany because he's falling in love with America. Now, he can't stay here, right, without getting some, without applying legally. That is the bottom line. Legal immigrants, the ones that do it right. It's like concealed carriers, all right, that carry firearms. If you're trying to do things the right way, you're going to be less likely to commit a crime. However, what the left does is they conflate illegal immigration and legal immigration because, yes, crime is higher amongst illegal immigrants. John Lott did a study on this, as a matter of fact. He looked at New York City to break it down, and actually, as a per capita, illegal immigrants were far more likely to commit crime, and not just crime, but violent crime, than your average American citizen. So that is total BS. Another cut before I go on to the DSA. I want to get into why these ICE traffic stops cannot stop, and why the Republicans aren't boasting about the big beautiful bill. It's something that has to happen. I may have to get in the weeds a little bit, but I'll go through it as quickly as possible. But first, before I do that, let's go to cut number eight, please, Mr. McConnell. This is his ex, Jasmine Crockett.
3: We need people that will follow the law, not follow the man. And that's exactly what we're seeing. And it is so terrifying, because one of the reasons that our previous DHS secretary is out is because of the reckless, warrantless killings of American citizens on our streets. It's not the people in the streets that are making our neighborhoods unsafe. It is the officers that they have put into our communities that are making us unsafe.
1: And one of the dumbest things I've ever heard, but of course there'll be no pushback. So you mean, Jasmine Crockett, that if we totally abolished all police and there were no police around, would you feel safer? This is totally asinine. You've got about 2,000 detainees or deportations per day right now that ICE and the Department of Homeland Security are being able to accomplish on a daily basis. And you have a couple of shootings. Those numbers, I mean, I don't want to minimize anybody get. I don't want to see anybody get shot. Not illegals, nobody. I don't want to see anybody do that. Guys, your car is a weapon. I don't care if your car moves forward just a little bit. I don't care if you pump on the gas. That is a weapon, and everybody knows that's a weapon. And so these people, it's so funny. It's so convenient. They don't have to worry about the crime. All they have to do is worry about the rhetoric and the propaganda. This is complete and utter nonsense. You don't stop. You don't stop picking up these people when it comes to traffic stops. And you know why they have to do it? I'll tell you why right here in my formerly fingerprinted fingertips. I mean, Washington Post the other day. Let me see if I can find this. Forgive me. It was an old Obama appointee, and good Lord, I didn't mark it. Anyway, it was an old Obama appointee. Oh, yeah, here it is. John Sandwick. He served as acting ICE director under the Obama administration. And he said it made sense for the agency to halt vehicle stops, given that ICE officers have been responsible for 5 fatal shootings while firing on vehicles since Trump took office last year. Okay, so notice those words. This is Washington Post, left-wing rag. All right, since Trump took office last year. Sandwick said, listen to this. He gave himself away. He didn't realize it. Under past administrations, typically made the vast majority of arrests of undocumented immigrants, gave himself away again, at prisons and jails. Pause. You understand that under the Trump administration, these blue city commies are not allowing the Trump administration into their jails. ICE, so on, et cetera, into their jails. So what do they have to do to make sure that it's safer for the community and safer for their agents? Traffic stops. He gave away the game. He was trying to sound smart, didn't realize that he gave away the game. He said pressure on officers to ramp up arrests, under Trump's mass deportation campaign has increased the number of vehicle stops and the dangers associated with them. Yeah, they have to do it. And the attacks on police with illegals in vehicles are up 1,300%. Your car is a weapon. Whether you like it or not, your car is a weapon. And I'm sorry, Alex Pretty is dead. I'm sorry, Renee Good is dead. But I'm not going to continue with this nonsense and stroking this false narrative. There's not one of us in this listening audience that would go and kick the car of an ICE agent or get involved or get in the middle of a confrontation while they're trying to make arrests. There's not one of us in this listening audience that would block the ICE agents from going and doing their jobs when these people are picking up a bunch of criminals. And honestly, when they pick up the criminal, sometimes there's illegals that are there. And yes, those illegals may be detained and deported too. There's a part of me that does feel bad. I know they want to come here for the American dream, but you can't cut in the line. You can't cheat. We can't handle that. We can't afford that. All you have to do is look at rent prices. That's all you have to do. All you have to do is look at job loss. When there's jobs available, you got people that'll end up paying some of these people under the table, or perhaps they won't necessarily give them a fair wage, so on, etc. Nonetheless, they'll take jobs. They'll take places that Americans can live in, and it just makes it costly for all of us. And by the way, for all of you lefties out there, if America is such a systemically racist place, shouldn't you be applauding these people being deported? If their countries are better, if their countries aren't these, as Trump said, S-hole countries, shouldn't you be applauding deportations? This is why you can't take these people seriously. This isn't about a crisis. We're not in a crisis. We were in a crisis when 10, 12, 15, 20 million people were invading our country and we couldn't vet them. We didn't know who they were. We were in a crisis when people like you and I were busting our butts every day at work to be able to pay for their welfare. Some of them in New York City, able to stay in posh hotels that I can't afford, get food and buy for free that I can't afford, but I get to pay for theirs. It's just absolutely insane. It is just insane. So no, don't stop the ICE traffic stops. Don't stop them. I say increase them. I don't want to see anybody get hurt. But all you have to do, this is what the left does. You have the open borders problem, right? So they created this mess. And then what they're doing is just what the DSA does, and I have to go back to the DSA here quickly. But it's the same way they try to freak out black people. It's the same way they try to freak out black people with traffic stops. That's the reason why they pump this stuff up. They want illegals to flee so that they get shot. Carl, you're going crazy. No, I'm sorry. These people are that depraved. They want illegals to flee. They want the narrative. They want it caught on camera because they want to win elections. Here's the bottom line. If you happen to be an illegal alien and you are pulled over by an ICE agent, oh, they're unmarked cars, you would do the same thing. Perhaps I would drive where there's a, bunch of lights, a bunch of cars and people and stuff like that. But when they come out, they identify themselves, they have their uniforms on. So please get real when it comes to that. But if you comply, you won't die. If you're an illegal immigrant, don't sit there and think they're going to shoot you. But if you run your car into them or cause your car to go in their direction, then it's going to happen. I heard some lefty lady talking about, the ICE agents, they have a tactic where they surround the car. And so this makes it more likely that somebody will get scared and take off. No, I'm sorry. That doesn't even make sense to me. For me, that's like, okay, I better chill. I better make sure that this car doesn't move. Let me put this bad boy in park. Let me put my hands up so they know exactly where my hands are. Let me comply so I don't die. I can live to fight another day. It's as simple as that. They want to keep illegals scared and mad, just like they keep blacks scared and mad at the man. That's their modus operandi. Okay, I got to get back to the democratic socialists of America. The communists that want to take your stuff. So, again, they want immediate end to all deportations. They want free migration between countries. They want to extend full voting rights to criminal convicts and illegals. Maybe that's why they're mad at the traffic stops. They want universal rent control so they can destroy your city like they've destroyed New York City and Los Angeles. They say that only socialism can solve decades of capitalist mismanagement in the United States of America. But isn't it a funny thing that socialism can't even exist without capitalists like you and I, them stealing our money? Pretty insane, isn't it? We'll be back.
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1: 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I know Scott has talked about this. I'll just make a quick mention of it. I can't even pronounce the guy's name. Preet Singh, the 21-year-old from Yuba City that received 4 years, 8 months in prison after pleading guilty to vehicular manslaughter in 2025, eight-vehicle crash on Interstate 10 near Ontario, where the collision killed Clarence Nelson, a former Pomona High School assistant basketball coach, his wife Lisa, and one other, while injuring four more. So the guy gets 4 years, 8 months in prison. Frankly, I believe whoever hired him should get some serious time. These people come over, and if you hire them, listen, they come over from different countries, different lifestyles. I'm not minimizing this. I'm not making any excuses for this. But I think the real people that should get the real time are the people that hire them. And I think this nonsense would stop pretty quickly. Okay, last few things when it comes to the Democratic Socialists of America. They want a 32-hour work week with no reduction in pay. They want Medicare for all. So basically, they want crappy medical service where the government runs the medical service, where you're no longer in charge. It's just socialized medicine. They say Medicare for all. I need to stop repeating that. They want socialized medicine where the state is in control of your health care. All you have to do is go to the VA, even though the VA is being reformed and it is better. It is never going to be great because it is at the hands of big government. I'm sorry. Cancel all student loan debt so that they just want to make your dollar be devalued, basically. Your dollar will go down in value. Cancel all student loan debt. We're going to pay that bill regardless. It's insane. Eliminate cash bail. And just real quickly, I just want to remind you of some of who these people are. First off, you have these people that recruited Graham Plattner. And by the way, I think he should have stayed in the race. I don't know if they were threatening his family or what they were doing. I think he's a despicable human being. They knew he was a despicable human being. And honestly, I was arguing with people online, calling him every name in the book with the Nazi tattoo when he was discovered on the Kick app that's basically a playground for pedophiles. And the people didn't care. There were literally people messaging from Maine like, you're just going to make us vote for him more. And I was like, that's fine. Now I know who you are. I know you're a depraved, sick lunatic, and you don't care about any of the other stuff. But Trump. Now, you don't have any evidence that Trump committed any of this stuff that you numbskulls are talking about. The Epstein files. Give me a break with the Epstein files. If you read through any of the Epstein files, you'll learn that it was Trump who, I mean, dare I say the word, that snitched on Epstein. That said, this guy is a problem. Kicked him out of his club. But you got people like this cat, Morris Katz, 27 years old. He helped Ma'am Danny get elected, and then he helped Plattner. He helped recruit Plattner in Maine. This guy was described by the New York Times. Like Mr. Ma'am Danny, Mr. Katz is a child of the New York cultural elite, but is fluent in the anti-elite language. You get it? These are a bunch of spoiled, trust fund brats that have money but have never accomplished anything. They're living off their granddaddies and their daddies, mothers, basically their wealth, and so they've never accomplished anything for themselves, and so they hate capitalism because they're a bunch of lazy, unaccomplished people. The same is true. This guy, Morris Katz, his great-grandfather and grandfather, they say like Plattner, Katz is a child of privilege who hates capitalism, functioning societies, and opponents of terrorism. Basically, he hates Jews. His great-grandfather made a fortune in hosiery. His grandfather, Harry J. Katz, was a notorious libertine, described as a playboy prince of darkness with a multi-million dollar trust fund. So basically, that means that his grandfather was just basically in a kink, all right, to put it short. And this is a guy that's helping to recruit people in the DSA. Same is true with Daniel Moran. This guy comes from a fortune, an heir of the Toys R Us money, if you will. And he's one of the Democratic Socialists. These kids have money. They have nothing to do. They're bored. They're godless. They're lazy. They're unambitious. And so for some reason, they feel like they have to take your wealth. That's who we're dealing with. Unfortunately, I didn't have time to get to the big, beautiful bill, but I will cover that mañana. Until next time, don't go where you're doing good. God bless you.
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0: Max from Menace Thursday to you. This show is brought to you by FanDuel. Speaking of FanDuel, I've got a FanDuel Picks segment with the big head, James Kelly. That is one of the things that we have on tap. And so you can look forward to that. Top of our number two. All right, let me set you up very quickly. I'm not going to spend a lot of time on it because you know where I'm going with this. I want to make sure you know where to find me. I want to make sure you know where and how to engage with me and the program. Start with your telephone. 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So 1-800-636-8686. If you're watching me on the stream, you're watching me watch something else. What I'm looking at out of the corner of my eye is the Bag Road Show. And we'll get to that later on. The Bag has taken his show on the road, which, by the way, is not a bad idea. It started off extremely cringy and extremely corny and extremely baggy. But the more I watched it, the more I got sucked into it, the more I thought, you know what? It's not a bad idea. Take that baggery on the road. We'll have that for you a little bit later on. I'm not going to lead with that. So 1-800-636-8686. In terms of engagement, I know we added our YouTube channel, and I know we added a live feed. 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It is the very best way to watch the program on the internet, and there is a chat portion. However, that doesn't mean that there aren't other ways to engage. All the other ways that you've always engaged, I'm going to encourage you to continue doing if that's what works for you. Namely, hit me up on X at Jim Rome. 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Namely, email me at romehevertake.com. Or, if you want to go where it's really banging, go to the YouTube channel, jump up and chat. All right, so you have all that. I've got the FanDuel Predict segment with James Kelly. Lots of things to get down on and hit. Top of hour number two. My dude, Rex Hoggard, he's something else. I have never seen a guy work so hard to make himself accessible for the program. Every time there is a major, we look for Rex. And every time we look for Rex, Rex says yes. Rex is overseas. The Open Championship is underway. So I don't know what time it is there. I think it's an 8-hour time difference. Either way, I'm going to find Rex, I believe. So we'll find Rex. That's supposed to happen at 1:40 Pacific time. The big segment. I nearly forgot. Top of hour number three. All right, so there you go. That's where the show sets up. So I'm going to start somewhere that I never thought that I would have to start with ever again. Sure, once in a while I have to reference it and reset it, but I never thought that I would have to do this. I can't believe I have to do this today, but apparently I do. I feel like it's my very first day on the job. Like it's day one of the jungle all over again. Like it's 1987, not 2026. Like, I'm in Santa Barbara in a single local radio studio, a local radio station, one station, running my own board. I didn't have you, Albie, back in the day. I ran my own board. I answered my own phone calls during the break, and I put them on hold. Ran my board, answered my own calls, screened them, all while hosting the show. I feel like I'm doing that. And not in a studio in Orange County, blasting out audio and video worldwide. Because one of the very first takes I ever had is also supposed to be one of the very first things that any athlete or any coach ever learns. And that is the concept of, and you know where I'm going with this, scoreboard. Here is how the concept of scoreboard works. One team finishes the game with a higher score. A higher score than the other team. And then at the end of that game, that team is named the winner. Yeah, I know. What an incredible revelation. Wait, there's more. Actually, no, there is not anymore. That's all there is. Scoreboard. Somebody wins, somebody loses, and we don't give a damn about anything else in between. Period. That's why there is a scoreboard in the first place. That's all there is. That's all there is to it. High-level stuff, right? Well, apparently, it is. This is why I'm doing this. This is why I need to say it again in 2026. We all know that I had to remind Kenny Atkinson multiple times during the NBA playoffs, like after he tried to tell us that the Cavs were just unlucky after playing great basketball for three quarters. So if that means anything at all, or after Kenny tried to tell us that analytically, the Cavs actually won two of the first three games against the Knicks. Remember when he said that? Even though in reality, the Cavs did not win any games against the Knicks. Of course, that did not stop James Fatsuit Larden from trying to tell us after the series that the Cavs were actually the better team, even though once again they got their asses swept. Again. Now how this works. Again. Scoreboard. Look the bleep up at it. The scoreboard says the Knicks won all four games. Therefore, they were the better team. I know, crazy concept. I mean, it shouldn't be, but apparently it is. Somehow the concept of the scoreboard has never been more relevant. I don't get it. But of course, it wasn't just them. That nonsense continued right into the finals when Mitch Johnson tried to say that the Spurs decided the outcome of the first four games of that series, even though they were only able to win one of the first four games. It said somehow the Spurs choking and gagging away games negated the scoreboard. As if somehow the Spurs blowing it over and over again superseded whatever was up there on the scoreboard, which of course makes no sense. But for some reason, we are still doing it. All the way up to this week, it's still going on. Because former Spurs assistant and new Magic head coach, Sean Sweeney, is now also trying to ignore the scoreboard. Look, I like Sean. And we all know this is a huge Orlando Magic house. So I really don't want to have to do this. But I cannot believe that Sean Sweeney went on the Ryan Russillo show and also demonstrated a total lack of scoreboard understanding when he was running off excuses for the Spurs.
1: I think a few things. One, I think there's a lot of attrition having went through the previous series. Some bad luck. You know, they told me if the games were like 46 minutes or whatever, we would have won 4-1.
0: Are you kidding? Bad luck? You're saying the Spurs had bad luck because the games were 48 minutes and not 46 minutes. Quote, they told me that if the games were 46 minutes, we would have like won 4-1?
2: What?
0: First of all, who the hell are they? You should have told them to go straight to hell and shut the hell up. Well, what are we doing here? They told me that if the games were 46 minutes, we would have won? Man, that's not bad luck. That's just basketball. Those are just the rules. What do you mean if they told me the games were 46 minutes? There's never been a 46-minute NBA game. How is this relevant to anything? Who cares what could have or should have happened in the games if the NBA Finals were 46 minutes? They're not. They never have been. They never will be. So why even go there? What the hell does that even mean if the games were 46 minutes? I'd be like, if the games were 1 minute and we were up 2-0, we would have won. If the games were 46 minutes, in the words of this week's podcast guest, Andrew Brandt, what are we doing here? I mean, what are we doing here? Scoreboard says you lost the series in five games. That is the end of that discussion. It's not any less of a failure because things would have been different if the games were only three quarters or 46 minutes or 46 seconds. In fact, you know what you could say? Blowing it in the crunch time over and over again just shows that the Knicks were the dominant team, because everybody knows that the crunch time minutes are the toughest and most important minutes. That's why they're called crunch time. That's why it's also called in the clutch. They don't call it crunch time because it means less. They call it crunch time because only the first 46 matters, right? That's not why they do that. I can't believe I need to say any of this. But I will give Sean Sweeney this much. At least he admits that he's lost a lot of sleep over that series. At least he's not trying to tell us he has no regrets. Like the England manager. Uh-oh, I'm still talking soccer. When I pledged to all of you yesterday, I would never do it ever again. I thought that I might never mention the sport on this show ever again, but I just can't ignore that England gag job or the utterly absurd post-game comments from the architect of that all-time joke. He said, and I quote, "I have zero regrets. We played one of our best matches, maybe the best." End of quote. Oh my goodness. Really, dude, zero regrets? I think you should have some regrets. I think you should have all the regrets. After you went up 1-0, and you tried to park the bus and defend for a half hour against the greatest player ever. Great strategy, manager. Everybody knew in real time how moronic that was, and yet even after the fact, you're going to stand up here and say you have zero regrets?
2: Zero.
0: How? How do you have zero regrets? How do you have no regrets? Personally, I have like a million regrets. And none of them are as regrettable as what just happened under your watch yesterday, manager. Dude, you were up a goal with 5 minutes left to bring a country who has not won at all since 1966 to a World Cup final. But you have no regrets? Actually, zero regrets? If by zero regrets, the biggest regret of your lifetime, then sure, you have no regrets. Otherwise, nobody's buying that bullcrap. And the second part of his quote might be even worse. Quote,

0: Hell no. England had 12... I love when I break down on soccer. England had 12% of the possession in the game after they went up 1-0 in the 55th minute. That is what you're calling one of your best matches? A match that you spent half the game cowering? A match that you had in your hands only to let slip away because you did not have the sack to finish the deal? The way Argentina does over and over and over again. Let me help you out here, bud. Number one, scoreboard, look up at it. Number two, that was not one of your best matches. That was one of your worst. And number three, you should have plenty of regrets. But why is it that nobody can lose anymore? Why is it that the entire world is following Giannis' lead? The whole world is like, there's no failure in sports.
1: There's no failure in sports.
0: Forget what the scoreboard says. We played our best match. We would have won if the match was only 85 minutes.
2: It's the same exact thing, right?
0: If only the NBA Finals games were 46 minutes, the Spurs would be world champs. If only the World Cup semifinals were 85 minutes, England would still be alive. Hey, if I were 8 feet tall with sick handles, I'd be running with Luka on the Lakers. Again, what are we doing here? Again,
2: what are we doing?
0: Scoreboard. Look the bleep up at it. Yeah, but good luck, England. Good luck going forward with the manager that got scared and tight and defensive and blew it and then afterwards claimed that he did a great job, would do nothing differently, and had zero regrets. Seems like the very best kind of leader. Seems like the best way to ensure that you keep that streak of zero World Cup wins since 1966 alive. That's English soccer for you. Zero regrets and zero World Cup wins in 60 years. One more thing. As long as we're not talking about soccer. Probably not a good idea to provoke Messi. Probably not a good idea to get in Messi's face when you're leading against Argentina in the World Cup. Because he might just turn around and dish out two assists in a seven-minute span and rip your heart out of your chest and show it to you while it's still beating and make you eat it. Let me put it to you this way. If you push Messi to the point where he makes this Robert De Niro face, you're probably screwed. Eight. That was a good movie. Anyway, unlike the rest of these losers, Messi clearly understands. I can't believe I'm holding up a soccer demigod to make my point. He clearly understands one of the most basic things about sports. The scoreboard. He knows it's not over until it's over. And he knows all that matters is coming away with the dub. The whole team gets it. That's why they're back in the World Cup final. That's why they're still alive. But just remember, this was never a soccer take. This is a scoreboard take and a calendar take. It's not 1986. It's 2026. Why am I doing this still? Why do I have to reset this? Somehow it's never been more relevant. For the last freaking time, I hope. Scoreboard, everybody. Look the bleep up at it. Somebody wins. Somebody loses. Nothing else matters. We don't give a damn. It's literally that simple. Literally. Wow. Now I'm back to running my own board with two phone lines on a one-hour talk show nightly. Who am I going to book? Oh, by the way, I used to book the show myself, too. I did everything myself. And now I'm right back there. Like, all of you through the other side of the garage. None of you exist. How'd this happen? Some weird time warp. 1-800-636-8686. I cannot believe that on July 16th, 2026, I had to open the show by explaining the concept of scoreboard. 40 years later. What the hell is going on around here? All right, some other things I want to get into. I tried to get into this earlier when I came back from the lake, because it happened while I was at the lake. The trade, the Celtics trade,

0: But then I, you know, I kind of missed it, right? Like, if I'm gone for 2 weeks, I can't reset things that happened 2 weeks ago, even if it's that big. But Jason Tatum was asked about it last night at the ESPYs, so it kind of gave me a way in. So I'm going to go back to that. And also, yeah, LeBron finally came out of this game that he's playing where he's not letting anybody know, and he thinks that he's got everybody eating out of his hand and waiting on bated breath because there's no way he's going to make any announcement during the World Cup. There's no way he's going to make any announcement so he knows that everybody's looking at him. So then he came out and he showed up and had this incredibly baggy exchange with Tyrese Halliburton. And I take that bag show on the road. Now, that I might pay to see. I'll get into that a little bit later on. And there's a whole number of other things I want to do. I've got the FanDuel Predicts with Big Head segment, top of hour number two. Rex Hoggard will be joining me live from the Open Championship. Look at DeChambeau. This guy was up for dead. Had a big first round. Scotty Scheffler, not playing real well of late. Looking pretty good. And we'll talk about the track and the fact that it hasn't rained over there like in 8 years. We'll get into all that. And a big segment. What is your beef? Hey, Tom, remind me. Have I done a beef segment with the chat? We did one, right? We did one. Big Web, for some reason, didn't want to do it. And Tom was like, dude, do it. Do it. He's like, nah, it's Jim's segment. No, Brian. First segment, dude. It's your show. Next time, do it. Anyway, in the chats, if you want to start beefing, go ahead. Anytime. Start. 1-800-636-8686. 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

0: and bam, at Jim Rome, my birthday is Saturday. So I'm taking tomorrow off to make it a three-day weekend. I was expecting to duck a yeah at the start of the show because it's my Friday and everyone else's Thursday, which I forgot. Anyway, I can get a pre-birthday duck a yeah. You know what, Tony? Sure, why not?
1: Request. I don't know. I'm not that guy. That hey, I'm taking my birthday off, guy. I'm not that guy. Much less my birthday's on Saturday, so then I'm really taking the day off before. One thing to take the day off is your birthday falls on a work day. But you're taking the day off before your birthday, which is on a Saturday, because you somehow feel like you're getting cheated. Like, oh, couldn't get that day off, so I'll just take that day off and make it a three-day weekend. I don't know, dude. This, you do you, but that's not what I do, so no, you don't get a decky yet.
0: Oh, sure.
1: That's not how we do things around here.
0: I don't like that.
1: But you can't try again. Drew in West LA has been around forever, but it's been a minute. This is really funny. Hey, Drew, you know I just started the show with my scoreboard take? A take that I did for the first time 40 years ago? What you sent me that I'm going to read right now is a take that could be read over the course of any year over the past 40 years, and you're sending it today like it's something new and fresh. Listen to this guy. Dear Jim, it is the time of year for the golf purists and professionals to tell us that the British Open is their favorite event of the year. How many times have you heard it? They say it means more to them than any other major, that it's the birthplace of golf. BS. Have you checked Royal Birkdale? Why is everything dead? Is there not a single bottle of Miracle-Gro in England? The course looks like pure, unadulterated ass. And this is supposed to be the most meaningful major? Come on! Mix in some mowers and some fertilizer. Drew, West LA. Drew,
2: come on.
1: I could have done that take every year since 87. In fact, I probably did do that take in 87 before you even knew who I was. You're making it sound like you've got this great revelation that nobody's ever heard before. Hey, man, mix in some mowers and some fertilizer. Yeah, I don't know, maybe some rain, that would help. But they can't really control that, Drew. Unless they see the clouds. So if you want to put on your tinfoil hats, go ahead. Let's see here. Oh, a couple of super chats. Let's acknowledge. Aaron, this is funny. Aaron in the 206, quote, $20. He chipped off $20. Thank you, my bro. You didn't need to. Chipping in to buy a couple of hams for the XR4TI. That's funny. It goes back to yesterday. There was a handle. Two hams for $20. I'm like, bro, where can you get two hams for $20? That's that guy's handle. Aaron said, hey, man, just chip it in $20 so you can get your two hams. My man, even better. Even better than that is my dude, Xander V. 4. 1999. That's how he put. He just chatted. 1999. That dude just gave me $20 without even a take. Well, I mean, thanks. I think what that is, and again, I'm not soliciting your money at all. But, and it's not my idea.
3: Thank you.
1: It's YouTube's idea. This is the way it's set up in the chat section. And I think some of you just want to kind of show up and say, you know what, I'm going to chip you off 20. Thank you. Thank you. Appreciate you. Appreciate your crew. Appreciate you showing up every single day the way you do and the way your crew does. Appreciate you giving us the show you do. Just $20. Thank you very much. Oh, let's go to the phones. We go to San Antonio. I like it. Gino in San Antonio. Gino, what's going on, dude?
4: Not much, Roman. You know, the only thing that's more annoying than pre-birthday gifting guy is it's my birthday week guy. You know, why don't you just go straight to it's my birthday month or birthday year and get it over with? That's not like all of them. Listen, I, like you, have come on soccer. Back in the early days of the show, couldn't get me to watch a soccer game, but I have come around. I truly enjoy World Cup. I Messi, Mbappe, Bellingham. I'll never forget Cape Verde. That'll be the thing I take away from this. The crowd chants, the outfits, it's all good. I love all of it. But soccer, for me, is like going to the circus. The clown show, the bad-smelling farm animals, the carny games, they all amuse, as long as you just do it like every 4 or 5 years or so with your kids. Soccer and all the flopping around and open mouth crying like my son did when he was 2 years old and stubbed his toe. The refs being the only person who has any idea when the game is going to end. The players and goalies, after giving up a goal, pointing at each other, pointing at the ground, pointing at the referees, losing their mind like a murder was just committed on the field. It's all just a little bit too much after a few weeks for me. So I'm glad this is coming to an end. And unfortunately, all of this nonsense, I fear, is here to stay in the NBA. As more and more of these elite foreign players like SGA, Wemby, Joker, Giannis, Luka Embiid, all of them, featured prominently in the NBA landscape and become the star players that influence the league, players that grew up in countries where football is king, they're bringing all that flopping, the crying, the complete lack of accountability, the incredulity at everything that happens that doesn't go their way to the league that I love. And I fear that this is going to be more and more a feature of the league, and that's a real shame. I hope I'm wrong, but in my heart I know I'm not. Rourke getting dragged and having his life put on hold. I'm here for all of it. Hopefully they destroy his life. And hey, England, don't sweat losing to Argentina last night. You'll always have the Falkland Islands. Eat kids, Rome.
1: Eat kids, Rome. Speaking of which, you saw Mike Sack last night. We'll get to that. So he's blaming the fall of the NBA on soccer and all the European players that are flopping around. I don't know. LeBron from the country of Akron, Ohio. LeBron's not European. How do you explain that? Eat kids, Rome. It's like Mike Tyson. Eat kids. Eat your children. Wait.
2: I want to eat your children.
1: Wait. Shohei's a guy. Mike at the ESPYs. What a Mike moment. That was like not only a vintage Mike moment, that might have been Mike 20X. And again, I don't want to get on the wrong side of Mike, because Mike and I made up after Mike admitted that he wanted to kill me once. But Mike giving away an award on the ESPYs last night to Shohei Ohtani, who was not in attendance, and Jake Paul jumping in with it, he can't be here tonight. And Mike's like, wait, that's a guy? Mike, do you even know who Shohei is? I don't think. Like, that wasn't Mike talking trash. That wasn't Mike trying to be funny. He said it off mic. He said it away from the microphone. Check this out.
3: And the ESPY award goes to

0: Jay could not be here tonight. He sends his gratitude and appreciation to ESPN and everyone who voted for him.
1: Sorry, but...
2: All right, so I don't know what my favorite part of that is. Mike saying right before he announces it, check this out. And like, I nailed it. So hey, it's funny. Like, watch this. I'm going to nail this name. What, you mean the most recognizable name in all sports right now? That one? It's not that hard to say?
1: Check this out.
2: Crushed it. And then Jake Paul jumping in with Shohei. He can't be here to accept the award. Wait, Shohei's a guy? That's so great. What do you guys, Mike? I would say don't have a chance, but I know you won't. And don't even act like that was...
1: I want to end with children.
2: Don't change that either. Don't act like that wasn't a real moment. Like, I buy that. Like, Mike, I think, doesn't know who Shohei is. Or he wouldn't be saying, he wouldn't be asking, wait, Shohei's a guy? Not like, he's him. Like, oh, he's the man. Like, that was a question. Not like, he's that guy. He's that dude. He's him. That was a question. Shohei's a guy?
1: Shohei's a guy.
2: You're the best, Mike. You're absolute best. All right, when we come back, top of the hour, the Big Head. He's got room. Big Head knows. Big Head knows when we do a segment that's at the same time every Thursday, a FanDuel Predict segment. The Head knows if we have a guest right after him, which we try not to do. I know this because I know what he sends me when he wants to talk about. Head knows he's got some real estate, and believe me, he will make the most of it. Top of hour two. In other words, 20 minutes from right now. Rex Hoggard, middle of hour number two. Hour number three, the big segment. Gino coming in and getting rocked. I like that. Couple of super chats off the top. $20 super chats. I'm not soliciting it, but the reason people do it is twofold. One, they want to show their appreciation of the product. And number two, they know it gets them to the top of the line. It's like a pinned chat. I'm not saying you have to do it. I'm not saying you should do it. But I'm saying if you do it, we appreciate it. Stay tuned.
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0: Steve Flowers. And I've listened to WTBF all my life. I'm now a regular participant on the morning show. 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Where should I spend it?" I always tell them the WTBF morning show, the listening audience is overwhelming and it crosses all demographic lines. Young and old alike, all over Pike County, tune to the morning show on WTBF. It's the biggest bang for your buck when it comes to advertising dollars in our area.
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0: doing. It's in and out. I mean, there are a lot of burger establishments where I can see something like that happening. There are a lot of burger establishments where I have seen something like that happen. Not at In-N-Out. Here it is if you're watching right now on the stream. This place is supposed to have immaculate vibes. And that guy's getting body slammed and the hands going. People letting the hands go. And what you have are people crying, employees running, people heading for the exits. It's a full-out brawl. Like, what happened? Over what? And what? In-N-Out. Everybody's happy to be In-N-Out. Not this guy. This guy's not worried at all. She's like walking back with her phone. I gotta get that. And do what with that? Another dude's landing. Don't do that at In-N-Out. That guy thinks it's funny. Yeah, because you haven't got punched in the face yet.
1: Don't do that. Oh, no. What the
0: hell? All the two employees, most of them are behind the counter just taking it all in. Just watching. What are you going to do about it? It reminds me of the first ever brawl that happened during a Rome appearance. A famous, I think it may have even been my first ever remote. And it was in Southern California, Los Al, at a bar. And it was during the night show, so it must have been my first ever remote. And the show was 5 hours still, and it started off fine. And you imagine back in the day, like in 1991, probably, where I take the show on the road, and I don't know what to expect, and I'm doing the show, and everybody, like, we're watching. This is, you don't see remote radio broadcasts at that time. And we show up at this bar because it's a sponsored event in Los Alamitos. And I'm still working out of San Diego, but that's north. That's about halfway between L.A. and San Diego. And I'm at this bar. And it starts off fine. And hour number one's fine. And hour number two is fine. But it's a bar. And people start drinking. And it starts to get progressively more aggressive. And then I see Raider fan. But Raider fan is a different brand of Raider fan. Raider fan is like gym guy. Like Gold's Gym guy. So imagine Gold's Gym guy and Raider fan. And imagine what I can only suspect was a cocktail of anabolic roids and shots. Lots of shots. And then all of a sudden, there are chairs flying, there are hands that are landing, and there are people running for the exit, and I see a few women crying, and I weirdly think that I'm like the preacher in the box, and they'll listen to me. I'm like, hey. Meantime, my engineer is under the table. Actually, he's physically under the table hiding because he seems to have a better sense of what's happening than me. I've got this weird thing like, they'll listen to me. I'm the pimp in the box. And I think there was one bouncer, one security guy, who comes over and he's like, Rome, dude, stay the hell down. Cops come in, they cuff people. This is during my radio show one night. They cuff people, the silver bracelets come out, and Raider fan, who was so well-behaved now, number one, by the time hour four rolled around, all the shots, all the roids, whatever they were on, back, you know, head pushed in, back of the cop car. And man, now I've got myself a story to tell. I can't wait to get on the air the next show. I'm like, hey, yo, did you see were any of you in attendance at the riot at Mr. B's? The riot at Mr. B's. And I'm just going on and on about the riot at Mr. B's because I can't believe it. Well, Mr. B's didn't think that was good for business that I was on the radio when they actually paid for whatever they paid for. And I'm going on and on about the riot. Some sales rep comes in. It's the beauty of local radio. I haven't had to deal with this in many, many years because we're on an island. We are on an island. Hey, guys, Tommy, you know, you came out of local radio. Imagine, like, look at us. There are no sales reps here. This sales rep comes in right in the middle of the show during a commercial break. Hey, Rome, dude, you can go ahead and stop talking about that riot right about now. I'm like, really, Time Pig? Hey, Time Pig, you weren't there. That was a full-scale riot. Well, you weren't there when the cops hauled those Raider fans out. And then, believe me, Raider fan couldn't fight with himself. Raider fan was fighting with Charger fan, so I'm not giving Charger fan a pass here either. Hey, Rome, just stop saying it, all right? Oh, wait a minute, Time Pig. Now you're telling me what I can and can't say. I was there. One of those fists or one of those chairs could have hit me in the head. What do you mean, stop talking about a riot? Rome. Hey, Time Pig, I'm coming back in 30 seconds. Just stop saying it, all right? Stop saying it. The client's pissed. Oh, the client is pissed. You're the one that sent me out there for that riot. Anyway, this, I digress. But don't do that at In-N-Out. In-N-Out, man. Immaculate vibes. Who's unhappy at In-N-Out? I worked there, and I sucked at my job, and I still was happy there. I'm always happy there. Not those people. Anyway, I digress. That'll happen. SP11282 on the chat. The problem is there aren't enough Waffle Houses to contain this kind of behavior, so now it's bleeding into In-N-Out. I don't think you can blame that on the Waffle House. All right? I don't know what went down. Hey, Tempe, be careful, man. What you don't want is for that family to rip the In-N-Out from you. And it's that kind of place whereby, remember when it started to expand outside of California, and then you saw it in Texas for the first time, and you had people lining up for, like, hours, and people crying tears of joy over In-N-Out coming to town. Don't mess with that. Oscar Gonzalez, they'll take it away from you. They've taken other things from you of less value. In, this guy writes, in, knocked out. In, knocked out. Guys were getting knocked out. There was some serious haymakers being thrown in that video. But they don't want to glorify that. Have you noticed that one thing I don't do on this show? I don't play the brawls that play out at stadiums, at games. I don't want to glorify that. I don't want to make that seem like, hey, that's pretty cool. Check this out. I only played that because it was In-N-Out. Like, that should not be happening there. It shouldn't be happening anywhere, but especially In-N-Out. Like, I'm looking at a commercial right now for another fast food joint. No names mentioned, Mickey D's. Like, I've seen it there. That doesn't surprise me. Chris 2404 on the chat. MLB brawl. It's got nothing on that brawl. Exactly. That's what I'm saying. And I don't glorify that stuff because that's not cool. I don't think it's cool that you can't go to the game without being fearful that you might get into a brawl because you said the wrong thing, you wore the wrong colors, your kids saw you get knocked out as a dad. Like, I hate it so much. That's why I don't play that on this show. But the In-N-Out thing got me. Like, now we can't go to In-N-Out? Come on. Buck Blaine, 7069, fights better than Connor Max. This is your more punches than Connor Max, I'll give you that. Those were better fights than Connor Max. Connor Max now is asking for no contest in his fight. Good luck with that. James Kelly joins me next. 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

0: We start hour number two, and this show is presented by FanDuel. My pals at FanDuel. In fact, I've got my FanDuel Predicts segment with James Kelly coming up momentarily. Do not go anywhere. He is locked. He is loaded. We have a lot of action. Lots of action to get to. I've got my app. It's open. We will be into it momentarily. Also coming up this hour, Rex Hoggard will be joining me, and we will talk Open Championship, and he is there. He saw the first round. He will have takes. He is so good at breaking that down. So that's coming up later on. Top of hour number three, the beefs. If you're in the chat segment, start getting your beefs in right now. If you're not, you can call with beefs. You can hit the X with beefs. You can write your beefs in on email. We have a beef segment coming up in hour number three. All right. With that said, let me go to the head. James Kelly, the big head. We do this every Thursday as part of our relationship with FanDuel and FanDuel Predicts. Yo, head, what's going on?
1: Not much, Jim. How you doing, buddy?
0: Dude, I'm doing so well. I haven't talked to you in a few weeks because I went to the lake. Now, head, I don't see that famous barn door. I don't see that famous setup. Are you not where you normally are, head?
1: I'm not, Jim. I'm living the lake life myself right now. I was living the ocean life, and now I'm living the lake life out here in Maine.
0: You know what I can tell? That terrible echo and audio that you're feeding me right now. It's just bouncing off the walls. All right, so, bro, you're in Maine. You're in Maine. How is Maine treating you? You get any lobster?
1: Oh, I got a lot of lobster. It was fantastic. I just had, like, a monsoon, like, 5 minutes ago.
0: Oh, really?
1: It rained the entire time. Uh-huh. And it stopped now, so it's all good. Everything's good.
0: Is it one of those deals where if you don't like the weather, wait 15 minutes, it'll change, or is it worse than that?
1: Yes. And it did fast. Had we done this about 20 minutes ago, I might have lost the internet or something.
0: Well, so how are the kids and fam? Are they enjoying the time off and the time away?
1: They're spoiled.
0: Yeah, they are. They're soft. Right, that generation's soft, dude. So who's running all your corporations? All those shell corporations? All those businesses you have while you're gone, man. Who's holding that down?
1: My managers, my GM, stuff like that. I communicate with them every single day, so we're good with all that stuff. But on-site, yes, my GMs and my managers, my welders for my fabrication shop.
0: Okay, good. You always handle your business no matter where you are. So let's get to the real business, the stuff you love. Head, FanDuel Predicts. We love the app. We're into the app. If you haven't yet, it's not too late. Go ahead and do it right now so you can take advantage of what the head is about to throw down. Dude, there's so much stuff. Where do you want to start?
1: World Cup, man. FanDuel Predicts has Spain as a favorite here. The number is -144. I feel I finally learned my lesson on that.
0: Bro, you're not wasting any time. You have no jokes. You have nothing sophomore if you want to start with. Normally, you drag me down to your level into the mud. Oh, boy. That bad choice of words, mud. I shouldn't have gone there.
1: Well, I do have a couple of them, and we can bring them up at any time. I mean, I can throw out one out. Have you seen the thing online right now about the Florida lady and her new license plate down there?
0: Nope. Have not.
1: You haven't seen that?
0: I got a feeling I'm about to, though. Have not.
1: Oh, well,
0: not Florida man, but Florida woman.
1: Florida woman's out and about. Check this out.
0: Florida woman.
2: I don't think a woman that lives in a senior community that's going to be 77 years old next month will be driving around with what this plate has to say.
0: Yeah, but what about everybody else who's not Florida woman, who's not 77? You don't have to put that on your plate. Or is that her plate?
1: That is her plate right there. Old squeeze ass just running around getting honked at all the time. Freaking squeeze ass there.
0: Wait, that's her plate.
1: That's her plate right
0: so
1: there.
0: Why is she complaining? She's the one that put that plate up. Wait, does she know how age works, that you get older, that you don't age in reverse?
1: And you can be flattered.
0: Wouldn't that be a good day if somebody walked up your house at that age?
1: Old squeeze ass, 77 years old?
0: I hope I'm squeeze ass at 77.
1: All right,
0: sorry I asked you. Sorry to interrupt your flow, and sorry to ask you.
1: You got another thing, too, now that I'm on one.
0: Okay, you know what? I never thought I'd say this, but no, I don't want another one. I'd rather talk soccer.
1: Well, it's World Cup soccer. The Messi and Wall pictures. It's making a
0: sound. All right, so first of all, Tom tried to sell me on that. I'm like, all right, here's where I draw the line. Here's where my evolution stops. I'm devolving. I'm not going there. We're not doing this. I've been a great sport. I've talked soccer. I've talked it intelligently. We are not going there. So what happens? You go there.
1: It's on topic. It's on topic. And how does this even happen? What do they do over in Spain? They have their superstars big babies? Like, I want to know, what is this? Was the kid Messi himself?
0: I'm not even going to engage in this. I'm not even going to respond to this.
1: How did this happen?
0: I don't know, Head. This is one of the reasons why I've steered clear of soccer for as long as I have. And then all of a sudden this shows up. I'm like, Tom's like, hey, man, how about this? I'm like, how about not talking about this? How about you stopping right there, Tom? I know you're all about this life, and I think I've been a really good sport. A really good sport.
1: Yeah.
0: But this is where I draw the line, and then you bring it up.
1: Yeah, I bring it up right there. Mall.
0: You're on the same page.
1: I'm going to stop, too. I'm going to get in trouble if I talk too much.
0: Don't. Make that go away. Yeah. Make that rubber duck go away. Make Messi at 20 go away. Make your
1: $500 go away.
0: I don't care if they're facing off against each other. Hey, what are we doing here again? Anyway, let's go back to what we're
3: doing. What are we doing?
1: I think I learned my lesson, though, in Spain, the soccer team here. After they beat the hell out of the French and doing it the way they did, they suffocated them with the press, relentless defense. France, they didn't allow the best attack in the sport to get a shot on target. A shot on target until the 81st minute. Everything France did was slightly over hit or misdirected. They were off, their execution was ass, and it's because of the Spain D. That defense has allowed one goal this entire World Cup, and outside the suffocating defense, they dominated the ball. They played with patience and poise, and France couldn't handle it. Those two things, D, and dominate the ball, is why I also like them be Argentina and Messi outside that weird picture. England did an excellent job on Messi for the first 60 minutes, and then everything went to hell. He was able to get free, drift. I don't see that happening here in Spain. And like you said, nice call. After that 54th minute, 12% control of the ball for England, that's not going to happen with Spain. They're going to set history. Also, extra day rest, love that part. And a little small one. 6 or 7 games in air-conditioned climates. I think they're going to be a fresh routine as well. 37.
0: Way to go, Head. I love your data. I love your intel, especially for soccer.
1: And especially that extra day, they're playing so many more games than they did at first. I'm like, this is all going to help. I'm going to do this thing. 37 unbeaten games in a row. At 36, they were the underdogs. I learned my lesson. I'm going to Spain here and dominate.
0: Just hit it right now. I'm in the app right now. Order processing. We are confirming your order. I'm in it. Bam. Did the same thing. -144, right?
1: Yes.
0: Okay.
1: Yep.
0: All right.
1: Yep.
0: What else you got?
1: Open Championship, final major of the year. I saw a piece on Yahoo, a little disappointed here, with the best Open memories of all time, and somehow, some way, my favorite memory did not crack the list. My favorite happened in a year ago, Scotty Scheffler, dude.
0: Yep.
1: Not when he won it, but when he did this. Lauren, could you help me out maybe here?
0: Here it comes. Here it comes.
1: Yeah.
4: Missed that review of it here because... above the green.
0: Here comes.
4: The only one you can get into this game, but Scheffler.
1: There he is.
0: I don't know what's him.
1: He talked to it. He said it. He owned it.
0: That's how he knows him.
1: That's how he knows
0: him. That's how he knows him.
1: Yeah. Because I know the clone's blowing up the Taco Bell stuff. You know who needs to talk to another one? Did you see this week, really, this week? Schumer. Yeah. Freaking Schumer.
0: I'm waiting to see if you're going to show some.
1: Born? Yeah.
0: Before I respond.
5: We need a complete investigation that's independent. Now on Iran and the NDAA. When all the Trump administration can say about his disaster...
0: How do you know that guy did it? Did he own it?
1: Yeah, well, like you said, we need a complete investigation into who did it, and I think it was Chuck himself. So we'll find out that one anyways.
0: Dude, anyway, are you a handful of that, or are you like a six? Anyway, what are we doing with you, Open?
1: Driving accuracy, irons, scrambling, all the things we're looking into, all that kind of stuff. Scheffler after one round, he is the favorite. He's at minus two right now. I'm going to go, you can do that. You can hedge your bet, take him and take someone else. I'm going to take Cam Young, plus 900, the second guy on that list right there. He's at minus three right now. I'm also going to go with a couple of English dudes. Fleetwood and Hatton.
3: He does know. Fleetwood does know that course, dude.
1: Yes. Yes, they do. And then Hatton as well at plus 1900. So we're going to throw a couple bets out there. Maybe we have. Yeah.
3: All right, I'm doing this as you're speaking, but this is a lot of multitasking. So I did hit Cam Young. How about DeChambeau, man? Bryson DeChambeau was left for dead, hasn't made the cut at any major, and all of a sudden showed up and shut a lot of people up. It's only one round, but there's value there if you believe in this guy.
1: There's really good value there. And like you said, because I thought about him yesterday, I'm like, man, he's done nothing this year at all, and he's like really didn't care about.
3: Sir Nick Faldo lit him on fire. Lit him on fire.
1: Of course he did.
3: Like, he knows nothing about lengths. And then he went out there and
1: imagine if he freaking went out there and won this thing.
3: That's what I'm saying. There's value there.
1: Very good value there. Yeah.
3: But you're not hitting it.
1: No, I'm not hitting it. I'm going with the English dudes, man.
3: Okay.
1: Hatton, Fleetwood. Fleetwood's got to get there at some point.
3: He's got to get some point. And tell me again, real quick. What's our Fleetwood number?
1: Fleetwood, plus 1320, I believe. Yeah. And Hatton is plus 1900.
3: There's something there. All right.
1: I will give that a lot of
3: I have not hit that yet, but I will give that some consideration. All right, so are you done there? Are we going to move on to something else?
1: We're done there, too. Yeah.
3: All right. How about some baseball? Do we have any baseball?
1: We do. I mean, we got a baseball game. We're starting the second season tonight. Mets v. Philadelphia here.
3: Yep.
1: For all the first half problems for the Mets, Christian Scott, I believe he's pitching tonight. He has actually been pretty good for them. Second season of the big, he gets fan people, 65 Ks in 54 innings. Now he's, his one problem is location and giving out free passes, but he's playing the freaking Phillies, and they do not get free passes. They're free swingers. So I'm going to take a little bit of plus money in the Mets here today. I think it's like plus 109 or somewhere around there.
3: You get plus 117 right now, unless it's changed.
1: There you go. Let's try that.
3: I'll hit that with you.
1: Yeah.
3: I don't love it, but...
1: No, I get why. It's the only baseball game of the thing. I'm going to start really upping a lot of baseball going on now. So
3: we need that action. All right. So you got some baseball. All right.
1: That's
3: so
1: fist fight too Saturday night.
3: Let's do that. What do you got?
1: Yeah. Fight night UFC. The return of former middleweight champion Dricus Duplessis. He's fighting former welterweight king.
3: Close, dude. I'm not saying an easy name, but that was close.
1: Yeah.
3: He came on this week. He made it very clear to me on this show that he is the best fighter in the world, period. Period, period, period. He said it several times.
1: He said that?
3: Several times.
1: Did he watch his last fight against Kamza?
3: Yeah, I asked him about that, but he didn't care.
1: I mean, for...
3: his point is, he's like, because I've beaten Strickland twice, right? And he beat Kamza, so therefore I'm the best.
1: I like his logic.
3: Right.
1: That might be able to cancel
3: him out. He was emphatic. He just kept cutting me off. Like, no, I am the best. I am the best. And I'm like, Dricus, I mean, you might be. He's definitely one of the most highly rated contenders, but best in the world? He made it very clear, I am the best fighter in the world.
1: Oh, man.
3: All right. So
1: here's my logic on this fight here. It's Usman has, like, fought once in the last 3 years, almost somewhere around there. But I'm going to use the Kamzat logic here. Dricus, how do you say his name?
3: Dricus Duplessis.

0: tackler. So I think he's going to use that freaking playbook to attack him. Obviously, he's going to use it. It won't be as successful, but if he can mix it in, he might be, that's a pretty good number right
1: there. Are you doing that? Are you really? He's coming up in weight, too.
0: He is. And he's fought up at 185 a couple times, so it's not completely new to him, but it's, yeah, I mean, he's a 170 welterweight king for sure.
1: Are you taking Usman?
0: I'm taking Usman. He's old, too. He hasn't fought much, but he is old. Yeah, he's in great shape.
1: I'm not doing that. I'm staying with my guy. What's that?
0: He's training right next to Serpent Suds. I mean, freaking Gaethje.
1: Is that true?
0: Yeah, like a half mile down the road.
1: Had they ever come to the car wash?
0: Not when I'm there.
1: Had they ever tried to wash their dogs there?
0: I'd give them a free dog wash.
1: What would you do if your favorite fighter ever, Justin Gaethje, rolled through Serpent Suds?
0: I'd probably FaceTime you and probably bring it to the show or something like that. It'd be so sweet.
1: That'd be the best. That'd be awesome. Yeah. And, dude, you don't get... You're not awestruck by anybody, but if that guy rolled through your car wash, dog wash, that'd be the greatest.
0: That'd be the best.
1: That said, I'm not doing that. I'm going Chalk. I'm going Dreykus.
0: Okay. That's it, man. We got a lot out there now.
1: Is there anything
0: else? We totally need that baseball game for today because we had World Cup yesterday. We need something for today, so.
1: We need action. You know, we need more than action. We need a win. Like, you and I were just rolling on the World Cup, and lately things have not gone well.
0: Dude, when you were out, I killed it on the World Cup.
1: If it happened when I was out and I didn't take advantage of it, it didn't happen. What do you mean, when you were out, I was killing it? How do I know? I wasn't there.
0: Dude, you can trust Rank. He knows.
1: I do trust Rank. You not so much. So how did Adam Rank do? How was your time with Rank? Given that the two of you guys were a little bit like this on the after hour, how did you guys do together on this show?
0: Well, we did good because we didn't really get into the Bears or anything like that. He kind of kept it. He knows soccer like no other, right? That's where he lives and all that kind of stuff. So we actually played nice. The only thing he knows more about
1: than soccer is Star Wars.
0: Yeah, and I would never go down that road.
1: Nah. All right, so you guys played nice.
0: All right,
1: Head. So you got World Cup, you got golf, you got baseball. They're actually the bag futures, but there's so much baggery and corn, and yeah, we don't need to go there, do we?
0: Let's do it like next week. I got a conspiracy theory. It's pretty fantastic.
1: No way. Do you have a conspiracy theory?
0: I do.
1: You have so many conspiracy theories.
0: Yeah.
1: All right, Ed. All right, so when are you home? Are you going to stay there a little longer?
0: Right out Saturday morning.
1: Okay. All right.
0: I'll be back in the barn next week.
1: All right. I'll look for you in the barn. Safe travels. Great job. Good to see you. I miss you. Great to have you back. I'll talk to you then.
0: Thank you.
1: All right, Ed.
0: Thank you.
1: James Kelly.
2: Let's make some money.
1: Let's make some money. FanDuel Predicts. We do that every single Thursday, 1 o'clock straight up, hour number 2, where the head comes in here and he breaks it down. You got World Cup. 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FanDuel Predicts. All right, Albie, thank you very much. 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
7: It's July 16th. Here's what happened on this day in history, brought to you by Troy Animal Clinic, your full-service family-owned veterinary clinic. 622, the Islamic calendar started on this date when Muhammad fled from Mecca to Medina. 1790, the District of Columbia was established as the seat of the United States government. 1862, David Farragut became the first Rear Admiral of the U.S. Navy. 1872, birth anniversary of Roland Amundsen, who began his great exploration career in 1899 with an Antarctic expedition. He was the first man to sail from the Atlantic to the Pacific Ocean via the Northwest Passage, the first to step on the South Pole, and the second to fly over the North Pole, which he did in a dirigible. He flew with five companions from Norway in 1928 in a daring effort to rescue survivors of an Italian airship that crashed in the Arctic, but no trace of the rescue party or the airplane was ever located. 1918, Tsar Nicholas II, his empress, and their five children, the entire Russian royal family, were murdered by the Bolsheviks at a remote Siberian compound, thus ending any hope of a Romanov restoration. Nevertheless, a civil war continued to rage in the beleaguered country for another 5 years before the communists gained complete control. 1944, Allied landings in the south of France in Operation Dragoon. 1945, in the New York desert at Alamogordo Air Base, 125 miles southeast of Albuquerque, the experimental atomic bomb was set off at 5:30 a.m. Dubbed Fat Boy by its creator, the plutonium bomb vaporized the steel scaffolding holding it at the immense fireball, rose 8,000 feet in a fraction of a second, ultimately creating a mushroom cloud a height of 41,000 feet. At ground zero, the bomb emitted heat three times the temperature of the interior of the sun. All plant and animal life for a mile around ceased to exist. 1957, Marine Major John Glenn set a transcontinental speed record when he flew a jet from California to New York in 3 hours, 23 minutes, 8 seconds. 1969, Apollo 11 launches, resulting in man's first moon landing, the first landing on any extraterrestrial body. WTBF was there to report back on it live, and I was there with my Boy Scout troop. 1995, Amazon.com was first incorporated as an online bookstore by founder Jeff Bezos. Having birthday, singer-actor Ruben Blades is 78. Actress Phoebe Cates of Fast Times at Ridgemont High and Gremlins is 63. Composer-musician Stuart Copeland of The Police is 74. Actor Corey Feldman of Stand By Me and The Lost Boys is 55. Comedian-actor-producer Will Ferrell of Elf is 59. Dancer Michael Flatley of Lord of the Dance is 68. Hall of Fame football coach, former player, sports commentator Jimmy Johnson is 83. Actress Jima Mays of Glee, Heroes, and Ugly Betty is 47. Hall of Fame football player Barry Sanders is 58. It happened on this day, July the 16th. 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I'm Doc Kirby reporting for WTBF.

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Now, let me ask you this. Y'all check out Bag Fest in New York City today. It was supposed to be Fanatics Fest. It's just that the biggest bag in the world chose to turn it into Bag Fest. Yes, of course, I am referring to LeBag, a.k.a. LeBron James. Now, don't get too excited, because if you were expecting a decision from LeBag today at Bag Fest, then you were very wrong. You didn't get that. Unfortunately, the indecision continues. Of course, he would not use a platform like that to make his big announcement. I mean, come on. He had to use the platform, though. He wasn't going to waste the platform. He just wasn't going to use it for that, but he wasn't going to waste it. He had to use it instead to bag it up as much as humanly possible. Credit to LeBag. He really did succeed in that sense. He turned Fanatics Fest into Bag Fest because he was on his finest, baggiest form today. And I'm not sure how or why, but he was able to rope Tyrese Haliburton into this. But here was Tyrese helping LeBag toy with the audience.

Good one, Bags. That seemed pretty natural. That seemed right off the cuff. That didn't seem rehearsed or anything like that. It's not like it's incredibly obvious that LeBron told him to say those exact words backstage or anything like that. I mean, Hallie, bro, why are you even a party to this? Why are you involved with this? Like, I like you a lot, dude. But this is tough for me because this is what I call bag by association. This is bagginess by proximity. Tyrese, my dude, you are getting sucked into the bag vortex. You have to get away from this, dude. Unfortunately, that's not the only baggy clip that we have. I told you, dude really was on his baggiest peak form today. Because not only did we not get a decision, what we did get was an entire lecture about how LeGramps could average 10 a night in the NBA until the age of 65.

0: dude just posted up, chopping it up, holding shop, wrecking shop. And this guy's so great. Just ask him, my dude, are you trying to sound like the baggiest, corniest human who ever lived? Because if that's what you're going for, well done. You're definitely succeeding. Not only bragging about scoring 10 a night until age 65, but complaining about the refs in the process. The most pampered player ever, crying about not getting enough preferential treatment, is both hilarious and hilariously lebag, and thinking that it would still happen at 65. Like, I would say he's the biggest troll ever, and Rome, you bought it. But you know he means all that. He's not trolling anybody. He means it. Now, personally, I'm not offended today. I find it all pretty hilarious. LeBag has got the entire world waiting on where he's going to play his geriatric basketball next season. He knows he's got everybody's attention, so rather than just tell us his stupid decision, he decides to bag it up as much as humanly possible instead. Dude, I have an idea. Because this is actually not as bad as I thought. You should take your bag show on the road. I'm serious. You should charge admission to the bag show. I would pay. I would stand in line, and I would pay to see you hit the stage and bag it up as much as you possibly could and can, way before I would pay you to see you play basketball at age 41. Give me the cringe. Give me the corn every single day of watching this old man instead hooping and flopping all around and constantly crying to the refs about it. Like, why even bother with geriatric hooping when you could just commit to bagging full time? Then again, he pretty much already has, right? Like, how much more of a corny bag could this dude possibly be? I didn't think it was actually possible for this dude to get any baggier until I saw that. And, of course, right when I say that, another clip from Bagfest hits my timeline. Check this one out. Asked about his potential NBA options, he says, quote, I heard Philly, I heard Miami, this guy here says Yankees. Yeah, because of course the Yankees want you, because everybody loves you. Everybody wants you, even the Yankees. LeCap probably thinks the Rams want him to line up next to Myles Garrett. LeCap probably thinks that Messi wants him in the Argentina lineup for the World Cup final. LeCap's like, I heard Miami, I heard Yankees, I heard Messi, I heard Rams, I heard Dodgers, I heard White House, I heard the moon. I'll give you this, LeCraps. You might actually be even better at bagging than you are at hooping. And that's something, because I've always given you this. You're really, really good at that. Basketball, I mean. Very few people have ever been as good at anything as LeBag is at basketball. So LeBag being as good at bagging as he is basketball is truly impressive. Take that on the show, or take that on the road. I'm there. I'm there for that. I might be one of those people that follow you around on the road watching all your bag shows. Can't get enough of that cringe and that corn and that baggery. This dude's just sitting up there, just lapping it up. Come on, man. You really gonna ask me that up here? Well, yeah, you told me to. Come on, man. You think I'm gonna give you the decision up here? You're really gonna ask me that right now, Howie? Yeah, bag. You told me to backstage. That's why I'm here, right? To bag it up. Too much. Too much corn. Too much cringe. But you know what? I'm saying? I actually kind of like it. better than all that geriatric flopping around and disrespect that you think you're getting. Dude's like, yeah, man, I can play until I'm 65. Man, if I could get a call, I'd play until I'm 65. You know what my concern is? He might actually try. We'll never be away from him. And then every summer there'll be a new decision, and he'll be bagging it up and playing until he's 65, and then Bronny's going to play until he's 40. We'll never get rid of the guy. All right, when we come back, ooh, I got to get out right now. Rex Hauger is supposed to join me from over the pond. Stay tuned.
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0: I love this. I love this. I love when we do this. 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You know I'm talking about my dude, Rex Hoggard. Rex, if it's a major, you know I'm going to try to connect with you, and I know you're going to try to make it work, and you have done so once again, even for an international conversation. Rex, my guy, how are you doing, and what time is it in England?
1: Late. I think it's around 9:40. I think if I have the timing right on this, it's not too bad. We just finished up. Look, the round didn't finish up until almost 9 o'clock, so we had to be here anyway. But I'd like to make one humble request. If we could just do the lower third and just make it Rex number 7, that would be awesome. If you could just do that.
0: That's the least I can do for you. The lower third, Rex number 7. All right, so I will have the XCR and Lauren work on that, but you'll just be Rex number 7 going forward. Very good. So, Rex, the first round of the Open Championship, you look great. The first round is in the books. Do what you do best. What were your biggest takeaways from day one?
1: This was the most open round of any open round I think I've ever watched in my entire life. And we talked endlessly leading up to this about our experience was going to be so important, about this golf course was going to challenge players so much tactically because it was so hard, it was so firm, it was so fast. It was going to make players really think their way around the golf course. And on top of the golf course is Jackson Suber, who has played exactly 27 links holes in his entire life, has never even been to Europe before this week. So it shows you how links golf can just be so different. But the leaderboard is actually a really cool, I would call it a potpourri of old and new. And you have Henrik Stenson, who's playing the senior tour. You have Jackson Suber, who's a rookie, who's playing out here for the first time, and pretty much everything in between. And I think it's a testament to this golf course and a testament to the forecast. When we showed up early this morning, about 8:30, there was virtually no wind. The golf course was as gettable as it's going to be all week long. And then when you got into the afternoon, the winds came up, and we saw Royal Birkdale be Royal Birkdale.
0: Rex, have you noticed the lower third? Have you seen the adjustment we've made?
1: Yes.
0: Lauren, the XCR, well done. Rex number 7 joining the show live from overseas. All right, so what about Scottie Scheffler? We haven't talked about him yet, the defending champ. He seemed not so invincible so far this year. The world number 1 has not won a tournament since January. He missed the first cut that he missed in 4 years last week at the Scottish Open. However, he did shoot 200 today, 68. How does he look to you?
1: He looked pretty good, and all those things, despite missing the cut last week, he was still my pick, simply because he's still the world number 1. He's still the guy everyone's looking up to. He's still the best player when it comes to ball striking, which was going to be the key on this particular golf course. He's also the defending champion. He's the champion golfer of the year, at least until we get to Sunday. And I just feel like he is off by margins. This is percentage points of percentage points that we're talking about. And it gives you an idea. It's just golf sometimes. You play, Romy. You know, sometimes you can just get out on the golf course and feel great and get a bad bounce here or there, and next thing you know, it's a bad round. That's been the case with Scottie most of this year, but I would argue if you look at what happened today, this is more what we've come to expect from Scottie. He did not have his best stuff. He's still 2 under. He's still right in it, and I'm going to be stunned if it comes Sunday afternoon if he didn't have a chance to win.
0: Rex number 7 joining us, and what a start for doing so. It is almost 10 o'clock p.m. local time, and he's still making a point of coming from the jungle. So, Rex, what about Bryson DeChambeau? Tell me about a guy who's been struggling. He missed the cut for the first 3 majors this year, under fire. Sir Nick Faldo lit him on fire. And then the guy comes out and he shoots 370 and did so with his new 3D printed irons. Given how much he has struggled this year, what do you make of what you saw from him today?
1: It was a wildly impressive performance. You brought up the irons. The one thing that I think Bryson has been missing, he missed the first 3 cuts of the year in the major championship. So he was coming into this week looking at an offer for the major championship season. And if you're a player of Bryson's category, that's simply not good enough. And so there was a lot of pressure on him. But the one thing that he has been struggling with the most when it comes to these major championships is his iron play. So as you pointed out, those irons were just put in play this week. They were just approved just a few weeks ago by the USGA in the RNA, and we saw a side of Bryson that we haven't seen in a very long time, a much more complete player. I will say, it was interesting that the one thing you brought up, Sir McFadden, he said that Bryson doesn't understand how to play links golf. He doesn't understand how to be tactical. Bryson leaned in to the, he felt like he was very tactical on Thursday. So he's taking this to heart. I mean, he has a chip on his shoulder. He didn't speak with the media after the round today, and I think that's going to carry over. The opposite side of that, I feel like Bryson had an opportunity to change the narrative today. He could have done what he always does when he steps to a microphone and been the most interesting man in golf, and he chose not to, and that's disappointing.
2: That's really interesting. I mean, yes, it's disappointing. It's disappointing anytime somebody doesn't step to the microphone. But you wonder, man, has he got that chip on his shoulder? And then again, like, what's his mind, his headspace like? Is he a YouTuber? Is he still that guy, that world-class guy? Is he all these things? Like, where do you think his head is at, actually?
1: I am not crawling into that head. That seems like a frightening, terrifying place to try to crawl into that head. But I will say, I think he's taken a lot of this criticism that, oh, you're a YouTube golfer, to heart. He clearly still wants to compete with the best players in the world. He still wants to win major championships. And I think that's motivating him to finish up this season. There's also all of the narrative going on around Lip Golf. What's going to happen at the end of this season when the Saudis pull the funding? And so I think there's a lot of things going on inside that head, but he is still the type of player that can kind of change the game. I made the argument when he won the U.S. Open a few years ago at Wingfoot that he had the ability to reinvent the game, but with just the way he approached it, from a very scientific, from a very analytical point of view. We saw that today. It seems to be seen if he can do it for the next three rounds, but it's still impressive and it's still fun to watch.
2: No, I thought it was great. It was good to see Rex number 7 joining us from England. Rex, what about Tommy Fleetwood? So he returns to his hometown of Southport. He competes on a course that he's very familiar with. He shot 69. Could you see him being a factor on Sunday?
1: I hope so. There was a scenario early in the week that was kind of a dream scenario if you're in England, where if somehow England could have won that game last night against Argentina, the final was going to be Sunday afternoon.
2: They certainly could have. They certainly should have. Sorry to interrupt you, my guy.
1: No, I got to tell you, that was the most entertaining experience. I was at a pub last night watching that, and I got to be
2: honest with you. Tell me.
1: I have attended a lot of SEC football games. I've attended a lot of NFL football games. It is nothing like that. They were throwing things against the wall. It felt like a WWE fight broke out. It was a really amazing experience. But imagine that scenario where you had England playing for the World Cup and you had Tommy. You pointed out he grew up here in Southport, snuck on this golf course when he was a kid. I have been here since last Sunday. And he played a practice round on Sunday afternoon, and that's considered an official practice day here at the Open Championship. The crowds were larger on Sunday here for a practice round 4 days before the championship started than they were at the Scottish Open for the final round. So you get an idea of the pressure and the intensity that he's under. I can only imagine what it feels like to be Tommy right now.
2: Was there anything left of that bar after that game?
1: No, and it certainly wasn't me either. I got to tell you, I was in there with another American friend of mine. I was in there with Ryan Lauder, and we ran, not walked, ran out of that place.
2: Hell yes. The fact you even were in there tells you all you need to know about you. But you are a former Marine, right? So you got that grit. You got that grit.
1: Oh, yeah.
2: So, Rex,
1: and I can outrun Lavender. That's the beauty. I don't have to outrun the crowd. I just have to outrun Lavender.
2: You're on your own, Lav. So, before you go, you mentioned Liv. So, Phil Mickelson's absence on the course continues. And for the first time since 1989, he's not going to play in any majors this year. So, with Liv unraveling, as you mentioned, the allegations detailed in Alan Shipnick's reporting on Mickelson last month, what do you think the future looks like for Phil in the sport?
1: I don't know how he comes back from this, and there's a lot of litigation, and you really don't understand the full story yet, what happened with Phil Mickelson in that story, and Alan Shipnick did some excellent reporting, but I don't know, and this is such a fascinating conversation, because I'm also covering Tiger Woods, who is recovering from a very serious car accident and checked himself into rehab, and if you look at those two divergent paths that these top players, generational players, are on. One, Tiger Woods, is still cherished by the PGA Tour. He's still part of the decision-making body. He was at the announcement a few weeks ago of what's going to happen to the PGA Tour going forward in 2028 and beyond. Phil Mickelson has been pretty much banished to the Badlands, for lack of a better term. And it's amazing to me, because there's no way you could have seen this coming even just 10 years ago, that these players split in this. And it kind of came to me earlier this year. That was the first Masters that was played without at least one of them in the field since 1992. This really feels like the end of an era.
2: It's really interesting when you talk about the two of them, the juxtaposition, but he, Mickelson, did go to the other side. Tiger never did. You can only imagine what he was offered. So when you say you're covering Tiger, like, do you have any sense of what he's like when he went overseas and he got some help and he did some work on himself? Like, we still don't really know. Like, he's made a public appearance, but we don't really know what's going on with him, do we? What do you know about him and where he's at?
1: We really don't. Like you said, the public appearance was just a few weeks ago at the Travelers Championship when the PGA Tour announced their essentially new competitive model going forward. And I lead into what I said the night when he checked himself into rehab. There's a lot of things that has transpired in Tiger Woods' career. However, the human side of you has to come out, and you have to hope somehow he gets the tools. Somehow he understands how to help himself, how to make sure that he doesn't put himself in this situation again, not put the community of Jupiter, Florida in this situation again, because that was a very serious and dangerous situation, the car accident. You have to hope for the best. This isn't even about him returning and playing golf ever again. I love the conversations about could that possibly happen again. I think we've moved on from that. This is about making sure that maybe Tiger finds a way to be a better person to himself.
2: I think golf is the last thing we should be talking about when it comes to him. I agree with you. Rex, number 7, joining us. When I talk about guys that are good friends or people that are good friends of the program, it starts with this gentleman who makes every effort imaginable for every major. Rex, I appreciate you so much. He is a Golf Channel insider. You can watch the great work he's doing. It's, again, 10 o'clock there, and he's on the air with us live. Rex, you're the absolute best, man. Thank you so much for that.
1: You're the best, Jim. Thank you, buddy.
2: You are the best, Rex. Nobody better. Rex Hoggery joining us. Rex, number 7. I love also he said, can you please put me in the lower third as Rex 7? And that's exactly what the XCR did. Rex is a pro. He's had a day, a long, long day. You never know because he's a warrior, but stayed around to do that hit. He never says no. He shows up for every single major. All right, so coming up, the beach segment. Start dialing if you have not done so already. 1-800-636-8686. Start writing if you have not done so already. Hit me up on X at Jim Rome. Jump into the chat on our YouTube channel. Also, if you want to email, do that. Rome@habitake.com. Four different ways to engage, four different ways to get your beeps in here, beef about almost anything you want. We do it once a week. We do it at this time. Well, during the beef season. It's not year-round, but we are in beef season. So hit me up. What do you want to beef about? That's coming up. Next segment. Not done yet. Also, I want to talk, and again, I'm running out of time, but I really want to double back to my half fam, the Boston side of my half fam, the child side. If I can get that in, I will, but the beefs take priority. That's coming up next. Call or write or post your beefs, and we'll come right back.

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0: Hour number three on a Thursday. It is time to be. Compliments my buddies at Old Trapper. Hot and spicy, teriyaki, peppered, old-fashioned. Pick what you like best. All right, so what do you want beef about? You can beef about pretty much anything you want except for those two or three things that you know you're not supposed to beef about. Like, just be respectful of the process. But it doesn't have to be sports. One phone line open, right, Albie, thank you. 1-800-636-8686. I'm taking phone calls. I'm going to read your beefs, but I'm going to start with the phones. I'm going to start with the guy that I always start with because he always sets the tone. This guy's almost bulletproof when it comes to the beef segment. So we go to Charleston. My brother Miles. Miles, what's good, dude? What is your beef?
1: Rome, glad to have you back. I have a beef with this cacophony of discontent regarding adults, DK Metcalf and Aaron Rodgers ripping some delicious summer cigs. Hey, people, did they step into your sled and rip cigs? Did they walk into your townhouse and smoke cigs in your bathroom? They did not. Let some brothers rip a summer cig. Unwore, choke job, puke, limp, sick, ever playing for the USMNT again. Out.
0: Miles. A cacophony. He's smart. Rack him. I don't rack beefs too often, but I'll rack that one. He had a beef with the Yinzers that are freaking out over Aaron Rodgers and DK Metcalf getting in some delicious summer cigs. I don't think cigs are delicious ever, regardless of season. That was a love letter to the heaters, the lung darts. Yeah, I smoked that as somebody who used to indulge way back in the day, so I know for a fact they're not delicious. Nothing about cigs are delicious. There's nothing delicious about walking around with a catcher's mitt on your face or where your face used to be. Like, there's no moisture. You can't moisturize. You know, sometimes when I say, hey, man, you better hit that with some moisture, it won't work. If you're smoking lung darts, there's no amount of Nivea that can save what used to be your face. It's not a catcher's mitt. That's it, Rome. Never listening again. Good. Good. Even in this saturation where we're fighting so hard to maintain listeners and viewers, if you smoke and that rubs you the wrong way and you never want to listen ever again, good. And hit it with some Nivea. It's in your own best interest. 1-800-636-8686. Ah! A criminal. No offense, I don't want to get on the wrong side of a criminal, but he is calling. Somehow, some way, he got use of a phone in the Mississippi Department of Corrections. All right. I told you I get a lot of mail from prisoners. Always have. Clint somehow got use of the phone. Hope all is well on the inside. What is your beef?
2: Hey, Mr. Rome, thank you for the call. Yeah, actually, I got time off for good behavior. So, anyway, my beef is with my wife. Lately, she's been watching all this FIFA stuff, and hell, she's getting kind of uppity about it. Even though she demands a hydration break right during the middle of wrestling. Hell, I'm the one doing most of the heavy lifting. If they don't tear the rag off the bush, I don't know.
0: Hey, Clint.
3: I don't like that.
0: Are you allowed conjugal visits? You're in prison, dog. Oh, wait. You're not really in prison. Oh, wait. You're not really Clint. Wait. You're that dope Ed in San Antonio. I can hear your voice, dude.
2: Why don't you make me a sandwich?
0: That guy. That guy coming with some fake dialect. Accent, I'm in prison. I'm in the Department of Corrections. And the wife, I got a problem with the wife because I'm trying to get nice during the World Cup. Come on, man, stop it. Now you're done. 1-800-636-8686. Come on now. Let's go to the GR, Grand Rapids. Jack in the GR. Good to have you, Jack. What is your beef?
1: Well, my beef is with ads, where the disclaimer is longer than the ad. And by the way, this beef may cause headaches, rapid weight gain, dizziness, and an inability to think straight. Also, this beef is not valid in Alaska or Hawaii.
0: Nice job, dude. Well played.
2: Yeah.
0: No, I got you. There are some of those TV commercials, and I see them at night because whatever it is, whatever I'm watching, when I'm watching TV at night, they're targeting people like me, I guess. I must be pretty healthy because every single one of those ads is what he's talking about. And have you ever noticed those disclaimers? There are so many other diseases or problems that would result from the drug that's trying to cure the one problem you have. Aren't you better off just having that problem than trying to get that problem cured, given that the side effects are like 90 other diseases that seem like they're more dangerous than the one you're trying to fix? I think I'm just going to deal with the eczema, all right? Because the eczema drug comes with all these other things like could cause cancer. I just have eczema, man. I just have bad skin. I know what he's talking about. 1-800-636-8686 from Grand Rapids to Dayton, Ohio. Alex, what is your beef?
3: Hi, Jim. My beef's with myself for leaving a blank super chat. I had a nice appreciation post about you and the crew. Instead, I left nothing. I did rewrite it in a regular chat, but not good enough. Do better. Thanks, Jim.
0: You got it, bro. Appreciate it. Hey, look, I still got your money. That's all that matters. Just kidding, Alex. No, I thought you were tipping us out. It was nice. You didn't have to say anything. The fact that you just left a super chat with money and said nothing said more than you could have ever said. All right? The fact that you said nothing said more than you could have ever said. Anyway, bro, I got you. Thank you very much. And again, I'm not trying to solicit your funds, but I'm not even saying, but if you want to, I'm not trying to solicit your funds, but people are giving us money, and I think it's their way of just saying, hey, thanks. Thanks, Rome. Thanks for the show. Thanks for all the hard work. Spokane. Hey, by the way, knock on wood, Spokane. Spokane, I see you. I want to be a part of what's going on there, Spokane. I see you. We'd love to be there. Let's go to Maddox in Spokane. Maddox, what's your beef?
4: My beef is with Conor McGregor breaking his stupid leg after being out for 5 years and losing all my money.
0: Well, actually, he broke his stupid leg 5 years ago. Actually, his ankle and his leg.
5: This is not over.
0: He didn't break his stupid leg. He seems to have shredded his stupid knee. I got to ask the question, my guy, respectfully. I was caught up in that. I admitted on Monday when I came back, I wanted Connor to win because it would have been so amazing for team content. And I'm a Max Holloway guy, too. I wanted Connor to win because it would have been so good for the show. However, I bet Max. You got to know, like, why are you so mad about him, quote, breaking his stupid leg? He hadn't fought in 5 years. He hadn't won in 6 years. You have to be active in that sport. You can't just show up at 37 and be that guy. In other words, what I'm saying is, how did 87% of you spend or bet Conor McGregor?
5: Surprise, surprise!
0: Right. But it is your beef. That's cool. Let's see. Where to? Let's go to Myrtle Beach. Myrtle Beach has been really, really good in the way of participation when it comes to this segment. Let's keep it going. Matt in Myrtle Beach. Yo, Matt, what's your beef?
6: What up, Roby? Hey, I love him to death, but Alvy, you're killing me. Since Tuesday when you play the We Want LeBron song, I can't get it out of my head. It's like an earworm. You know what? Never mind, Alvy. Play me out.

0: I'm not going to give him what he wants, attention, but wouldn't it be funny if he screwed Cleveland again? It almost seems like Cleveland knows it. They can feel it coming. So, they've had this feeling before. They know how it feels. That's why I feel like Cleveland's pulling back a little bit, because they know it's coming. Like, I don't want to use the phrase, but if I was still doing the show back in the day, somebody would call from Cleveland and say, Bohica.
1: Bohica, buddy. That stands for bend over, here it comes again.
0: I didn't want to do that. I'm just going to reference it. Anyway, I feel like Cleveland knows that he's going to jam them again. But if he does, where is he going to go? Philadelphia? Why? To be option number five? He hated being option number three here. How is it better in Philadelphia? Where's he going to go? Golden State? I thought the whole argument was he wanted to go somewhere where he had a better chance of winning. How is Golden State better in L.A.? L.A. was way better than Golden State. Anyway. Bohica, buddy. Yeah, we know what it stands for. I don't need that. I don't need you to tell me what it stands for. I know. Indy! Matt in Indianapolis. Good to have you. Matt, what is your beef?
2: Jimmy, welcome back from vacation. And I'm not talking about that vacation that you went up to the North Woods. I'm talking about your vacation to Fantasy Island, where you and Tattoo talked about soccer for the last 6 months. Hey, welcome back to the 90s. Glad to have you. And Albie, there you are, running the XR 4KY. Without you, we would be a slippery mess. Guess what? My beef is with all these Lance Armstrong wannabes out there. Put on their yellow freaking spandex, get their 10 speed out, and decide to ride over Indianapolis at 5:30 at night while I'm trying to get home. Hey, listen, spandex boy. That's 4XL shirt-wearing, Kentucky jelly donut-eating fools want to get home and relax. You want to ride the bike at 5:30? Get a Peloton. I'm out.
0: My man, wow, that was a lot. I forgot to give you the one parameter. Get in, get out. And I don't mean the XRKY, get in and get out. I mean, keep it tight. That guy did not keep it tight, but it was amusing. It was amusing. There was some heavy lifting going on. And I'm actually here for that. Nice job. This segment almost always works. The beef segment. We haven't even gotten to the written beefs. We haven't even gotten to the chat portion. Philly. Rich. In Philly. Rich, my guy. What is your beef?
3: Room. My beef is with the American announcers trying to do the play-by-play for the World Cup. They don't suck. They suck. Even the British announcers, every time, they can make T-ball sound interesting. They can make youth soccer sound interesting. I'm not a soccer honk by any means, but I can't not watch that game when I got those British announcers doing the game. They make it thrilling. They make it exciting. They know how to tell a story. Please, please, for the final, give me the British announcers. I'm out.
0: I like it, Rich. I like it, Rich. Hey, Tommy, wasn't there, speaking of announcers, was there not a call that you were watching over and over, and I'm still talking with Rich's voice for some reason, was there not a call that you were watching over and over and over and over and over, and have you, be honest, have you been watching it during the show?
4: I haven't.
0: Doing the show?
4: I haven't. I watched it like 5 minutes before the show. The Andres Cantor Telemundo call of the Lautaro Martinez winning header.
0: Do you have it?
4: I need a second to go grab
0: it. Okay, no problems. But you were all about it, and then you're like, you saw that, right? I'm like, yeah, no.
5: Over and over and over.
0: He's like, well, you need to see it. And then you showed it to me. I'm like, wow. Now I see why you're watching that over and over and over and over again.
5: Over and over and over.
0: Rich cracks me up, especially that voice. What are we doing now? Wow, the car.

0: that's awesome.
1: Argentina.
0: Back in the day when I used to always say I'd come back from a tour stop, and I'd be on a Monday and say, "Wow, Matt, I'm sorry, I got a tour stop voice." I never sounded like that, but that was incredible. It hit the post, and then Messi with this incredible cross, and then the game winner. I'm like, man, somebody take that dog out back and put him down. But he's such a legend. What a legendary call that was. See, this is what I mean. Like, I got to admit, how do you not get caught up in that? If you're open-minded, how do you not get caught up in that moment? That's amazing. Now, I'll never worship Messi the way Tommy over there does, but that was amazing. That was incredible. Like, dude, what is that old man doing in the MLS? Oh, I get it. Saving himself for when it matters most. Unlike all the others, not urinating down his leg and taking a big dump in his pants when they need him. He's doing things like that when it matters most. Incredible. All right, we got a break. This is a great beef segment. Look at this, dude. Watch this. If you're watching on the stream, this is absolutely incredible. Look at the cross. What? Goal! Argentina. And Messi, unlike all the others that I talked about in the open, and I'm paraphrasing now, but he said afterwards, because this is not the first time we've seen this from them in this journey. Messi said, "We could not lose." And what he meant by that was he said, "I know how we are. I know how our nation is. I know what was waiting for us back home if we did not advance. People talking junk. And we were not going to give them what they wanted in that regard. We gave them what they really wanted." That's how you handle that. You don't say things like, you know, "Well, if there's a 46-minute game, and analytically, we actually are winning. I have no regrets." No. That's why that guy's the GOAT. All right, when we come back, some write-in beefs in the chat, on X, on email. If you're on hold, don't hang up. I mean, we're doing well enough that I'll run this thing out. The calls have been great. It's the beef segment. Hit me up with your beefs. Rob Moore, when we come back.
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8: 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The Livestock News is at 6:10 during the morning show. 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
0: Run 7069. My man, once again, you didn't have to, but thank you very much. Appreciate you. $50 beef. Rome, my man, my beef is I'm at the Quick Stop, and there is no change holder anymore, and no pennies. I just don't like putting that $1.02 on the card. I need those pennies, Jim. Buck, out of Sotex. Like, how do you take that away? It's so true. It's like that stupid little plastic holder with the four pennies. Take one, leave one. Take one, leave one. I'm with you, Buck. And I'm just saying it because you gave me $50. Well, probably I'm saying it because you gave me $50, but appreciate you. Jim, my beef is with Canada. Get your fires under control. You're choking us out. War Party Bus and Bison Melee. Teaming up is the Ultimate Wrecking Crew. David at Northern Michigan. David, I know. I know that because DJ, my wife of almost 29 years, that's coming up this week. She's still in Wisconsin, and she says the smoke is bad there. Really bad in Wisconsin. Bison Melee is something. Billy Webb, 93, 88. Same. I have a beef with wildfire smoke, making it smell like a burned-out campfire in my city. What city are you in, Webb? Hey, Jim, my beef is with LeBag and his pause on his decision to announce the real team he has chosen. He needs to announce that he will take his talents to the USMNT. After all, they could use him on the nine position, heading all the corner kicks. He already has a Hall of Fame soccer flop technique to a science down. Signed, LeBitch, to the beautiful good. Justin, this is too much work for me. Snags, my beef. Is the people who air drum Def Leppard with both arms. Patrick. And Bama. Oh. 1919 Cowboy. My beef is with Jim Guy making his grunting sounds even when he is not lifting. Take a breath. Bending over, washing his grill, and sitting in the sauna as he heats. Stop grunting. Smiley YYC, my beef is with clones that have takes that require Jim to read over 600 words. She nailed it. That's why I had to end Justin for Melbourne's take. Wayne. Covial, 5658. My beef is clones not adhering to the quick in and out process when stating their beefs. Andrew in the PHX, my beef is with replacing pool lights. Why don't you just go ahead and wreak havoc on my checking account while you're at it? Andrew. At Joseph Bruno, 4002. I have a beef with my wife. Why does she want to carry on a full-blown conversation while I sit on the growler, not even a minute apiece, whilst I'm on the throne? No.
14: You don't like that cup. I don't like that cup. Not a very.
0: That's bathroom smack. We're not having it. Susie from Wisco. Welcome back, Wisco Jim. My beef is when the faucet is left in sprayer mode after usage. When I turn on the water, nozzle disengaged to fill my water bottle, Old Faithful sprays water right in my face.
15: Right in my face.
0: Are you drinking water from the hose? You're a better person than me, Susie. Faucet. Oh, my bad. The faucet. Okay. Aaron Iowa, my beef is with the pigs in my rental property who had 4th of July fireworks show and cleaned up nothing. Then told the neighbors, I bought the fireworks. You guys enjoyed the show. You can clean it up.
15: You pig.
0: You pig. Mark L. 444. My beef is with you, Jim. My wife and I went to Vegas in 24. Went to Javier's. Fantastic. Had to go back twice in 24. Two times in 25. And we've gone twice this year. The manager owes you a drink. Mark and SC. They don't owe me anything. Javier, the tycoon, whenever I see him, without fail, and I do see him in Orange County, says, Jim, you are responsible for all of my family's success. I'm like, Javier, that is so laughable. Please stop. My man, mi hermano, I love you, Javier. I love that you're happy to see my family. I am not in any way successful or responsible for your family's success. I know that family. I know his sons. I know his kids. I know Javier. They're the best. They're absolutely awesome. And I'm glad you had a great experience. If y'all haven't been to Javier's, go to Javier's, wherever you are, because Javier is everywhere, man. He's a legend. Dave Wilcox, I guess this is my beef. Garcia v. Ben is a big, mega, main event bout on pay-per-view. It's not even close to a pay-per-view main event in any other era. The fact that I have to argue with people about it says everything about the state of the game and its fan base. Bro, you're sticking to it. You're not coming off that, are you? Well, man, even I kind of moved on. Day or Rome, my beef is my coworker. Is my back check that perform? It's because it's from you, Bo. I'm skipping it. Now there it is. It's on the screen. Now it's gone. Damn, Bo, you're messing everything up. My beef. No, I've got to own that. My beef is my coworker and who doesn't understand personal space. There is no need to be up in my kitchen, Bo in the OBC. You know what, Bo? Actually, you actually hit on one finally. There are certain people that do not understand personal space, and they just get right up in your grill. Like, bro, why are you that close to me? We can have a conversation. You don't need to invade my personal space. We all know somebody like that. I don't know if that's like some kind of weird, like dong move, power move, intimidation move. Like just stop doing
1: dong
0: it.
1: Day.
0: Thank you, Robbie. At Twin 78, my beef is with school starting in late July or early August. As an employee of a school, I don't get to enjoy the rest of the 6 weeks of summer. Do they not give it back to you at some other point? Is there not a reason to start early? Don't you get it back somehow, some way? Dear Jim, my beef is with some homeowners and lawn crews who act like the street is their personal debris dumping zone. They blow leaves, grass, sticks, basically yard confetti, straight into the road, and they bounce like they did us a favor. Newsflash, your mess does not become public property just because you shoved it into traffic. Pick it up. Clean it up.
15: Clean it up.
0: David V. Haunted Horse. Jim, my beef is with Brian Weber. Not doing the beef segment. He beefs about a half a dozen times a day on X, so I know he's pissed about stuff. That's good.
16: Out of here!
0: That's good. He is. He is. And I'm glad he is. I get a kick out of his feed. This stuff's funny. Webb. Webb's all about respect for the program, so I don't know why. I know he won't do the beef segment when I've encouraged him, and I'm doing it again right now. And by the way, Brian Weber is so locked in, he's probably hearing me say this right now, or he's watching it. Be Webb. Beef. Do your thing with the beef segment. It's not, I don't have, like, proprietary ownership of that. It's part of the jungle. You can do it. It's your show. Beef. Look, it's your show. If you don't want to do it, don't do it. But I'm saying you have my blessing. And the clones want you to do it. Bruno in the Bay. Hey, Jim. I have beef with people who show up to anything, quote, way too early. Listen, when I invited you to the cookout, it wasn't so you could follow me around while I fill coolers and I prep food. Show up an hour late like a normal person, you dopey sociopath. 1F Jeff. 1F Jeff. I don't know why that's funny. My beef is with clones whining in the chat about super hats getting red on air. Bro, I suck. And I've gotten red on air without paying. Do better. He's right. Plenty of other chats got red. There was one super chat that got red in the beef, and that's for $50. Those were all the ones they just read were chats. None of them paid. But there were no super hats. There were no super hats. Who is going to walk us off? Should we go back to the phones for that? Let's do it. Who's it gonna be? Where should I go? H-Town? Let's go to H-Town. Carlos in Houston. Carlos, my dude, what is your beef?
1: My beef is when you go to a hotel room and you put that nice little do not disturb hanger on the door thinking, this is great, it's going to be here all week. But then the moment you open that door, it falls off to the ground every single time. Do better, hotel room.
0: Yeah, I like it too that when the hotel staffs, room service or like maid service, and they just come rushing right in. You know what my favorite thing about that is? I always put that door lock on. You know, the one with the chain or that little rod, because they're all aggressive with it. Maid service, bam! And they run through the door like they're Jason Statham or something. I'm like, oh, sorry about that. The do not disturb sign must have fallen off. That's why I go with the authentication factor. You gotta get through two. That one's not walking me off. And nor do I think that this one will either, but I'll give it a shot. Ken in S.A. Ken, what is your beef?
15: Welcome back, Jimmy. I've got a beef. I was working late the other day and walking out to the parking lot to my car, and there's only me and one other car in the parking lot. And halfway between my car and the door, I rip a huge fart. And then I hear a woman 10 feet behind me giggling. I'm so embarrassed. I can't go back to work. Out.
0: You can't go back to work, but you got no problem sharing that with me on this show. Dude, you can't go back to life. What do you mean you can't go back to work? That's not walking me off. Can somebody please walk me off? Let's try Tucson. John in Tucson. John, my man, walk me off with good beef.
16: My beef is with hotels and motels also. When I go in to take a shower, there's three bottles of something that I can't read because I don't go in there with my readers on. But it didn't matter because I was going to use the lotion for just about anything except what they wanted me.
0: You don't like that call. I don't like that. We had such an amazing first segment of callers. Why cannot one person have one good beef so I can end this thing properly? He actually made me laugh at first. Like, I got a problem with hotels, a beef, where when I go into the shower and there are three lotion containers, and I don't know which one's which because I don't have my readers on. If you just stop right there, you probably could have walked us off. And I've said this before. I have a beef with hotels that do not have bar soap. I've gotten beyond the beef with hotels that no longer have a mini bar. I've gotten beyond that. But can I at least have bar soap? I'm just not a, I don't like that soft soap option. Do I have to start packing my own soap? Where to? Maybe back to the GR. Maybe, possibly. Jake in Grand Rapids. Jake, can you walk me off?
17: Yeah, I'm beefing with the softies who felt the need to cancel my outdoor concert tonight. These guys are tripping. The air quality is not worse than inhaling a pack of cigs. If Canada really wants to redeem themselves, they can tell their very own Steve Yzerman to stop ruining Red Wings hockey. Peace out, dog.
0: Wow. All right. Not horrible. I don't know how much better it's going to get. Tom, are you satisfied with that, or would you like to try one more? let me try San Luis Obispo. That kind of a soft spot in my heart for that town. Good place. Still living not far from there. Peter in SLO. Peter, what is your beef? Peter, No, now we're done. I'm just done. Oh.
14: I don't like that call.
0: Wrong line. Dude, you dodged a scud. You dodged a scud. Peter, my guy, you live to fight another day because that was on us and not on you. Let's go there right now. San Luis Obispo. Peter, sorry about that. What's your beef?
18: Yo, Pip, my beef is with Group 5 idiots getting in the boarding line and blocking it off with their fat freaking carry-ons a freaking hour before the airline chick even calls the first group. And then when I try to get by them, they box me out and they protect their position like some kind of warrior in a foxhole. I'm out.
0: There you go, bro. That's how you do it. Walk it off on that. I'm so glad we rectified our own mistake.
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0: 41 minutes in. All right, we'll come back and wrap things up. Don't go anywhere. That was an epic, monumental, legendary beef segment. Stay tuned.
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27: 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Be it concerts, sporting events, food festivals, and special happenings, event-focused travel is reshaping how destinations engage travelers and market themselves. Even though our American team was eliminated, the World Cup's a really good example of this, with how many folks have traveled to the U.S. this summer. I've seen other references to this type of travel as maximizing the experience. When I think about it, it's probably the way Mary and I have been traveling now for about 20 years or so. That said, I still think there's something to be said about just going to a beach and just totally relaxing. What are your thoughts on this? Have your travels for vacations or business changed to be more about the events and places that you go? 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Until we're back tomorrow, have a great day, everyone.
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You know, when I was talking to Rex Hoggard, and he referenced, we talked about Bryson DeChambeau and YouTube golf. And YouTube golf's a thing. Jerry Rice almost became a part of that, but inadvertently. Have you seen this video of him running down a heckler? Check this out. If you're watching on the stream, Nuclear Golf has this. Jerry Rice was heckled at the American Century Championship and chased the man down. Quote, which one? If you're watching on the stream, if you're listening on radio, I'll take you through it. So Jerry still looks like $1 million. So he's going underneath the rope after his tee shot, and he's looking to confront somebody, and he's jogging, and he's going the distance like he's running a go route. He's gone. He's disappearing. And people are like, get him, Jerry. Get him and do what? Like, what were you going to do? I understand fans are getting looser and looser and more aggressive, but, you know, at that event especially, people are going to have a few pops. You got a bunch of different celebrities, different athletes, and he immediately turns around like, hey, man, that's uncool. And I don't know if somebody said something in his backswing or right after the swing, but he's mad. He's mad. Like, he's under the rope, and he's running after somebody with his bat still in his hand. And I don't know if he found the guy or not, but he went a long way. Like, he disappeared. Like, what are we going to do? Confront that guy? Get that guy? So, that was something. Jerry's kind of a different dude anyway. Man, he's hot. He's hot. He's not having it. And according to reports, what was said, and the guy ran, but what he said to trigger him was, four, I think, according to reports. I guess Jerry didn't have his bag ape to handle that for him. Where's the caddy? Where's the caddy to run some interference for him? He took matters into his own hands. He went vigilante. Jerry Rice took matters into his own hands. That's some wild video. Also, something happened earlier today. Shams had this report for ESPN. No discipline coming from the NBA for Bam Adebayo punching Tyler Hero in the face. Shams, quote, NBA spokesperson on Bam Adebayo Tyler Hero incident, quote, after discussing with the players involved and the NBAPA, everyone would prefer to move on from this unfortunate circumstance and no further action will be taken by the league. A couple of thoughts on that. First of all, that's not accurate. Quote, everyone would prefer to move on from this unfortunate circumstance. If by everyone you mean no one, none of us want to move on from that. We want to know more. We want more of that, actually. We want the footage, all right? We'll move on after we've seen the footage. Because don't tell me there's no footage of that. Don't tell me nobody has footage of that. We'll move on after we've seen what actually happened and heard the exchange. So that's not accurate. Quote, everybody would just like to move on. I know why Hero wants to move on. I know why the NBA allegedly, I don't even think the NBA wants to move on. What do you mean you're not going to punish him? Punish him? You should thank him. You should thank him for giving us the best moment of the entire NBA offseason. What do you mean punish him? Punish him. You should reward him. You should give him his own award. How about the NBA Bam Adebayo Man of the Year Award? You got to give that guy a statue. Punish him. Not only was that the single best moment of the NBA offseason, I would argue that that right there, him punching him in the face, an ex-teammate, over some online slander, I would argue that was the single best moment. That was better than anything that happened during the NBA regular season. Punish him. I would argue that had the Knicks not won at all, that would have been the single best moment of the entire NBA calendar year. Punish him. Damn, reward him. Thank him. Give him his own award. Give him a statue.
punish him. Come on, NBA, stop acting like you didn't love that as much as the rest of us. Well, we just want to move on. The hell you do. We'll move on when you give us the video. That's when we'll move on. And then after we've seen the video, we're going to keep looking at the video and probably never move on. Everybody just wants to move on. The hell we do. 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Now we are done. My thanks to the big head, James Kelly, for the FanDuel Predict segment. Rex Hoggard, especially Rex, coming up big overseas. Nice job on the Beef segment, Clones. Nothing BXR4TI. All right, so one more day. We're not done yet. Let's finish strong. Get up in here tomorrow. Finish strong. Be aggressive. Get the paint. Do what you do, Clones. See you then. Thanks for watching. Thank you for listening. Have a great day.

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3: 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Here's a book bit. 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Local churches tend to be more commonly divided by music than by doctrine. It has been my experience as a church musician and a pastor that this adage is more correct than it should be. As the author states, musical worship has become one of the most dissonant parts of church life. Perhaps it's because people in the congregation feel as though they don't have much influence on what gets preached or what programs get started, but they can and will complain long and loudly about the songs. The music is more than worship to them. It's about their own history. There are songs they sang next to their parents and family who are long gone, songs that remind them of childhood or young adulthood and are nostalgic for them. Of course, that's our human side, our old Adam interfering with the actual purpose of worship music, which is to celebrate and praise the Father, Son, and Holy Spirit. In Ephesians 5, 18 and 19, Paul commands us to sing to and with each other, because worshipful singing and godly living are inextricably linked as ministries of the Spirit. Being filled with the Spirit leads to singing, and through singing to fruitfulness. As a Scripture-ordained, Spirit-filled activity, singing together represents the heart of worship. It replaces sinful behavior and helps cultivate the fruit of the Spirit. Agape love, joy, peace, patience, kindness, goodness, faithfulness, gentleness, and self-control. You'll find the same kinds of admonitions about singing in Galatians and Colossians. Ultimately, the purpose of singing and faithfulness is the same, worship. So why do we not think of fruitfulness when we worship in song? It's the old Adam once again, Satan using our sin nature to resist the work of the Spirit. If we complain about singing songs we don't know, or are too slow or too fast or too old or too new, we take our focus off God and put it on our personal playlist. And that leads to what church music leaders often call worship wars, which have been an issue for hundreds of years. Organs, now a mainstay of traditional services, were considered too sensual when first introduced in European church centuries ago. And there was a time when all hymns were sung three beats to a measure to reflect the Trinity. The author dedicates one chapter each to the nine gifts of the Spirit and how they can and should be reflected and supported by the music of the church. Each chapter ends with a church song that supports that concept. The nine chapters contain such gems as, our first occupation as worshipers is this: bury ourselves deep in the good soil of Christ's love to establish our root. We will be prepared to sing with joy when we prioritize singing with grace. Peace lets us embody harmony, so set aside derogatory speech. Be willing to set aside our preferences and train our tongues to sing whether we like the music or not. Rehearse for eternity. Tune to usefulness. Make our music an offering to God. Become worship servants. Practice freedom by disciplining mind, heart, and bodies. Worship faithfully. It's not about us. It's about God. Spirit-filled singing, Bearing Fruit as We Worship Together by Ryan J. Molinari, Crossway. The author will join us on the bookshelf this Sunday on WTBF. I'm Doc Kirby. That's a book bit. Chance of afternoon rain, northwest 1 to 20. 20% chance of rain tomorrow night, 12:73. 50% chance of
4: 50% chance. Saturday, high 91, forecast number 10. Again tonight, Clear low 73 for Troy and Grand Rapids, 970 at the 96 mile.
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0: Sports. 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All right, baseball is back, baby. We got an island game tonight at the same location of the Home Run Derby and the All-Star Game. My neck of the woods, the city of brotherly love, Philadelphia, as the Phillies host the god-awful New York Mets. And we want to know, as the second half of baseball is getting underway here, what's your boldest take for the second half? Your boldest prediction for the second half of baseball? It could be a team, it could be a player, it could be a collapse, it could be a surge. We want to hear from you, and we want to talk some baseball right out of the gate here because, yeah, we're dying for football. We're going to talk a lot of football tonight. We're going to focus in on the Green Bay Packers. We're going to talk to Doug Russell. We'll rank our top 10 receivers in the NFL, but out of the chute here, with the Phillies and the Mets about to get underway, we want to know your boldest prediction for the second half. The talking text line to join the show is 310-840-4910. You can call, you can text, 310-840-4910. Brad, as the, I feel like the three most popular conversations going on right now in the country outside of the sports are explosive diarrhea, it is daylight savings time, and now it is the wildfire smoke that is impacting the Midwest and the Northeast, which I experienced today. My eyes were irritating being outside for 30 minutes. I felt like I was next to a bonfire. It's absolutely crazy. I was getting lung cancer by the second. Days taken off my life. That's the world we live in 2026, baby. So how the hell are you on this Thursday? Because I'm trying to find the positives, but all everybody's talking about is diarrhea, daylight savings, and wildfires. How you doing?
1: I'm great, man. I don't have diarrhea. Thank goodness for that. I am not dealing with any of the smoke. Unfortunately, Brandon Combs, our outstanding producer, lives in Chicago. It's been miserable up there. They've been dealing with the smoke and haze all day long. Kind of a hint of orange there in the sky with the sun hitting off with the particles in the sky, and you're seeing it as a result. So, yeah, it's like smoking an entire carton of Marlboros, it seems like, when you get outside and even go for a stroll. But, downstate in the ILL and the Champaign, Illinois area, it was hotter than sin today. I was sweating my you-know-what off throughout the entire day. Again, I'll get my 10,000 steps in. But at least it's crystal clear skies. Went for a dip in the pool of the backyard. And I'm going to, probably throw down a tequila or three as soon as the show is over with. So not too bad in my part of the country, but I know a lot of people are out there suffering, and I cannot believe they're actually going to be playing this baseball game in the city of brotherly love with the air quality very unhealthy. I just saw the opening act there on the ESPN broadcast. Unhealthy is anything above 150. By the environmental measurement, and that's a category in which the Philadelphia area is currently in, and of course you experienced it today, but baseball is going to start. Maybe it's going to help Aaron Nola, because man, that ERA, it royally sucks.
0: Oh yeah. Yeah, it does, big time, but look, nothing sucks more than the New York Mets right now. That is true. So, all right, let's kick it off here. Let's get right into it, Brad. Our bold prediction for the second half, it hurts me to do this. It really does. Trust me, this brings me no joy. But I feel like it is inevitable. I feel like it is bound to happen. I feel like the first month and a half couldn't have happened to a better team. And I feel like we're going to be in October saying, man, how the hell did we count out the Houston Astros? My bold prediction for the second half is not only the Astros win the AL West, Yordan Alvarez is going to win the AL MVP. He's a big favorite to do so already. Not only that, Yordan Alvarez, I think, is going to win the Triple Crown in the American League this year, and it'll come with an Astros AL West title, one that they have no business getting, because in the first month and a half of the season, they were one of the worst teams in baseball. But I killed them after the Carlos Correa season-ending injury, and I said they were done, just like I killed the Phillies. And the Phillies are well within a chance of winning the NL East. They're in a playoff spot. They've clawed their way back with Donnie Baseball, and the Astros have kind of done the same thing a little bit more quietly, but they've clawed their way back within four games of 500. They're just three games back of the Texas Rangers in the AL West. Again, the Astros started 12-20, and they got several starting pitchers on the verge of returning. Rennell Blanco, coming off a torn UCL, just threw 4 1/3 scoreless innings in AAA. He's about to make his season debut. Hayden Wesneski, same thing, coming back within the next 2 weeks. Kaiwei Tang, Bennett Souza, Mike Burrows, all pitchers that are be expected back for the Astros here in the next 2 to 3 weeks. And outfielder Bryce Matthews as well. Now, look at the bullpen. Like, how are the Astros so bad in the first couple of weeks of the season? Their bullpen was god-awful, and they didn't have Josh Hader. Now, Stephen Okert, lefty, has led the resurgence of a bullpen that's been arguably the best in baseball since mid-May. Hader came back in June after missing most of the first half, and also since August of last year. He's back to being elite, so that's fun to watch. Peter Lambert has been fantastic and consistent for the starting rotation. He's been a godsend, as a lot of their star starting pitchers have been mediocre, to say the least. And then I mentioned Carlos Correa is out for the year, but let's you know, remember who Carlos Correa is at this stage in his career. And the rest of the lineup has improved in a major way in the last few weeks. Their catcher, Yonner Diaz, Altuve, Christian Vasquez, Isak Paredes, Bryce Matthews, when he was healthy, all OPS is over 770 in the last couple of weeks here. Jeremy Pena's heating up as well. And GM Dana Brown, who I thought was going to lose his job along with manager Joe Espada, and he still probably is on the hot seat. Things could go south. I could be wrong. I'd love to be wrong. But GM Dana Brown appears ready to be a buyer at the trade deadline. And so it feels like their golden age is well over. But, man, I feel like the Astros are coming, and I feel like they're going to win that division, which is completely up for grabs.
1: Yeah, it really is. I mean, they're only three games out, despite being four games below 500, with Hunter Brown getting down and back in the rotation. That's a major shot in the arm. So, yeah, I think you're on to something here with the Houston Astros. They could certainly blast off here in the second half. Before you get my bold prediction, Brandon Combs just dropped this in the chat. We got a game update of, again, the conditions at play with the smoke and haze in Philadelphia. And he goes, this is what Brandon just put in our show chat. So I just listened to Buster Olney on ESPN, and he said, he spoke with the crew chief, and they are going to treat like a weather situation. Current air quality in Philly is at 157. If at any point it dips over 200, it would actually rise over 200 with that environmental measurement. They will then determine whether or not they're going to call the game. So it's not a guarantee. They're going to get all nine innings in the opening act of the second half of the season. But they are going to start this thing here in a matter of moments inside a Citizens Bank Park. So we're going to keep you updated on all that transpires there in the first game of the second half of the MLB season. Now, I'm going to stick in the American League. You went with the Astros. I think the Detroit Tigers are not going to trade Tarik Skubal. And I think even though they're 6.5 games out right now in the AL Central, they're going to win the division. They have the fifth easiest remaining schedule of any team in Major League Baseball over the rest of the season. The bats are starting to wake up and come alive. Spencer Torkelson and company. Riley Green, they're swinging hotter sticks. Over the last 2 weeks before the All-Star break, they were top 10 at WRC+. The pitching staff is getting healthy and getting back into their groove. Skubal, you know, had all the loose bodies in the elbow, got that, righted, it got it cleaned up. Got it repaired, and he's out there throwing flamethrowers again, eating innings, striking out guys, missing those bats. Framber Valdez had a super rocky start to the season, but he has gotten better, getting some quality starts on the last couple turns of the rotation. Casey Mize has been a king of consistency, and even the back end of the rotation, some positive progression with Jack Flaherty, who got really roughed up over the first couple of months of the season, but he's putting together more quality starts. And Troy Melton has really been a surprise sensation in this rotation as the fifth starter with a high K per nine and the fact that he's going consistently 5 to 6 innings every single game. So if the bats can stay somewhat hot in the second half, they don't deal Skubal, this team
2: is going to bring it all together, going to galvanize. And I think they are going to catch, whether it's the White Sox, who I still believe are going to make the playoffs, even if they don't win the division. I believe they will be a wild card representative. But it's the Guardians that I'd be most concerned about, because we don't know when Jose Ramirez is going to be back. And those bats have been wildly inconsistent. Pretty chilly, to say the least, here about the last month or so. So give me Dechua, not the Lions, but we're talking about the other kitties, the Tigers in town. I think they roar back and win the division despite being 6.5 down. And no, Tariq Skubal will not get dealt at the trade deadline.
3: 310-840-4910. What is your bold prediction for the second half of the Major League Baseball season? Mine is that not only did the Astros win the AL West, not only does Jordan Alvarez win the AL MVP, I think he's going to win the Triple Crown. But Brad is going to the AL Central, and he thinks that the Detroit Tigers, who are currently, 6.5 games back of the Chicago White Sox and the Guardians, they're going to win the AL Central, and they will not trade Tarek Skubal. What's your bold prediction? 310-840-4910. So I gave you my take on the Astros. Jordan Alvarez to win the MVP, I feel like it's that crazy of a take. I mean, he's, -160 right now, the odds are, on our friends at BetMGM. So it feels like he's a pretty solid favorite to win the award. I think he's going to win the Triple Crown. And, Brett, I don't even know if – like, I wrote it out, and then I checked the stats, and I was like, man, that – I don't even know if that's that crazy of a take. I mean, think about it. When is the last Triple Crown winner in Major League Baseball? Miguel Cabrera, 2012 with the Tigers, when he hit .330 with 44 bombs and 139 ribbies. Nobody had won the Triple Crown since Carl Yastrzemski in '67 when Miggy did it. Getting Miggy with it. And you look at right now, Jordan Alvarez in the American League leads the league in home runs with 31. Ben Rice has 29. Junior Caminero's got 28. RBIs, Alvarez leads the league with 70. My guy Benny Barrels, Rice baby, Ben Rice with 68. Nick Kurtz with 66. Alonso with 65. Here's what it's going to come down to. That batting average, which he is not too far behind Yandy Diaz, who's hitting .322 for the Rays. Alvarez is number two, hitting .318. And then there's a decent drop-off to Josh Young and Jonathan Aranda, who are just under .300. So leads the league in home runs, leads the league in RBIs, 4 points behind Yandy Diaz for batting average. I think Jordan Alvarez is going to do it all. I think he is going to continue to be the heart and soul of this Astros team. You could pitch around him. You could try to walk him. It don't matter. And he ain't even striking out that much this year. Jordan Alvarez only has 72 strikeouts. I mean, my man's plate coverage, my man's discipline is off the charts incredible. And he normally isn't a guy that strikes out a whole ton. He's only struck out more than 140 times once so far in his Astros career. But, man, just the way he is seeing the ball on a night-to-night basis, when even when there was guys around him that weren't hitting the ball well and you could easily pitch around him, he is the most dangerous hitter in the American League this year. And I think he's going to finish it off with a historic year and lead the Astros to a division title.
1: Yeah, I mean, he's an absolute bucket, man. He just goes out there and rakes every time he steps in the dish, practically. I love betting the over on the 1.5 HRR, also known as hits plus runs. RBI, also known as because that's something that usually cashes. So it's normally at significant minus money, because he's a guy that just posts a lot of quick numbers there in the box score. I'm going to give you two more bold predictions. Why the hell not? I think PCA's got a decent shot at winning the NL MVP. Now, it's
3: possible
1: to
3: take a
1: victory for Shohei Ohtani. Yeah, he's got a decent shot. I mean, look, I don't know what the odds are, 25-1, 30-1. I think last I checked there at BetMGM, it's going to have to take an injury to Shohei Ohtani for him to get into the conversation realistically. But he's the guy that's number one right now among all MLB hitters in total WAR by a significant margin. He's got a 6-flat WAR. The next man is right around 4.8. I think it's Jordan Alvarez, as a matter of fact. It's either him or Bobby Witt Jr. But he's the best defensive, regardless of position, fielder in the game. He's a guy who's on pace for possibly a 40-40 campaign. I know Shohei's doing special stuff. Shohei's still in the Cy Young conversation, but he's chasing Mizorowski. I don't think he's going to catch him unless Miz
2: or does it come to a major injury? And God forbid that actually happens. But Shohei with a 22 dongs has been raking at the plate as well. But PCA has been a numbers generating machine.

0: I'm going to throw out there. You know, we were talking up the Phillies. You doubted them early in the season when they were ice cold. They were on the struggle bus as a front seat passenger. And I said, hey, man, they're going to turn this thing around quickly. They did exactly that. They're only trailing the Atlanta Braves, who are fading and fading fast, as they were before the All-Star break. They're only two games behind them right now in the NL East. But I think the Marlins leap the Phillies. I think the Marlins could leap the Braves. I think the Miami Marlins could win the National League East this year. They've got a top-10 pitching staff. Max Meyer has been incredible. You know, Sandy Alcantara's back to what he has done previously, getting, you know, consistent seven-inning starts, missing bats. Those quality starts are really racking up. And they're hitting the cover off the ball. Otto Lopez leading the major leagues right now in batting average. Liam Hicks set the table knocking in runs. And they got boppers. They got guys that are just making hard contact. They're finding green space consistently. The bullpen's been better than average. And again, that starting rotation, you got to give them a shout out because they're much better than what most people believe. So the Miami Marlins are the real deal Holyfield, and it would not remotely stun me if they leapfrog the Philadelphia Phillies and the Atlanta Braves to shockingly take the NL East.
1: I don't mind. I don't hate that take at all. The Marlins are fun, man. Hopefully, more fans. You know, you mentioned the average attendance might go from 4.5 to 7.5. Hopefully, more people take. Hopefully, more people take stock and get to that damn ballpark, that god awful ballpark, whatever the hell they decided to build there. They were better off playing at the old Dolphin Stadium. At least that thing had some character to it. But you know, you're funny. You mentioned PCA. You think he's got a decent shot at winning the MVP? Producer Brandon Combs said in our show chat he bet him at 30-1 a month ago. Our VP Monty just checked the odds with our friends at BetMGM. Take a stab as to what PCA actually is.
0: I'm going to say it's probably down to like 20-1. That's my guess.
1: How about plus 650?
0: Are you kidding me?
1: Yep.
0: Dude, that shaved a considerable amount off. Again, it was 30-1 like 10 days ago. And it's now plus 650? Holy smokes.
1: He's getting a lot of respect. He is getting a lot of respect. And also, I wonder if maybe the Shohei, which you and I kind of thought was load management, if them scratching him from his final start before the All-Star break, and let's see, do we know if he's going to pitch this weekend officially or not? I know Dave Roberts said he wasn't counting it out. No, I think that's confirmed. He is not going to pitch against the Yankees this weekend, but they do expect him to be the DH. So that's two starts now scratched. And him being the pitcher that he is definitely factors into him winning the MVP just as much as him being the hitter that he is. So that's two starts off the board. That's got to play a bit of a factor. But, man, I think it's probably more than anything just the way that PCA has continued to rake and steal bases that has gotten him this much respect here over the last couple of weeks. His average was at 254. Even better, his average was at 230. Oh, my God, he was actually way down. All right, we're going back a little bit now. Let me just try to go not that far back. His average was 254 on June 10th. He's up to 291 coming out of the break. And on June 4th, when his average was at 246, his OPS was 745. It's now 917. So, yeah, there you go. A combination of what he's done in the last month and the Cubbies hanging around in that NL Central race against the Brew Crew. There you go. 30-1 a couple of weeks ago, and he's now down to just plus 650 with our friends at BetMGM. That is wild. And Combs is saying his odds are getting better every day. Pat, MVP, get used to it. I've been getting Pete Crow Armstrong a ton of respect and a ton of love over the last couple of weeks because he finally started hitting like the star you guys said he was back in April, and now he's showing it. So, again, I give him a lot of credit, but I don't know. To me, I think you're better off. Like, if you didn't get it a couple of weeks ago, I think at this point, you don't even waste it. Don't even bother. I mean, because those odds just got cut into one-fifth of what they used to be a couple of weeks ago.
0: Yeah, the value is evaporated. Plus 650, still a pretty nice payday. And again, with Shohei Ohtani dealing with these knee issues and some of that inflammation, maybe becomes problematic, maybe becomes plaguing. And it's something that's going to really drag his overall profile and numbers down in the second half. Plus 650 is going to look like a supreme value maybe in a month and a half or so.

0: if you know, those issues do materialize for Shohei and PCA continues to absolutely rake at the dish and make those spectacular plays in the outfield and the Cubs maybe wind up catching the Milwaukee Brewers and only trailing them by 5 games right now in the NL Central, you could be looking at PCA at like plus 150, plus 100. Hell, it could even be low minus money like 6 weeks from now.
1: It could be. You would need that Shohei Ohtani injury for sure. You would need an IL stint from Shohei in order for that to become a possibility. But either way, you're listening to BetMGM tonight with Brad Evans and Pat Boyle. 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All right, so we want to hear from you. Our boldest prediction for the second half of the Major League Baseball season. Brad thinks the Tigers are going to win the AL Central. They're not going to trade Tarek Skubal. I think the Houston Astros are going to win the AL West, and Yordan Alvarez is not only going to win the MVP, he's going to win the Triple Crown. What's your bold prediction for the second half? 310-840-4910. You could call, you could text, 310-840-4910. We'll get to your calls and your texts when we come back, and also, we'll talk a little football. Why Baker Mayfield could be due for a massive bounce back year based on some information that we found out on that Netflix series, Quarterback. He's Brad Evans. I'm Pat Boyle. This is BetMGM tonight on Westwood One Sports.
2: 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After a month of drama, only two countries remain with the World Cup Championship at stake. 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The final is Sunday afternoon. 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

0: Welcome back, BetMGM tonight, Westwood One Sports. He's Brett Evans. I'm Pat Boyle. The phone number to join the show, 310-840-4910. Second half of baseball is back. Just one game tonight, Mets and the Phillies, and it might get banged. It might get suspended. Who knows? Because the air quality outside is post-apocalyptic. The air quality, if it keeps getting worse, which is expected to do in Philadelphia, they might suspend the game. But for now, 0-0 on the top of the second. Christian Scott versus Aaron Nola, your pitching matchup. Mets god-awful in the basement of the NL East. Phillies, after their terrible start, they have completely turned it around, and they are in a wild card spot right now trying to chase down the Bravos for the NL East title as we begin the second half. And we want to know, starting the show, what's your bold prediction for the second half? It could be anything. Your team, any player, a collapse, a surge. Brad says the Detroit Tigers are going to win the AL Central. They're not going to trade Tarek Skubal. My bold prediction, the Astros, currently four games back in the AL West, going to win the division. Yordan Alvarez not only going to win the MVP, he's going to win the triple crown. 310-840-4910. You know, the big piece of news today that did come out with baseball, Brad, I don't know why we keep doing this. I don't know why we keep going in this direction, but we've got the opening day date for 2027, and it's going to be March 24th. March 24th. This year was March 25th with the opening night game between the Yankees and the Giants. Opening day in 2025 was March 27th with the Cubbies and Dodgers playing in Tokyo March 18th. And then the rest of baseball was March 27th and the 28th. Opening day in 2024 was March 28th. You had the Seoul series in South Korea a week before, but it sounds like that's not, like, March 24th, if I'm not mistaken, is not, like, an international series. That is, like, opening day. It gets earlier and earlier every single year. I don't know why we keep doing this, but baseball opening day, I remember, used to be, like, April 6th, April 7th. And now, it's 2 weeks earlier than I feel like it was a decade ago. Why does baseball keep doing this? It doesn't make any sense. Baseball is April. Baseball doesn't need to be starting during the first rounds of March Madness. That's too much. I want the first round of March Madness. Give me the first weekend. And honestly, give me the second weekend. Then give me baseball and give me the Masters lining up nearly perfectly together. Why does Rob Manfred continue to make stupid decisions? I don't get it.
1: Yeah, I think it also should be fixed. The Tuesday after the college basketball national title game, because that's always the first Monday in April, that should be the start of the Major League Baseball season. Everybody plays that day. Nobody has the day off. There's no, like, delayed opening day. It's not like a ceremony for, like, opening week. No, that everybody plays. Everybody takes the diamond on that day. That Tuesday after the NCAA tournament national champ is crowned. It's perfect. You turn the page. Basketball season, except for the NBA, but the college season is officially over. Brackets are out of the mind. Poof, out of the way. They are donezo. And now you're ready to transition to the spring and the summer and the Major League Baseball season. That's where it should begin every single year. You're trying to build up the popularity of the sport. You want eyeballs. You want people grossly invested into it. So how are you going to maximize that? Well, you got to take advantage of being the main event on that day or that part of the season on the calendar, and they are failing and failing massively. The other thing is, again, with the meteorological mind at work, I mean, some of those, northern latitude teams, Minnesota Twins, Chicago Cubs, Boston Red Sox, your New York Yankees, the New York Mets, list goes on and on and on, that play in outdoor venues. My God, man, you get earlier and earlier in March, you're going to have games, and we've seen it even in early April in some cases, that are in the 30s, maybe even the upper 20s for high temperatures, and nobody wants to watch a baseball game for hours on end in attendance, taking out a hot dog, trying to drink a cold beer as it's freezing in your damn hand, in that kind of condition. So ultimately, just, move it to early April. You give yourself better odds having better baseball weather when you do that. And plus, you're not competing with the NCAA tournament. This is sheer idiocy. And you're right. I would expect anything less from Rob Manfred.
0: 310-840-4910. And yeah, I'm double checking here. It'll be the earliest opening day next year, except for any international games. So again, this is like March 24th, probably going to be an opening night, which I believe it is going to be again on Netflix. And then March 25th will most likely be everybody. I could honestly, I might even be wrong. I'm reading more into this. It might be March 24th. That might be opening day for everybody. Just stupid. We know we got a lockout potentially coming next year. Yep. You mentioned a great point we do with the weather in the Northeast and the cold cities. Like, what are you going to have those teams play on the road for like three straight weeks? Or are you just going to risk having an opening day at Yankee Stadium and it's 41 degrees, opening day in Minnesota and it's 33 degrees? How stupid. How stupid
1: Silly.
0: Can you be?
1: Silly.
0: What is, like, and you're not playing. By the way, NHL, they released their schedule. They've expanded back to 84 games, which hockey used to be up until, was it 20 years ago or something like that? So they've expanded to 84 games. Baseball's staying at 162. So you're making the season longer, same amount of games. Is that, like, did the players want more days off? Does baseball want teams to have more days off? So you give them you're basically going to get a day off, like, per week now, it feels like. If you've now expanded the season on average by 2 weeks since 2010, same amount of games. End of the season's always right around the last days in September or the first 2-3 days in October. So it's like, did the players want more days off? I don't understand the appeal of starting baseball earlier. Is it they feel like people are dying for sports after football ends? So it's like, let's get baseball to them as early as possible. I mean, Brad, you mentioned it, and we mentioned it. March Madness is going on. Nobody wants to watch baseball when there's March Madness happening. Yep. Like, we're all locked in, fixated on that. And like you said, it's perfect. Once the championship game happens, next day, start the baseball season. They need to cater to the general sports fan, guys like you and me, that when March Madness is happening in the first two weekends, we're all locked in on our brackets. You get that Monday, Tuesday, Wednesday to reset. We don't need to be filling it with baseball just yet. Like, spring training games, sure. News, getting the excitement for the season as March Madness is happening. So as soon as that ends, bang, right into opening day. Hey, this is just a completely idiotic proposal and decision by Major League Baseball.
1: Yeah, it's just a gross marketing failure is what it is. Bottom line. And again, I just think about the conditions. There's no way in hell I'm going to schlep it to Wrigley Field and watch a game if it's below, like, I don't know, 50 degrees. No, thank you. I have no... and look, you might say, well, you would go see a Bears game if it was like 48 degrees. You think it'd be balmy. Yeah, well, the mindset's a little bit different in the fall. That's the expectation. Or like at a December game against the arch rival and hated Green Bay Packers we're going to talk about later on the show. Yes, I would gladly show up to Soldier Field and endure those kind of conditions and the massive shrinkage that is associated with it. But I don't want the massive associated shrinkage watching a baseball game. I'm going to sit there comfortably. I'm going to have an ice cold beer in my hand. I'm going to have a hot dog in the other. Mustard only. None of that communist sauce. Sit there and enjoy it for the three and a half, 4 hours that I am watching that game. It's a different... completely different mindset, football to baseball, sitting and enduring the chilly air.
0: Yeah, I don't like you calling me a communist because ketchup is clearly the superior condiment. I don't know what to tell you. I mean, you're living in the
1: comment. On a hot dog? On a hot dog. That's a New York thing, isn't it?
0: I just think it's a superior taste buds thing. I mean, you've been propagandized, obviously.
1: Are you 12 years old? Have you actually reached puberty?
0: I have. I don't have a lot of facial hair.
1: Congratulations. Well, put mustard on your dog and live it like a man.
0: Now, here's the thing. I will put mustard on my dog, but it'll also be with ketchup. And if I have to go with one condiment, it's ketchup over mustard. And I don't know what to tell you. Like, mustard goes on a pastrami sandwich. Mustard goes on a Reuben. There are sometimes I'll put mustard and ketchup on a burger. Mustard only on a hot dog, it's like, you know, again, I don't know what to tell you, like Freedom Fries, like those were like a marketing ploy in like 2001 and like in the 1950s. Like, I don't know what to tell you. And you know, you said I need to grow up. I can't stand that take.
1: Hold on a second. All right, now this is going to open up a whole can of worms, Pat, because we got to bring in the rest of the crew here. Brandon Combs, turn your microphone on. Are you a man? Are you a mustard only man? Yes or no?
2: Ketchup does not go on a hot dog.
0: Oh my God.
2: Just doesn't. Oh, children okay. Eat ketchup on a hot dog.
0: That's the stupidest way.
1: I hate billboards.
0: Are you a man? Are you a child? If not, you better put mustard on your hot dog. It doesn't taste as good as ketchup does. I didn't. Since when is liking ketchup a kid's thing? Like, when do you need you to transition into a man by putting mustard on a hot dog? I don't get it.
1: You don't appreciate a tube meat well enough, then, if you're adorning it with that red sauce. Michael Montgomery, our outstanding video producer here on BetMGM tonight. Are you a man? Do you put mustard only on your hot dog, yes or no?
3: Apparently, I'm a 34-year-old child because I love a little bit of ketchup on my hot dog. Ketchup and relish.
1: Oh, okay. Sometimes you are. Yep.
0: Now, but here's the thing. Those aren't the only two ones that exist. They're the most popular, sure, right? Like, if you're drinking beer and somebody says, what are you drinking? Are you drinking Bud Light? Are you drinking Coors Light? Are you drinking Corona? And if somebody likes to drink something else other than that, like, are you a child for that? Because you don't like the mains, because you're not a mainstream sheep person that you just follow what everybody's been telling you your whole life of how you should eat a hot dog. So, like, what about when it comes down to relish? What about some sauerkraut? What about some chopped red onion? Like, where do we stand on that?
1: Well, of course, we accept all those kind of condiments that are on there. If you get a traditional Chicago-style dog, you're going to have the neon relish. You're going to have the chopped tomatoes. You're going to have the chopped onions. You're going to have the celery salt and the pickle on there as well. I mean, you're going to have it all on the poppy seed bun if it's done correctly with mustard only. That's the way the dog should be adorned. That's the way that the dog should be consumed. And by the way, yes, I would gladly be a sheep. If you shorn me.
0: Crumb says, I will go with no condiment before I put ketchup on my dog. So you're going to raw dog the dog. He said, I will raw dog the hell out of him. You're going to raw dog the dog. Yeah, sure. I mean, look, you know what? Here's the thing. I don't even like hot dogs that much anymore because it's been found that processed meats, processed pork and red meats give you cancer. So you know what? You guys have fun. You have cancer. You could be man eating your mustard on your hot dogs, and I will live longer, and I'll be happy about it, and that'll be that.
1: You know what I will do just for you, Pat? I will put a mustard only on my hot dog. I will drive up to Chicago tonight and eat that hot dog while walking in the smoky air and accelerate the cancer that I'm sure are going to get diagnosed with.
0: Sounds like a great Thursday night. 310-840-4910. We'll get your phone calls. I mean, if you want to weigh in on that, the mustard versus ketchup debate. I mean, maybe it's a Chicago thing. I don't know. But the whole macho bravado, ness about having to have mustard on your hot dog and not ketchup, I don't get it. But if you want to weigh in on that, 310-840-4910. We will get to the Baker Mayfield topic when we come back. Why you should maybe expect a big bounce back year out of Baker because of what he told us on that Netflix series. And we'll do a little fade or follow as well. He's Brad Evans. I'm Pat Boyle. This is BetMGM Tonight at Westwood One Sports.
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15: 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It appears by its own numbers, the U.S. government seems insolvent. 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

0: 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BetMGM tonight with Brad Evans and Pat Boyle. Back now.
1: I was like, good gracious ass, a bodacious. Raw dog and dogs. Raw dog and dogs.
2: Got a raw dog.
1: How we do it here, baby.
2: That's right. BetMGM tonight, Westwood One Sports. He's Brad Evans. I'm Pat Boyle. Coming up at the top of the hour, we're going to talk with Doug Russell, sports director for Fox Sports Radio Wisconsin, host on the Packers Radio Network, because as we continue to go through all 32 teams in the offseason, we are nearly finished. We've got less than 10 to go. We have stopped in Cheeseland tonight. We're going to do a three-point stance on the Packers. We're going to talk Packers with Doug Russell. It's going to be a very fun next 60 minutes for me. I can promise you that. There's going to be a lot of propaganda being spread about Jordan Love and the Green Bay Packers, and I won't hear otherwise. If you want to join the show on the hot dog, ketchup versus mustard debate, we got into that. Brad and Combs think they're such manly men, because they put mustard on hot dogs, and I'm a child because I put ketchup on mine. 310-840-4910. We've got a couple of calls. But before we get there, we got a bunch of texts that before we get to the calls, I want to get to a tweet as well here. You could tweet either one of us, Brad at Noisy Huevos. I'm at PatBoyle44. We are talking about opening day being on March 24th next year for Major League Baseball. Sports God tweets in, possibly feel they lose everyone come September or October with the NFL, so push it up. But I agree, winter being cold is the worst part unless everyone is in a dome. Well, yeah, that's not going to happen. You're not going to put a dome over every single stadium in Major League Baseball. But I don't know. I feel like they would still plan to – I didn't see anywhere in the reporting, Brad, that the season is going to end earlier. I still think it's going to end right around the end of September, and then the postseason will be most of October. So, you know, unless you make the postseason in September, even then you would still run up against football. And that's only – I mean, it's Monday, Thursday, college football Saturday, NFL Sunday. Yeah, look, I mean, I don't know what to tell you. It's just – you shouldn't be starting a season in the – with more than 7 days to go in March.
3: Yeah, all you got to do is eliminate one of the overlaps. You're always going to compete with the NFL and college football in September, really kind of in starting in late August. But ultimately, preventing that overlap with the NCAA tournament, preventing the overlap with some of the other sports that are wrapping up in late March, that makes sense to just do the right thing and have a traditional opening day the Tuesday after the NCAA tournament champion is crowned. That's just a perfect turn of the page moment. So make it make sense. Somebody, please do the right thing.
1: Yeah, 310-840-4910. All right, we've got some text to get to, a 443 number. And again, if you do text the show, we encourage you. What's your name and where you're from? Just like if you were to call in so we can feature you on the show. Otherwise, we only have your phone number to go off of. 443 number texts in, listening to you guys talk about the 27th start of the baseball season. It's not the commissioner. It's the owners. They want money. Just like NFL, which used to end in January, and the NHL and NBA, which are woefully long. No reason to see them in October or June. I'm guessing they mean about the NBA season. Yeah, I mean, they want money, but part of the money
3: in cold weather,
1: they watch on TV. You need the money from people going to the ballpark and going to the games. And you're going to get way less of that unless you have all of the West Coast and South teams are home for the first 3 weeks of the season. Otherwise, you're risking 40-degree or worse games in New York, in the Northeast, in Boston, in Minnesota, in Milwaukee. Well, I get Milwaukee.
3: Kansas City, even.
1: Back to the roof, but all these other cities. All right. We also, in the beginning of this show, asked you, what's your bold prediction for the second half of the baseball season? Brad thinks Tigers are not going to trade Tarek Skubal, and they're going to win the AL Central. I think the Astros are going to win the AL West, and Yordan Alvarez is not only going to win the MVP, but win the Triple Crown. We've got Neil from Vancouver texting in, yo, what's good, guys? My prediction is the Pirates finally make the playoffs and end their drought. The new additions, O'Hearn, Brandon Lau, with the likes of Corey Skeens and Griffin, helped them get into the postseason. They're 50-47. It could happen. 3.5 games back of the NL wild card. They're in the running, and that's Neil from Vancouver. Yeah, we've talked about the Pirates a lot this season, and they're holding on. I'm kind of waiting for the other shoe to drop, but Neil is high on them, Brad.
3: Yeah, I mean, Paul Skeens, though, has got to be more of a king of consistency. He's been kind of a roller coaster ride this season. You know, some of the other arms, and especially Braxton Ashcraft, have been amazing. The high K per nine rate. Chandler's had a couple of good starts as well. The bats are starting to come alive. Brian Roan's swinging a hot stick right now. O'Neill Cruz has got to get warmed up a little bit. But, yeah, I like Brandon Lau. I like some of the other lumber swingers in that lineup. But, man, I just don't see him being a playoff team this year. Apologies, but you're going to be thinking about the Steelers here in short order.
2: All right, let's get a quick phone call in here. 310-840-4910. Zach is in Michigan, wants to weigh in on the ketchup and mustard debate. What's up, Zach?
4: What's going on, guys? All right. First off, anybody can eat whatever they want on their hot dog. But in the tier of hot dog eating, the more condiments that you put on your hot dog, the more mature you are. If you're a child, you eat the plain hot dog. If you're a toddler, you're like my four-year-old, you eat the plain hot dog with no bun. If you're a child, you eat with the ketchup or the mustard separate of one another. And grown adults eat the ketchup and the mustard, and then the old men that you see at the ballpark, they put everything on it. And that's how it is. It's always how it's been.
2: Okay, but Zach, really quickly, if you had to choose one, what are you going with?
4: If I had to choose one, ketchup over mustard? Ketchup.
2: Yes.
3: Yep.
2: Yeah!
3: Oh, man.
2: Thank you, Zach.
3: Brutal.
2: All right, Zach, good call. Appreciate it. Appreciate it. Why don't you simmer? Why don't you sit on that for a little bit there, Brad and Combs? And really quickly, we'll get one more text in. 240 number says, my bold prediction with a top five offense in baseball, if the Washington Nationals make a move for a closer, they will make the playoffs. I like that one. I like that. It's a bold take.
3: For sure.
2: The Nats are 48-49, 8 games back of the division. But in the wild card race, they're only 4 games back. All right, good stuff. Get more of your phone calls and texts next hour. But joining us next, Doug Russell to talk Green Bay Packers. What a big season it is.

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3: 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from Mecca to Medina. 1790, the District of Columbia was established as the seat of the United States government. 1862, David Farragut became the first Rear Admiral of the U.S. Navy. 1872, birth anniversary of Roland Amundsen, who began his great exploration career in 1899 with an Antarctic expedition. He was the first man to sail from the Atlantic to the Pacific Ocean via the Northwest Passage, the first to step on the South Pole, and the second to fly over the North Pole, which he did in a dirigible. He flew with five companions from Norway in 1928 in a daring effort to rescue survivors of an Italian airship that crashed in the Arctic, but no trace of the rescue party or the airplane was ever located. 1918, Tsar Nicholas II, his empress, and their five children, the entire Russian royal family, were murdered by the Bolsheviks at a remote Siberian compound, thus ending any hope of a Romanov restoration. Nevertheless, a civil war continued to rage in the beleaguered country for another 5 years before the communists gained complete control. 1944, Allied landings in the south of France in Operation Dragoon. 1945, in the New York desert at Alamogordo Air Base, 125 miles southeast of Albuquerque, the experimental atomic bomb was set off at 5:30 a.m. Dubbed Fat Boy by its creator, the plutonium bomb vaporized the steel scaffolding holding it at the immense fireball, rose 8,000 feet in a fraction of a second, ultimately creating a mushroom cloud a height of 41,000 feet. At ground zero, the bomb emitted heat three times the temperature of the interior of the sun. All plant and animal life for a mile around ceased to exist. 1957, Marine Major John Glenn set a transcontinental speed record when he flew a jet from California to New York in 3 hours, 23 minutes, 8 seconds. 1969, Apollo 11 launches, resulting in man's first moon landing, the first landing on any extraterrestrial body. WTBF was there to report back on it live, and I was there with my Boy Scout troop. 1995, Amazon.com was first incorporated as an online bookstore by founder Jeff Bezos. Having birthday, singer, actor Ruben Blades is 78. Actress Phoebe Cates of Fast Times at Ridgemont High and Gremlins is 63. Composer, musician Stuart Copeland of The Police is 74. Actor Corey Feldman of Stand By Me and The Lost Boys is 55. Comedian, actor, producer Will Ferrell of Elf is 59. Dancer Michael Flatley of Lord of the Dance is 68. Hall of Fame football coach, former player, sports commentator Jimmy Johnson is 83. Actress Jima Mays of Glee, Heroes, and Ugly Betty is 47. Hall of Fame football player Barry Sanders is 58. It happened on this day, July the 16th. 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I'm Doc Kirby reporting for WTBF.
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8: 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All right, fun first hour. 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But let's go to the guest line here as we continue on with our off-season breakdown, preview, predictions of all 32 teams in the NFL. And tonight, we stop in Green Bay, Wisconsin, to talk about the Green Bay Packers. And joining us now on the guest line is Doug Russell, sports director for Fox Sports Radio Wisconsin. He's also a host on the Packers Radio Network. You can find him on Twitter at Doug Russell. Doug, it's Pat and Brad. Thanks so much for joining us, man. How you doing?
9: I'm doing great. Thanks so much for having me, guys.
8: Yeah, quick icebreaker question, because we got into an age-old debate on the show just a little bit ago. You have one condiment only to put on a hot dog. And out of the two main ones, what are you choosing, Doug? Ketchup or mustard?
9: Ketchup is vile, so mustard.
8: Come on, Doug. Doug, we're losing you. We got to let you go here, Doug. Sorry. Doug, I got to ask you, a tough one here out of the gate. I used to be somebody that thought that Matt LaFleur elevated the Packers, and that wasn't really a bold take after he took them to the NFC title game in his first two seasons. And I know that was with Aaron Rodgers still playing at an MVP level. They haven't gotten back since, and I've kind of turned into thinking that Matt LaFleur is now holding the Packers back, especially their QB, Jordan Love, who I'm as high on as you could possibly be. So I might be biased, but I think, bias or no bias here, this is a legit question heading into the season. Do you think Matt LaFleur is on the hot seat heading into 2026?
9: No, he just signed a contract extension. So if he hadn't signed that contract extension, and if you would have asked me this even mid-season last year or maybe right after the season ended, especially the way that the season ended with the collapses that they had down the stretch, I would have said, yeah, I think he probably is on the hot seat. But you don't sign a contract extension and then get whacked. So I think he's safe for now. You look at the progress that Jordan Love did make. I mean, you know, this is a quarterback, and I know quarterback ratings have gone up in recent years. So, you know, a quarterback rating of 101.2 that he had last year doesn't look nearly as eye-popping as it did a decade ago. I fully understand that. But the way that he has progressed, I think, is encouraging, and Matt LaFleur is known as a quarterback's guy. He did help Aaron Rodgers win those back-to-back MVP awards that you alluded to when the Packers went to back-to-back NFC Championship games. Has there been a bit of a regression? I think the injury to Micah Parsons did more damage than a lot of people want to think about at the end of last year. Losing Tucker Kraft hurt last year. So there were a lot of injuries that I think Matt LaFleur may have, air quotes, gotten a pass on a little bit for the contract extension that he did get. But no, I don't think he's on the hot seat.
10: Doug, what's the latest on the ongoing off-the-field issues with Josh Jacobs? For the unfamiliar that are tuning in right now, he was arrested in late May stemming from a domestic dispute. No charges were filed, and he did attend OTAs earlier this summer. So knowing all that, what percentage chance do you give him missing games due to a suspension this season? And if he were sidelined at all this year, how would Matt LaFleur approach the running back position? Do you feel it's going to be a combo of Marshawn Lloyd and Chris Brooks, or possibly would they deal for a running back? So give us the latest on Josh Jacobs.
9: Well, as far as his legal situation is concerned, Brown County isn't saying anything other than what you had just kind of relayed. The charges hadn't been filed. He maintains his innocence. His agents all say that, you know, this didn't happen. And the reason that he wasn't charged with anything is because nothing happened. So you have to kind of let that legal situation play out a little bit. If there is more that Brown County is going to charge him with, then, yeah, I mean, he could be looking at a six-game suspension. For now, as long as charges aren't filed, I think that he's probably okay. But, again, that's more a Roger Goodell thing and a Players Association thing than it is for me, because they just have not said anything about what his situation could possibly be. As far as, you know, the depth chart, I think you kind of went through it there. They're really high on Marshawn Lloyd. He just hasn't been able to stay healthy. But there's a reason that they've stayed with him through the last four injuries that he's had over the last 3 years. They love Chris Brooks, especially in pass pro. But he's a guy who, when he has gotten the rock in the last couple of years, he's shown that he's got some flashes that, you know, could lead you to believe that he could be a legitimate NFL running back. But Emmanuel Wilson, who was their RB2, I guess you could say, last year, especially after the injury to Lloyd, you know, he's now on Seattle. So he's now a Seahawk. And I think they're really missing him right now, especially, you know, if Josh Jacobs does have to miss some time. You can't keep everybody. That's the design of the NFL, right? That's the design of the salary cap. And he got a better offer to go to, you know, another team. I'm talking about Wilson. But, you know, I think they would love to be able to have him in their arsenal right now, and they just don't.
10: Yeah, and you say some great things about Chris Brooks, man. You're right. He's got some juice. He's a really interesting player. Remember him in the beer fuzzy rounds of your fantasy football drafts. Douglas Tuck wide receivers now. Christian Watson and Jaden Reed are expected to be Jordan Love's top targets this season. But I'm quite intrigued about Matthew Golden's prospects in year two. As a rookie, Golden was all the talk, all the rage in Packers training camp last year. However, he grossly under-delivered last season when the real bullets were started really fly. He only had 29 grabs for 361 yards and didn't have a single touchdown. Are you, like me, banking on a Golden breakout year in his sophomore campaign? For that to occur, what about his game has to improve most?
9: I don't think it's as much his game. I'm going to be honest with you. I think he was just underutilized. Because when he got the rock, whether it was during the season, and look, go back and watch the one touchdown that he did have. It was in the postseason. It was in the playoffs against the Bears in their loss against Chicago. He's electric. Every time he gets his hands on the ball, he creates. He's an electric football player. They underutilized him. I don't think that's on the young man. I think that's on the coaching staff. And now that they have made some changes, i.e. Romeo Doubs is no longer there, Christian Watson is your clear top wide receiver. They're certainly paying him like a top wide receiver. Jaden Reed is someone who is going to see a lot of passes himself, but Matthew Golden's going to have a breakout season. I truly believe it because they finally got to see what he can do. You can look at the numbers and say he had a disappointing rookie season. I think he was disappointingly used in his rookie season.
10: Oh, like that.
8: Yeah, good stuff. We're talking to Doug Russell here on BetMGM tonight, Westwood One Sports. He's Brett Evans. I'm Pat Boyle. Doug is a host on the Packers Radio Network. You can find him on Twitter at Doug Russell. Getting back to my guy, Jordan Love. I picked him to win the MVP last year and the Packers to win the Super Bowl. I'm not as high on them to winning the Lombardi this season, Doug, but I remain all in on my stock in Jordan Love. He's got all the throws in the tool belt to win the award. But what do you think Jordan Love needs to improve on this year if the Packers' offense is going to be a top-five unit?
9: Got to spread the ball around to guys like Matthew Golden, for one. That's part of it. But I think Christian Watson, having him healthy for the entire season, he's a special talent. But again, we were talking about Marshawn Lloyd a minute ago. Same thing with Christian Watson. He just hadn't been able to stay healthy. After he came back from the torn ACL last year, he remained healthy, and that's why they rewarded him with that massive contract in the offseason. So I think that he's got the weapons around him. You look at Tucker Kraft, and you know, when he went down, that was an underrated injury that the Packers suffered last year as well to their offense. If Tucker Kraft is able to come back, and if he's close to 100% at the beginning of the season, that's going to help the quarterback as well. So there was just so many injuries. The offensive line was decimated last year. A lot of changes on the offensive line this year. Elton Jenkins is gone. And so they've made some adjustments there. I mean, you look at your You're not starting left tackle is Jordan Morgan. Well, they drafted him to be a left tackle, and he hasn't played left tackle. They stuck him over at right guard for the last couple of years mostly. If Zach Thomas healthy, if Anthony Belton is healthy, football teams, as you guys know, are one from the inside out, and they were just so decimated with injuries last year. They were playing anybody they could just to plug gaps. So it had a huge impact, especially down the stretch on the Packers last season. Oftentimes, the team that's standing at the end is the healthiest team that's standing at the end, and that was not the Green Bay Packers last year. The NFC is stacked. There's still some really good teams. I think the Rams are a great team. They made some offseason moves that we all know about that kind of vaunted them a little bit. The Seahawks, I mean, they're the defending champs. There's something to be said for those guys. There's a lot of good teams that the Packers are going to have to be contending with, and also the ones in their own division as well. So it's not easy to win a Super Bowl. It's not supposed to be easy to win a Super Bowl. I think the Packers are as good as some of those teams, but again, you just have to stay healthy. Micah Parsons, he's probably going to miss the first four or five, maybe six games of the season coming back from the torn ACL. When he comes back, he'll have a massive lift to give this team's defense. So, yeah, I mean, it's not going to be easy, but I think the Packers on paper are a pretty talented team. They just haven't been a healthy team the last year.
10: Yeah, speaking of that health, and a guy that was a key cog for that team was Tucker Kraft. Late June, the Athletic reported Tucker Kraft, who suffered a torn ACL in Week 9 last season, could begin camp on the PUP list. What are you hearing in regards to that? Do you expect him to be at or near full strength in time for the Week 1 opener in Minnesota off a breakthrough season before the ACL setback? How integral is a healthy Kraft to the Packers' offense?
9: Yeah, he's turned into like a 10 out of 10 type of tight end. He's one of the best in the league when he's healthy. And again, we go back to health, and you saw that it was a different offense when he didn't have that safety valve. Luke Musgrave was drafted in the same draft as Tucker Kraft. They were, Luke Musgrave was the second round pick, and Tucker Kraft was the third round pick back in 2023. Back-to-back tight ends, what are you guys doing? So Luke Musgrave was thought of as, he's going to be the pass catcher. It turned out that it was going to be Tucker Kraft. I don't know if he worked harder, or Luke Musgrave had a couple of injuries early in his career, but you saw how much that affected Jordan Love. So it's a huge setback for the Packers to not have Tucker Kraft at 100%. If he can be on the field by Week 1, I that may be a little bit of a stretch, but when he's healthy and he's out there, he's a difference maker, and he's one of the more underrated tight ends in the NFL, and I think people were just starting to take notice of Tucker Kraft when he got hurt last year. So, yeah, he's huge. He's very, very important to this team's offense.
8: Talking to Doug Russell here on BetMGM tonight, host on the Packers Radio Network. You can follow him on Twitter at Doug Russell. Doug, let's talk about the defense here. Jeff Hafley took the Dolphins head coaching job, so what will the defense look like now from everything you're hearing, what we saw in OTAs, now that Jonathan Gannon, fresh off his pink slip from the Cardinals, is running the show on the defensive side?
9: Yeah, it's going to look a little bit different. They brought in Javon Hargrave this season, so he's going to be a defensive end. Chris McClellan, rookie third-round draft choice. They're projecting him as a starter, Zaire Franklin. They made the trade with the Indianapolis Colts to bring him in at the mic. Micah Parsons hopefully is at some point healthy this year. So it'll be interesting. I think Adrian Cooper is primed to take another huge leap. He's a stud. And I don't know how many folks around the NFL are really standing up and taking notice of Adrian Cooper, but he's entering, I think his third year. Second-round draft choice out of Texas A&M. His motor does not stop. They've got a great young safety in Evan Williams. So when these guys, when they're healthy and when they get fully integrated, because, again, there are some new pieces in Jonathan Gannon's new defense, it's going to look different. It's probably the biggest unknown of this team right now, because you want to see how these guys integrate with Gannon and what he brings to the table. We didn't hear from Jonathan Gannon, by the way, for the first 4 or 5 months after he got hired. He didn't have an introductory press conference, so we couldn't really quiz him until the OTAs. So they've got a young cornerback that they drafted in the second round, Brandon Cisse. I think he's going to be really, really good. He's a little bit undersized, but I think he's got the speed to make up for that. There's some really good players on this defense. How they mesh together and how the new players come in and mesh with some of the older guys that have been there, to me, that's the storyline of the offseason, because I think I have a pretty good idea what the offense is going to look like. The defense is a huge, huge unknown to me right now.
5: Yeah, and how about Packers GM Gutekunst going with three defensive players to start their draft? I think you mentioned Brandon Cisse, the corner from South Carolina, Chris McClellan, nose tackle from Missouri, and then Danny Dennis Sutton, edge rusher from Penn State, along with the other three draft picks. Which rookie are you most excited about watching this year for the Pack?
9: You know, the draft choices that has gotten the most run in Green Bay is the kicker, Trey Smack, because kicking has been such a problem for this Packers team the last 5 years, 6 years. So, yeah, sixth-round pick, kicker. Everybody's interested to see how he performs, especially in Green Bay, coming from Florida, you know, when the wind starts swirling around Lambeau Field. But I think Cisse is going to be a really good player. Dennis Sutton, you mentioned as well. When he got drafted, that really excited Micah Parsons. There are a couple of Penn State guys. I think Jagger Burton, he's maybe a little bit underrated. I think that he's got some chops as well. And they drafted another cornerback in the sixth round out of Alabama, Damani Jackson. I think he can play too. He's a player at corner. 6'1", almost 200 pounds. He's got a little bit better size than what they drafted in the first round with Cisse. But, yeah, I think that this is a defense, and these are some young players that I think really are going to help this team. I haven't been high on some of the drafts that Brian Gutekunst has made over the last several years, but I think the last couple of years he's gotten it right. They just have to deploy the guys. We were talking

0: the talk around the town has been very vocal about Trey Smack. But yeah, rookie kicker, Lambeau Field, sixth-round draft pick with a great name like that. How did he look in OTAs? I don't know how many kicking portions they were holding in May, but from what you've seen of him so far on the practice field, how does he look?
1: Yeah, it was pretty good. I mean, but again, we're not talking about December. We're talking about June. June in Green Bay, Wisconsin, and December in Green Bay, Wisconsin are two wildly different things. Again, it sounds silly to talk about, you know, you're anxious to see how the kicker performs, but the kicking has been so bad in Green Bay. They thought that they had it figured out with Brandon McManus, but that didn't work. It can't get any worse, we'll put it that way, than what the Packers have been dealing with for the last couple of years. So I think anybody can look good in shorts in June, and Trey Smack looked great in shorts in June. Packers fans are pretty anxious to see how he performs in November, December, and hopefully January.
0: Good stuff, Doug. We really appreciate the time, man. Thanks so much for joining us. Training camp just around the corner. We hope to catch up with you soon.
1: Absolutely. Anytime. Thanks so much, Brad. Thanks, Pat.
0: See you, Doug. There you go. Doug Russell, host on the Packers Radio Network. You can find him on Twitter at Doug Russell. All righty. We will take a short break. The number to join the show, 310-840-4910. Actually, hold that thought. My apologies. Audible. We're not going to break just yet because we've got some tweets. We've got some texts coming through, Brad, on our debate of the night. Ketchup or mustard on your hot dog?
2: Uh-huh.
0: We've got two tweets. Patrick James at Filthy Creatures tweets in, ketchup on my hot dog. Of course, I don't like mustard, so that was an easy call. And he used the screenshot of, was it Joey from Friends, where he goes, now if you'll excuse me,
2: yes.
0: I'm going back to my bucket. I'm only eating the skins, so the chicken's up for grabs. That's good.
2: And we've got Mr.
0: Brightside at A2Mike2 tweeting in, one critical hot dog question. Skinless or natural casings? The crunch of the bitten casing is an indispensable part of the enjoyment. I guess I'm fine with either, but I would probably prefer the skinless. There at times you bite into that casing and it's like, ooh, what am I eating here? I don't know. I know those are very easy to
2: snap. I like the snap, Pat.
0: The snap.
2: I'm down with the casing. Yeah.
0: You are down with the casing. I feel like the casing are very easy to get wrong on the grill. If you're not paying very close attention and you don't have constant revolutions going on, constant rotation on the grill, and you've got the old-fashioned grill with the little, you know, up top, and you put the hot dog, but you gotta turn it, man, with tongs. You gotta grab a fork and just reposition it. The casings can make it very wrinkly and very gross if you do not get them really, really well.
2: Interesting. Okay. I always cook my hot dogs to perfection, so I have no issue. Casing or not.
0: There you go. And finally, we got a 410 number texting in, a true Baltimorean, which it could also read a true Baltimorean, hate ketchup, but on a burger and hot dog with mustard and onion, not too shabby. Okay, so there's score another one for you and Combs there.
2: Okay.
0: Guys, the mustard gatekeepers, the hot dog gatekeepers. All right, 310-840-4910, the number to join the show. When we come back, over the last couple of days, we ranked our top 10 quarterbacks. We ranked our top 10 running backs. Tonight, we're going to rank our top 10 receivers in the NFL for the 2026 season. He's Brad Evans. I'm Pat Boyle. This is BetMGM Tonight on Westwood One Sports.
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1: Welcome on back, BetMGM Tonight, Westwood One Sports. He's Brad Evans. I'm Pat Boyle. The phone number to join the show is 310-840-4910. 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You can also tweet at us. Brad is at Noisy Huevos. I'm at Pat Boyle 44. Huge shout out to Doug Russell for joining us last segment, talking all things Green Bay Packers ahead of a big 2026 season in Cheese Land. So shout out to Doug. 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Quick scoreboard update. Really, one big sporting event tonight is the one lone baseball game to kick off the second half. In smoky, hazy, unhealthy to inhale breath air. That didn't make sense. The beginning made sense. in Philadelphia, the Mets are playing the Phillies. Mets up 1-0, top of the fifth. Bases loaded, two outs.
2: Wow.
1: And Aaron Nola escapes the jam with no. It was basically with nobody out. And Andrew Ewing ripped one. That could have been a bases clearing double. Instead, it was hit right up Bryce Harper, and it ended up being a double play. They intentionally walk Juan Soto, and Nola gets Bo Bichette to fly out. Mets had bases juiced, nobody out. Unfortunate to not score runs, but they do leave them completely loaded. It's 1-0 Mets going to the bottom of the fifth in Philadelphia. The one Mets run came courtesy of a Francisco Alvarez solo shot to dead center field that went 416 feet, but it's been a pitcher's duel. Christian Scott, four innings, four shutout innings, five strikeouts. Nola, he's allowed eight base runners, but he's only given up that one solo home run. His ERA is down to 5.56. Big night for Aaron Nola. How about that? So, yeah, we'll keep you posted on the Mets and the Phils as we move along. All right, Brad, it's time for rank and file. As whether that was you or Combs that put that in the rundown. I love it. We ranked the top 10 quarterbacks in the NFL for the 2026 season back on Tuesday. We ranked the top 10 running backs yesterday. Today, that's right, baby, top 10 receivers. But, Brad, as we've been doing the last 3 days, and I'll be honest, this is definitely applying to your list. I've kind of bent the rules a little bit, my own hybrid list, and I definitely am factoring in last year and 2 years ago and 3 years ago in the player's career into my rankings a little bit more than just what you're expecting solely from this year in 2026. But that is the premise for your top 10 for sure without any statute of limitations, correct?
2: Yes, again, this is all based on expected total performance in this upcoming NFL season. Keep that in mind, mi amigos.
1: All righty, so without further ado, we will go tit for tat, 10 to 1. So starting with the 10th best receiver in the NFL in 2026, who do you got?
2: Oh, let's go with Drake May's brand new shiny toy, and that being A.J. Brown, who could be getting down there in Foxborough with his new quarterback, who is quite accurate, to say least, far more accurate than Jalen Hurts. Drake May, number 7 in adjusted completion percentage a season ago. I know Brandon Combs, our outstanding producer, is screaming and yelling right now with the mic off, saying, I had the easiest schedule in the NFL, like, 3,000 years. Yes, I understand that. But May is an upgrade at the quarterback position. And A.J. Brown, I think, is going to be motivated. I think he's going to be able to bury the ego to a certain extent, at least check it at the door. His last season with the Eagles, 8.1 targets per game, were 13 in air yards, were 18 in yards per route run, but only had a 99.3 passer rating when targeted. I think it's going to be well north of 100 in that category. He is going to deliver top 10 overall statistical goods in year number one for the Patriots. Give me A.J. Brown at number 10.
1: Yeah, I don't have A.J. Brown in my top 10, and it's close. I probably honestly would have him at 11 or 12 along with George Pickens, but those two guys aren't in my top 10. I got Nico Collins at number 10 for the Houston Texans because I'm expecting another season of 1,000 yards and at least 6 touchdowns. That's what Nico Collins has done 3 years in a row. And in 2024, he missed 5 games, and he's missed at least 2 games in each of the last 3 seasons. But still, at least 1,000 yards, And combined in the last 3 years, 21 touchdowns. I mean, the guy is, there's not many better in catching over the middle, catching balls in traffic, being just a big body, incredible red zone target for C.J. Stroud. And yeah, factoring in this year, again, I think he puts up another 1,000 yards and 7-8 touchdowns. Even though I think C.J. Stroud is maybe on his way out in Houston at the end of this year if they get embarrassed in a playoff game yet again. I know they've tried to upgrade the offensive line, but either way, no matter what the shortcomings are of this Texans offense, you're not going to find many shortcomings from Nico Collins. He's a stud. He's number 10 for me. On to number 9, Brad, who do you have?
2: I'm going to go with the product from the Ohio State, and hopefully the concussion issues are long in the past. Chris Olave of the New Orleans Saints, I think he's going to earn all the Sazeracs down on Bourbon Street this season. Guy last year, 9.8 targets per game. He was numero uno in total air yards. He was also numero uno in unrealized air yards. I think more of those are going to be realized this season with the full season of Tyler Shuck. He was over 20 yards per route run. Shuck was impressive last season. He was top 15 in just completion percentage. Him and Olave are going to make magic, especially now having Jordan Tyson on the roster to help alleviate some of those double teams. So give me Chris Olave. Could be a career year for him at number 9.
1: And hopefully those concussions are a thing of the past. Number 9 for me is a guy that has been always durable, and he's a freak of nature. DK Metcalf of the Pittsburgh Steelers, I got at number 9. He has never missed more than 2 games in a season in his NFL career, and the fewest receiving yards he's had in a single season last year. And he only had 850, and he still had 6 touchdowns, but he's got 3 1,000-yard seasons in his career. Every year before last year, he had at least 900. The fewest amount of receiving touchdowns he's had so far in his NFL career are 5. Here's the thing why I like DK Metcalf going into this season. It finally got some help. I mean, getting Michael Pittman, thank God, the number 2 receivers and number 3 receivers in Pittsburgh are no longer Van Jefferson and Calvin Austin and Roman Wilson, who flat out stank.
2: Yeah.
1: They finally got DK Metcalf some help, so he's not getting double and triple teamed every time he lines up on the outside. Retirement tour for Rodgers. I think Metcalf has at least 1,200 yards and 8 touchdowns this year because they've actually got a respectable receiver playing on the other side. DK Metcalf for me. Number 9. Who do you got at 8, Brad?
2: The guy who had number 10, Nico Collins, who occasionally goes nuclear, and I think he's going to do that often. I think he's grossly undervalued and underappreciated WR1 in this league. Last year, averaged a healthy 8 targets per game. He was number 9 in total air yards, number 7 in red zone targets, number 11 in yards per route run, number 17 in yak. He just gets it done. He's got the wheels and those separation skills. You may worry about C.J. Stroud, but Nico Collins, I think, is a true blue top 10 wide receiver. I got him at the Ocho as a result.
1: All right, number 8 for me is, you know, a lot of the times the quarterback position, the running back position, even if you don't have great teams around you, you should still be able to perform at a somewhat pretty damn good level. And for me, the fact that Garrett Wilson put up 3 straight 1,000-yard seasons with the Jets up until last year when he suffered a season-ending injury, when he has got some of the worst quarterback play you could imagine in the NFL in the first couple of years of his career, I think it's remarkable. I think Garrett Wilson, for me, is number 8. I think he is an incredible talent. And if he had a halfway decent quarterback consistently throwing him the football, not a new one every year. And I know I was high on Justin Fields last year. I was dead wrong. Zach Wilson stinks. Every other quarterback the Jets have had playing over the last couple of years has been ridiculously bad. And again, Garrett Wilson, his first 3 seasons, at least 1,000 yards. I think he's going to get back to 1,000 yards this year. I don't think Geno Smith's very good. So again, he's going to be held back by those around him. But I still think we look at just the sheer talent, the circus catches that he makes on a week-in and week-out basis, how he gets open all the time. Garrett Wilson, for me, on a horrible team, is still a tremendous receiver. I've got him at number 8. Brad, who do you have at 7?
2: Rick number seven for me. London Calling. Cue the Clash there in the background. It's Drake London of the Atlanta Falcons. Big body wide receiver. Just gets the job done. 9.3 targets per game last season. Number 13 in total red zone looks. Number 8 in yards per route run. That's always a healthy indicator of sustained success. And he was also number 8 in fantasy points per route run. A king of consistency. I think he's got a great shot to catch over 100 balls again this year. Right around 1,300 total receiving yards and probably 7 to 9 touchdowns, whether off the hand of Michael Penix or Tua Tagovailoa. So Drake London, number 7 on my top 10 wide receiver list. Oh, yeah, that's right. Crank it, baby.

0: Nice there, Bart. Our guy Lee in our Westwood One studios. Number seven for me, Malik Nabers, New York Football Giants. Now, again, Brad, if we're solely using your scale here, expected total outcome in 2026, I'm a little bit nervous. You know, the ACL that then had to have a second surgery, and, you know, a lot of question marks, a lot of murkiness around whether when he's going to be ready, if he's going to be on the pup list to start training camp. I need that answer. Like, I need air to breathe. Especially the way the air is not very easy to breathe outside as we speak.
1: Yeah.
0: So I need that answer on whether or not Malik Nabers is going to be on the practice field starting training camp. But let me just take you back real quick to his rookie season. Let's not forget how many records he broke. Youngest wide receiver in NFL history to record a multi-touchdown game when he was 21 years and 56 days old. Again, the first player in NFL history to log at least 20 catches, 250 yards, and 3 touchdowns in his first 3 career games. Shattered the Giants' all-time single-season receptions record with 109 and also broke the Giants' franchise rookie record, obliterated it, which was previously held by Odell Beckham and Saquon Barkley, and that was destroyed by Malik Nabers in that rookie year that he had 1,200 yards and 7 touchdowns. And he was off to a damn good start last year as well. In the first 2 games of the season, he had a combined 14 catches for 238 yards and 2 touchdowns. Then he had the off game against Kansas City, then tears his ACL against the Chargers. If he's healthy this year, Nabers is going to do gangbuster numbers with Jackson Dart throwing him the football. They are going to be an elite duo. Brad, I know you know this because you drafted them in your Scott Fish fantasy draft.
1: Yep.
0: Malik Nabers, number 7 for me. What do you have at 6?
1: I'm going to say it's for me. Rah, rah, rah, rah, rah. I'm on Ross St. Brown of the Detroit Lions. A guy that just all he does is rack the catches. You know, last season, 10.1 targets per game. Number 6 in total air yards. Number 1 in red zone targets. Number 6 in yards per route run. And tough to wrangle after the catch, evidenced by his number 3 ranking in total. Yak! Guy is going to catch at least 115 balls off the hand of Jared Goff. Just a slot machine. Drop a quarter in him and the sirens are going to blare. I'm on Ross St. Brown. Maybe I undervalued him here at number 6 on my top 10 list.
0: Yeah, that's exactly where I have him. It feels wrong putting him here at number 6, but I mean, that's just how great and how elite the guys ahead of him are on a year-to-year basis. But you mentioned it. He's had no fewer than 115 catches in the last 3 years. He's had no fewer than 1,263 receiving yards in the last 3 years. And he's had no fewer than 10 receiving touchdowns in the last 3 years. He makes Jared Goff look better. He makes everybody else around him look better. He's got some of the safest, trustiest hands in the NFL. You mentioned how great he is after the catch. Red zone target, he can do anything. He's got every route in the freaking tree. I agree. It feels wrong putting him at number 6, but that's exactly where I have Amon-Ra St. Brown as well. On to the top 5. This is where it gets dicey. Brad, who do you have? The 5th best receiver in the NFL.
1: Oh, I hope this guy is actually going to be dynamite this year. And that's JJ, Justin Jefferson of the Minnesota Vikings. Would be higher on the list if you could guarantee me that Kyler Murray of the yesteryear arrives in Minnesota, that's far from a guarantee. Jefferson is extraordinary, and hopefully his talents are not going to be spoiled in 2026. He was number 12 in air yards last season, number 7 in red zone targets, number 9 in total yak. But the one stat that really just sticks out like a sore, an awful thumb, 57.9 passer rating when targeted. 57.9. That's criminal. If that number gets up anywhere close to 100, he is going to, you know, definitely outperform the number 5 ranking. But that's the great unknown. That's why I got to rank him at number 5. Justin Jefferson of the Minnesota Vikings, always rocking the bling bling.
0: I think that is, it's very early for JJ. It's been coming off of last year, I understand. And again, I know that you're expecting him to have a bounce back year, but does he get elite prime Justin Jefferson numbers? That's the question. Number 5 for me, CeeDee Lamb of the Dallas Cowboys. Again, it doesn't matter who is around the Cowboys offense, and they've had some pretty good weapons. And again, they've got George Pickens. They've got Jake Ferguson. The run game should be decent. But I'm expecting another 1,300-yard season from CeeDee Lamb. You know, last year he missed 3 games, still had 1,000 yards. The touchdowns were down. He only had 3. But, I mean, you go back to 2024, over 100 catches, nearly 1,200 yards. The year before that was this one of the best seasons you'll see, 135 catches for nearly 1,800 yards and 12 touchdowns. CeeDee Lamb is always open, always burning corners and guys in the secondary, and he just makes the big plays happen over and over and over again. He's got Dak Prescott throwing him the football. That's one of the best tandems in the NFL. I got CeeDee Lamb at number 5. We'll hit our top 4 when we return. The top 4 receivers in the NFL in 2026. He's Brett Evans. I'm Pat Boyle. This is BetMGM Tonight on Westwood One Sports.
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0: This is Steve Flowers. I've listened to WTBF all my life. I'm now a regular participant on the morning show. 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I always tell them the WTBF morning show listening audience is overwhelming, and it crosses all demographic lines. Young and old alike, all over Pike County, tune into the morning show on WTBF. It's the biggest bang for your buck when it comes to advertising dollars in our area.
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0: Red Zone Energy, real-time reaction. 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
1: I would say this is a great song, Take a Walk, but I don't know if you want to be taking a walk in various cities throughout the United States right now. It is hazy as hell. It's depressing looking outside. And here in Philadelphia, 94 degrees right now at nearly 8 o'clock at night with a feel of 106. Air quality ridiculously bad because of the Canadian wildfires. So that's for anybody that doesn't believe in global warming, I mean, these are happening almost every year now, so I don't know what the hell to tell you. If you don't believe in science, you're just a flat-out moron.
2: All right.
1: Thank you, Brett. And you're a meteorologist, so you know all about it, man. 310-840-4910. Let's get back to our top 10 receivers in the NFL list. We're going to our top four here, just a refresher. Brad's top 10 thus far from 10 to 5 is A.J. Brown, Chris Olave, Nico Collins, Drake London, Amon-Ra St. Brown, and Justin Jefferson. And mine, from 10 to 5, Nico Collins, DK Metcalf, Garrett Wilson, Malik Nabers, Amon-Ra St. Brown, and C.D. Lamb. All right, Brad, number 4, what do you got?
2: Well, a guy that was number 5 on your list, it is C.D. Lamb, and a guy that is just a king of consistency and catching the damn rock. I think it's going to easily be another 100-plus receptions this year. I think he's going to cross at least a 1,300-yard mark, probably have double-digit scores as well. He was top 10 in yards per route run last season, a red zone threat. He gets the work, and he's got the help to alleviate a lot of the presence. C.D. Lamb, numero cuatro on my list.
1: Yeah, number 4 for me is Puka Nacua. Now, again, Puka last year, just an incredible season from start to finish. 129 catches, 1,715 yards, and 10 touchdowns. He had a great rookie season as well. Second year got hurt, and he still nearly touched 1,000 yards. I mean, he's great. His toughness is unquestioned. His route running is great. His hands are great. After the catch, he is a freaking bull. You know, again, I worry about all the off-the-field stuff this year that happened to Puka Nacua in the offseason. And, you know, again, he was the beneficiary of an MVP incredible year from Matthew Stafford. Can they replicate that? You know, sure, they could. It wouldn't completely shock me. And he still has Devontae Adams, so you're not getting double-teamed all the entire time. The trio of tight ends that are great run blockers as well. And if they're going 13 personnel, it doesn't matter because Puka Nacua is going to be on the field. They got a good run game. Honestly, Brad, I said it before, if we're talking about expected outcome, I think the Rams' defense is going to be so incredible. They're going to be ahead in so many games. They might just salt the games away with a lot of running. You might see a lot more in the run game. And so that means fewer and fewer balls to catch for Puka Nacua. Now, again, we're in the top 4. You could kind of split these with Adams here, but I think the lack of maturity that he showed in the offseason is at least a little bit concerning to the point where I'm keeping him out of the top 3. So Puka Nacua, number 4 for me. Let's get to the top 3. Who do you have at 3?
2: It is Puka Nacua. Look, he was number 1 in yak, number 1 in yards for route run. I think he's the best wide receiver, not only after the catch, but it's really kind of in the screen game. Sets it up with some of those high percentage throws and really milks every single yard possible. The only downside with Puka, his physicality can lead to some nicks and scrapes and potentially some missed time. Otherwise, I think he'd be number 1 on the list. But for me, he's numero tres. Though, again, you could make a strong argument for him to be at the top of this top 10 order.
1: Yeah, I got the reigning offensive player of the year at number 3, Jaxon Smith-Njigba, JSN, the new highest-paid receiver in football, 4 years, $169 million contract. I mean, he's the best route runner in football. There's no doubt about it. 1,793 yards, 10 touchdowns, and then what he did in the postseason on top of that, 153 yards and a touchdown against the Rams, had a touchdown against the Niners, and they didn't even need to use any of their starters in that second half. He had a bit of a slow game in the Super Bowl, but again, honestly, wasn't even really needed. So JSN, off the season he had, climbs into the top 3 for me. Brad, who do you have at 2?
2: Oh, was indeed. What a quinky dink. JSN, a guy last season who was number one in total target share, number two in total air yards, number two in yards per route run, number four in total yak. It's going to be another 115-plus catches, number probably another 1,500 combined yards through the air, and probably 10 to 12 touchdowns. JSN, oh, he is going to be mighty fine in fantasy and reality.
1: Number two for me, and I'm going to assume you have him at number one because you haven't said him yet. Number two for me is Ja'Marr Chase. And even in years where Joe Burrow gets hurt, Ja'Marr Chase is 1,000 yards automatic, if not 1,400 yards. You know, he's had two seasons already in his NFL career with at least 13 touchdowns. He had the 17 in 2024. I mean, just an elite receiver in every sense of the word. And, Brad, I'm going to assume you got him at number one.
2: Yes, indeed, mi amigo. He is number one. A guy that's just dominant. Gets all kinds of separation. The shimmy, the shake, the reliable hands. 11.6 targets per game. Was number one in the NFL last season. He was number two in total yak and top five in total air yards. He is going to be the main man of Joe Burrow yet again. Ja'Marr Chase in the conversation. Your number one overall in a fantasy football draft this year as well.
1: All right, number one for me, and I know he's coming off of a down year, but if we're going off of your premise, total expected outcome in 2026, and maybe this is a little bit of a hedge after all the smack I talked about Kyler Murray, but what he was able to do for his entire career so far, I still think the best pound-for-pound receiver in football is Justin Jefferson, and I expect him to put up at least another 1,600 yards and double-digit touchdowns this year. Great Jettis for me, the number one receiver in football. When we come back, three-point stance on the Green Bay Packers. He's Brad Evans. I'm Pat Boyle. This is Westwood One Sports.
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9: 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Ooh, had a burp. 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And look, we're just guys being dudes. If it wasn't in the first 20 seconds of top of the hour, Brad, I probably would have let that burp fly on the mic. 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
9: 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So, yeah, I figured let's not scare the poor folks here. Fun show so far, though, for the first 2 hours. In case you missed it, we gave out our boldest predictions of the second half of the Major League Baseball season. Now that the second half is officially